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1: Her settlement in city history. It also requires the company to submit to a new monitoring system to ensure compliance with delivery worker pay laws. In a statement, DoorDash admitted errors last year. It agreed to pay almost $17 million to settle claims it unfairly used customer tips to subsidize the wages of its delivery workers in New York. Bob Agner reporting.
2: An F-16 fighter jet crashed today while approaching Spangdahlem Air Force Base in western Germany. The pilot ejected safely. The aircraft, valued at an estimated $60 to $80 million, went down near the U.S. and NATO facility. The cause remains under investigation. News and analysis at townhall.com. Gulf states are calling on Iran to halt attacks.
3: The Gulf Cooperation Council is calling for Iran and its allied groups to cease their attacks on Arab Gulf states and allow free transit through two crucial maritime checkpoints, according to a statement from the Gulf Cooperation Council. Jassim Mohammed Al-Budaiwi, the council's head, says disruptions to traffic through the Strait of Hormuz and the Bab el-Mandeb Strait have rattled oil markets and supply chains worldwide. Iran says it attacks U.S. bases in the region as part of a response to the U.S.-Israeli strikes on the Islamic Republic. I'm Charles de Ledesma.
2: Canadian Prime Minister Mark Carney says trade talks with India are making good progress, with both sides aiming for a deal before the G20 summit in December. Carney says India's Prime Minister is expected to visit Canada. You can get more on these stories at townhall.com.
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6: New scattered showers still around this evening. Partly cloudy overnight tonight, low near 70. Tomorrow, good bit of cloud cover. A few showers back in the afternoon. Quite a bit cooler, high in the low 80s. Wind picking up tomorrow night, then clearing out Thursday with a high in the upper 70s. I'm Georgia WeatherNet meteorologist KJ Allen on AM 920. The answer.
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7: Can I guard for a while?
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10: Larry Elder here, the sage from South Central, the prince of Pico Union, the czar of common sense, the great Eldersky, Don Lorenzo. Welcome to the program.

888-971-SAGE, 888-971-7243. I am Larry Elder. 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So Ed Sheeran, who said I didn't want to be an activist artist, was pounded for not having a strong point of view about Gaza. So comes out and says what happened on October 7 was horrific. Duh. But the response has been disproportionate, which reveals his complete and utter ignorance about what's going on. Now, suppose, having been pressured to have an opinion, he came out at his next conference and said, you know, I've been doing a lot of research. I read a book called From Time Immemorial that establishes that Israel has been living there since from time immemorial.

0: I heard a speech given by Melanie Phillips, who is a author and a commentator in Israel, about the 3,000-year connection to that land, that there was never a country called Palestine, never a ruler of a country called Palestine. That as many Jews were expelled or persecuted or driven out of surrounding Arab countries as Palestinians that are now called left after Israel became a state for the third time. And I've read that the Israeli military, the IDF, takes great pains in order to avoid civilian deaths and do a better job of it than we did. But nobody accuses us of committing genocide. And I also read that near the end of the Clinton administration, negotiating with Yasser Arafat, the head of the PLO, Israel agreed to give back Gaza, which they ultimately did anyway, and 97% of the West Bank, and billions of dollars for settling the so-called right of return, and giving shared supervision of Israel as a capital of both, Jerusalem as the capital of both Palestine and Israel. And all I've read that Yasser Arafat had to do was to agree to stop the violence, stop killing Jews. He wouldn't do it. So the more I'm informed about this, says Ed Sheeran, the more I realize that people who are chanting Free Palestine have no idea what they're doing. People who are accusing Israel of committing genocide have no idea what the definition of genocide is. And people accusing Bibi Netanyahu of being a war criminal are insane. What do you think? What do you think would happen to the people saying, you should have an opinion, you're an artist, all art is political? What do you think they'd be saying then? This is Greta Thunberg also criticizing Ed Sheeran for not having a position on Palestine and Gaza and Israel, number 76. Okay, it's not ready yet. It's not ready yet. Suppose he said that. Israel is powerful enough, they could wipe out Gaza in a matter of minutes if they chose to do so. And of the people that have been killed, accepting that 70,000 number, which is what the Hamas is putting out, and Israel has accepted it, you're talking about 3% of the population, as opposed to the percentage of Jews killed in places like Poland. You've got to be kidding calling this a genocide. And Greta Thunberg also criticized Ed Sheeran for not having a position. Number 76.
1: Yes, Ed Sheeran should be held accountable for his lack of spine. But remember that we have to continuously apply the same pressure on all those complicit in all genocides. The bigger your platform and your access to resources, the bigger your responsibility. But also on ourselves and the institutions that we are part of, where we have to push for boycotts, sanctions, and divestments. If we ourselves are not stepping out of our comfort zones, we are not doing enough. And remember, silence is complicity, and you cannot be neutral in a genocide.
0: Now, a couple of things. Have you noticed the same people that are climate change extremists are also pro-Palestine? Is there a connection here? Again, wouldn't it be amazing, stunning? I'd pay for this. I go to an Ed Sheeran concert, have him come out and say, you know, I've been pressured by people like Greta Thunberg and the woman that plays She-Hulk into speaking more authoritatively about Gaza having a position. So I decided I would do my own homework. And I've listened to the Larry Elder Show. And I've read books. And I've examined the history of the area. and I've read the Hamas charter. And what the Hamas leader said, and what the son of the co-founder of Hamas said about their intentions. And they don't want a state. If they wanted one, they'd have one. They do not want to coexist with Israel. They were offered a state by the UN, 1948, larger than the areas that they're occupied, that they're living in right now. What happened after the British pulled out their troops? Because they were overseeing this area called Palestine. It wasn't a country, it was a territory, which they got from the Ottoman Empire. They pulled out, and then Israel was invaded by five countries. And by the way, the United States didn't back Israel then. The assumption was that Israel was going to lose. They didn't. And they've been more or less in an adversarial position against the Palestinian and surrounding countries since then. This tiny little country surrounded by all these Muslims and Arabs, and Israel's the bad guy? And I also read that the former prime minister of Israel, says Ed Sheeran, once said, if the Palestinians laid down their arms, there would be peace. If the Israelis laid down their arms, there would be slaughter. So I've come to believe that many people in the entertainment industry, Hollywood, actors, the two gentlemen that won the Academy Award for Best Documentary, claiming that the so-called settlers were stealing land, they aren't settlers. I've determined that they're wrong. And many people who are shouting Free Palestine have no idea what they're talking about. So thank you for pressuring me to become more informed about this. And now that I am, I'm going to put out my point of view. That you are simply dead wrong. And this boycott, divest, sanction against Israel? Do you have that same kind of attitude about China? You know, the Uyghurs, most of those are Muslim. Where are you in the Uyghurs? Where are you in the persecution of Christians in places like Nigeria? Where are you? There's a genocide going on in the country that we used to call Burma. Where are you? Why just Israel? With this fake definition of genocide. And how in the world could Israel be in apartheid when there are Muslims in the Knesset? How many blacks were in the parliament in South Africa during apartheid? I don't think there were very many. Supreme Court Justice of Israel, Palestinian. They have all the freedoms without the obligation to serve in the IDF unless they want to. I also listened to that debate at Oxford Union, by the Arab Israeli who joined the IDF. And he talked about the history and that Egypt once controlled Gaza, didn't give him a state. Jordan once controlled the West Bank, didn't give him a state. So now that I'm better informed, I realize that most of my friends in my entertainment industry have no idea what they're talking about. They're dead wrong, and they're making things worse. And I agree with Chuck Schumer. The boycott, divest, sanction movement against Israel is not only wrong, it is anti-Semitic. Suppose Ed Sheeran came out and said that. The fit would hit the shan then. The very people saying, you should take a position. Shut up, Ed, you don't know what you're talking about. 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
1: 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I am Larry Elder. We are Salem News Channel. 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Let's spend some time on the ban of Politico and CNN and MS Now. The attempted ban. Because he's already been sued. And even he says he's probably going to lose in the courts. But let's just talk about the effect of the left-wing media. There's a book, we discussed it a few days ago, called Left Turn. Came out in 2011. Written by a professor named Tim Grossclose. He's a friend of mine. He used to teach at UCLA. Now he teaches at George Mason University. He's an economist and a political scientist. So he examined the top 20 sources where people get their news. 18 of them were left-wing. 18. And he determined that if the media were truly fair and balanced, it would alter how people think, just as the dominance of left-wing media has altered how people think. He concluded, if the media were truly fair and balanced, it would affect the way people vote to the point where the average state would vote pretty much the way Texas does, or at least then did, which is 10 points in favor of a Republican. Here's what he said in an interview, number 69.
2: In Left Turn, you say that you and your colleague developed a statistical technique that determines the SQ, slant quotient, for 20 news outlets, close quote. Now, of the 20 you examine, people can go to the book and get a chart. It's on page, it's figure 1-1. I'll hold this up briefly, but it's too complicated for a television.
3: That's on my website.
2: So here are the findings. Of the 20 you examined, 15 proved more liberal than the ordinary American, including all three major television networks.
3: 18
2: out of 20. 18 out of 20. All the major television networks, Time Magazine, Newsweek Magazine, The New York Times, and The Los Angeles Times. Did any of that surprise you?
3: Given these surveys of journalists that, I asked them, especially there's a couple famous surveys that asked Washington correspondents, who'd you vote for last election? And the typical answer in a typical election be 93% will say for the Democrat. This is overwhelmingly liberal. That is more liberal than Berkeley, California, Cambridge, Massachusetts. And so, this is, about like a typical academic department. And I kind of live among the tribe of liberal academic departments. And so maybe it wasn't that surprising, just given the environment and how liberal everyone. But, still, you got to measure the content, not their views in their heart.
2: The most liberal news pages in America, not the editorial page, but the news pages, appear in which newspaper?
3: It's the Wall Street Journal. Yeah. Surprised. A little bit of a surprise to me.
2: What was the date of this?
3: This was early 2002, I think.
2: Okay, so this is well before the purchase News Corporation, by Rupert Murdoch's News Corporation.
3: I must say another measure doesn't have them quite that liberal in the book.
2: But. And then Fox News special report with Brit Hume. Brit Hume has since retired, but the Fox News special report with Brit Hume, which liberal friends of mine consider not only conservative but venomously conservative, is actually liberal. ish, about as liberal as liberal Republican senators from Maine, Susan Collins and Olympia Snowe,
3: right,
2: correct?
3: Right. 40 slant quotient.
2: Now, how can that be? Why is it this?
3: Well, that was slightly right of center, actually. 40, slightly right of center. Although, in a second method I use examines the facts people reported on the Bush tax cuts.
2: Go ahead and take us through that.
3: By that measure, even Special Report was slightly liberal. So
2: what facts were they reporting?
3: Well,
2: take that as a case, as one of the case studies which you do in Left Turn, the Bush tax cuts and how it's reported.
3: Okay. At the time, liberals were saying, oh, if you look at the tax cuts, the rich are going to receive a disproportionate amount, a dollar amount of the tax cuts. And that was true. But on the other hand, there was another equally true fact that the conservatives were talking about, and that is, after the tax cuts, the tax system would actually be more progressive. That in terms of percentage terms, in terms of percent of people's taxes, the poor were getting a bigger cut than the rich. And so afterward, the rich would end up paying a greater share of the taxes than they were before. So that's a second fact.
2: And Fox News emphasized the first fact?
3: Slightly more, actually, yeah. Slightly more than the second, yes.
2: Okay. On to segment three, why it matters. Again, from Left Turn. Until a half a dozen years or so ago, I was largely a media effects non-believer. Like many other social scientists, I found it difficult to believe that voters could be systematically fooled into thinking and voting against their natural tastes and values. I have since abandoned those views.
3: I'm a media effects believer now.
2: Why?
3: You know what happened on Stanford campus, maybe 200 yards where we sit right now. I was at a conference here on the media, and it was in between sessions. I was talking to this guy. I wasn't even thinking about our conversation. I was about to give my presentation, a little nervous. And this guy's name is Stefano Della Vigna. He's an economics professor at Berkeley. I thought he's a grad student. I wasn't really listening to him. And then all of a sudden, he started telling me about this a natural experiment that he was going to do. He was going to look to see where he and his co-author, I looked to see where Fox News entered in the late 90s. Now you think, oh, Fox would like to enter conservative markets. Well, it turns out that's not quite true. In the late 90s, they really didn't have much choice where to enter. They had to make these deals with cable providers,
2: right,
3: like AT&T, and AT&T didn't pick markets according to political beliefs. So it was almost like an experiment. You know, it was almost random, the markets,
2: right,
3: they would enter. And he said, we're going to look to see how people vote. Does this change how people vote? And I told him, I said, well, you know, I'm a media effects agnostic. Your study is going to decide how I believe.
2: In other words, before Fox News is available in a given market, if media has an effect, you would expect people to vote in a certain way.
3: Right.
2: And then after Fox News becomes available, you might see a difference in the voting pattern.
3: Right.
2: That's basically the experiment.
3: Right. It's a little more than that, because we could say, oh, well, George Bush, it was the difference between the 2000 election and 1996 election. So you have to say, well, George Bush did a little bit better than Bob Dole.
2: Right.
3: But on average, he did something like 4 points better. And then the question was, did the people in the Fox News areas do a little bit better than that 4%?
2: I see.
3: And Della Vigna and his co-author found exactly that, that it really did affect. People did vote slightly more conservative.
2: Okay. Now, on to a gigantic claim. Maybe the most arresting claim in.
1: We're going to get to the gigantic claim in just a second. So all of a sudden, the people that got Fox News began voting differently. I'm Larry Elder.
4: Hey, I'm Brant. With SRN News, I'm Ken Lorman in Washington. In a major speech to the UN General Assembly, President Trump says a deal with Iran is possible after the midterm elections, but stresses Tehran is a choice. Negotiate with the United States or confront America's mighty might. Iran's delegation was in attendance as Mr. Trump delivered his remarks. A historic strategic security deal reached between President Trump and Greenland with the goal of better securing the U.S. and other countries. MIT has dethroned Princeton as the top U.S. university. This after a change in methodology in the U.S. News and World Report rankings, which help boost schools where students see high earnings. On Wall Street, the tech-heavy NASDAQ hit a fresh record high today. The Dow and S&P were down. This is SRN News.
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10: Your answer on weather.
11: New scattered showers still around this evening. Partly cloudy overnight tonight, low near 70. Tomorrow, good bit of cloud cover. A few showers back in the afternoon. Quite a bit cooler, high in the low 80s. Wind picking up tomorrow night, then clearing out Thursday with a high in the upper 70s. I'm Georgia WeatherNet meteorologist KJ Allen on AM 920, The Answer.
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1: 888-971-SAGE, 888-971-7243. I am Larry Elder. We are Salem News Channel. We're talking about the effect the overwhelmingly left-wing media has on how people think and reason. ABC, NBC, CBS, over 90%, 92%, both terms, negative news. CNN, of course, negative news. BS Now, of course, negative news. New York Times, LA Times. Only 3 or 4% of reporters are registered Republicans, which means 96% are not. And this is the kind of media that Republicans have had to deal with for decades. And Trump has said he's had enough. This is a book written by Tim Grossclose, which talks about the effect on voting patterns because of the domination of the media, left-wing media. Here's more of it.
2: Unto a gigantic claim, maybe the most arresting claim in left turn, quote, now we just talked about a little experiment in a few cable TV markets. Fox News on its best day still only has 2 million viewers, but listen to what Tim Grossclose contends, quote, my results suggest that media bias aids Democratic candidates about 8 to 10 percentage points in a typical election. I find, for instance, that if media bias didn't exist, deep breath, then John McCain would have defeated Barack Obama 56-42 instead of losing 53-46. Oh, come on. How can you know such a thing?
1: Wow. And you wonder why Donald Trump is angry? The Russia collusion thing, shutting down dissent over COVID, shutting down the story about the Hunter Biden laptop, a lie after lie about Donald Trump said there were good Nazis and bad Nazis on both sides, lie after lie that Donald Trump mocked a disabled reporter, story based on one source that Donald Trump supposedly called American soldiers buried in France from World War I, suckers and losers. Completely not talking about the border anymore when Trump shut it down in 30 days. Not discussing how high inflation was under Joe Biden, 9%. Wouldn't even talk about Joe Biden pulling out of Afghanistan the way he did, which very likely triggered Putin to invade Ukraine, Hamas to invade Israel, Iran to continue its funding of these terror proxies. And they focus on nonsense, on his ballroom. Really? That's your issue? On his... wanted to name the Kennedy Center, the Trump Kennedy Center. That's your issue? I thought you said it was about affordability. If so, tell me how the Democrats and the DSA candidates are going to deal with affordability when they want Medicare for all, which would cause a doubling of income taxes without any real improvement in health care. How do we know that? Look at the Canadians. Incoming president of the Canadian Medical Association, the equivalent of our American Medical Association, said that our system is imploding. Her word, not mine. Have you seen the lines people have in the UK for serious surgery? Would Americans put up with that? Donald Trump has kicked people off health care. No, he hasn't. He's made it harder for illegal aliens to be on Medicaid. And if you are able-bodied, no children, you're going to have to work a few hours for your benefits. How is that kicking people off? The percentage of violent illegal aliens rounded up out of our country versus those that were not violent is about the same as it was when Obama earned the title Deporter-in-Chief. I've urged you to take a look at a Frontline documentary called Detention Nation. They looked at what ICE was doing under Barack Obama, including a woman that was making an illegal lane change, which is an illegal alien. She ended up being deported. Where were the protests? Where were the pitchforks? And you wonder why Donald Trump is upset. As I said before, Trump has now said that, I'm pretty sure the courts are going to stop me. That wasn't the point. The point was to make a statement. He made it. Caused a lot of people to go over some of the blatantly biased things that were said about him and about his administration by CNN and Politico and MS Now. Now, whether you're climbing the corporate ladder, launching a new project, or just looking for that extra edge, your brain is your most valuable asset. 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

0: 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Here's Larry Elder.
1: 888-971-SAGE, 888-971-7243, Larry Elder, Salem News Channel. You know what Donald Trump has done? Republicans, conservatives have always known that the media are out to get them. Hate them. Consider them to be racist and bigoted. But they never really felt they had a right to yell and scream about it. They're always polite about it. Try to persuade people. And Trump realized what we're up against. These people can't be persuaded. They dislike you for who and for what you are. They think that you only care about the rich, don't give a rip about the poor. And why do we have to put up with it? So he popularized the expression fake news, began calling people out in ways no other president has ever done. Richard Nixon battled the media. Remember his press conference after he lost the race for governor in California? You're not going to have Richard Nixon to kick around anymore. Because he knew he was kicked around. But to turn at least half the country against the media the way Donald Trump has, and I think rightly so, here's more from the book Left Turn, number 70.
2: You go at it as systematically and objectively and as quantitatively as you can. You come up with the result that the media is dragging the country to the left, and substantially so.
3: Right.
1: The media is dragging the country to the left, and substantially so. And you wonder why President Trump is ticked off. CNN is one of the outlets he's banned from the White House, at least for now. CNN's Dana Bash, one of their major anchors, versus the UN ambassador Mike Walls over the ban, number 24.
4: Government facility that you want.
5: Yeah, well, I mean, there are laws, and we are going to see what the courts say, and then there are norms, and then there is, again, what you have fought for, and we thank you for that service for these freedoms, and it's kind of a loss for words, especially when the president says he just doesn't want negative reporting. It's critical reporting. It is intended to get facts.
4: There's a big difference, Dan, I'm sorry, in negative reporting and garbage gossip journalism that will sit on one anonymous source.
5: Okay. Well,
4: and
5: I just
4: puts
5: I
4: it out in the ethosphere,
5: okay.
4: And it's
5: I
4: been repeated by other journalists as fact.
5: I refer you back to the first 10 minutes of this conversation and this interview where we were talking about Barry Subsidy.
1: And Trump says, you know, you guys said you're going to boycott him. The press pool weren't going to cover him anymore. But here you are, number 32.
6: President. Yeah, it's interesting because they said they were going to boycott me, but they never boycott me. So I wasn't very worried about that. Look at all that press. But no, I'm not. I'm only doing it because I think the press also has an obligation. And, you know, I won in a landslide. I won the election in a landslide. I've done great things. I've done a lot of great things. I've settled 8 wars. We have the best economic numbers for the country in the history of our country. We have $21 trillion pouring in, the biggest number ever. Any country was 3. Nobody's ever done what we've done. I never get anything positive. It's always negative. Even having to do with the war, we've done so well. We have told, look, they're not going to have a nuclear weapon. Let me just put it that way. And they're not doing well. They're not doing well. In fact, I have meetings on it today. They're doing very poorly. You would think that an outlet would write at least reasonably well, but never. If you look at CNN as fake news, if you look at MS Now, I don't even know what MS Now is. I guess it's the MSNBC, what it used to be, or MSDNC, as some people call it. That's Democrat National Committee. But it's just biased news. And I think that these outlets have an obligation to be fair. And if they're fake news, I really think I have an obligation not to allow them into another very special house. This is a special house, Gracie Mansion. Well, the White House is the most special of all houses, I have to say. And I don't even think the mayor would argue with that. And I think I have an obligation not to let fake news. They're very bad for the country, very bad for national security. So I have that obligation. So we'll see how it works out.
7: Thank you. That's all the time the president has. Thank you all so much.
1: And Mondami had to sit there and stand there and take it. And you know, he didn't agree with anything he said. And Caitlin Collins is another major host on CNN, talking to Mike Waltz. Hey, I'm standing here talking to you, right? So you haven't been denied access. Number 46.
3: But other outlets can still go.
4: You just ignored what I just said. You don't have an inherent right to any government facility that you want, whether it's Langley or the White House. And that has been determined by multiple Supreme Court cases, the 60s, 70s, and recently as a few years
3: but
4: ago.
3: But actually, that case
4: that's an important distinction.
3: I remember you said that to Dana Bash on Sunday. That case found that...
4: I just quoted one case. I mean, there's been several.
3: The case that you're referencing found that reporters don't have carte blanche access to everything, but you can't just ban outlets based on their viewpoint or their reporting. He's not saying no reporters can come in the Oval Office.
4: He's not saying don't go out and report. We're talking right now. I mean, we're talking right now. I'd hope we talked about the reforms that we're going to do at the United Nations, an important international institution. But if we want to spend the entire time talking about this, fine.
3: We haven't talked
4: is this institution that we're actually trying to reform that many people thought he'd walk away from. We haven't talked about the $1 billion of cuts that we've imposed here that the American people are going to benefit from, the 3,000 employees, UN bureaucrats that they're now firing, the 25% of peacekeepers.
3: Isn't that because the president banned three outlets on the verge of...
4: I'm standing here talking to CNN, and you just referenced... When I was on CNN on Sunday morning, that is very different than you have access to any government institution that you want. I mean, those are two separate and distinct things.
3: The president is making an argument now that it's a national security threat. He did not make that argument on Friday or Saturday or Sunday. How is reporting on the president
4: outlets,
3: a national security threat?
4: When we have outlets that are relying on anonymous sources and talking about the levels of ammunition we have in the middle of conflict, when we're talking about vulnerabilities that the United States have, when in fact we're talking about deployment orders for our soldiers, our Navy, our Air Force that are highly classified, that's absolutely a national security threat and should be investigated and prosecuted.
3: Well, that's not what the president cited when he banned CNN and the two other outlets, but on the munitions, that was in the Inspector General's report from the Pentagon talking about shortages. I mean, that is merely obligated to give that report to Congress, right?
4: I hope we have a lot of airtime to talk about this. There's an investigative report, but there's also been a whole slew of anonymous sources. And we know our adversaries pay attention to the headlines. And when you're essentially signaling to the world that the United States is out of ammunition, when in fact that's
1: and Trump
4: not
1: says,
4: true.
1: Hey, I'm talking to you right here. 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

0: 888-971-SAGE, 888-971-7243. I am Larry Elder, Salem News Channel. I guess capitalism isn't working for that gentleman. Trump confronted Caitlin Collins at the UN this morning, number 41.
1: What is your message to you, Mr. President?
2: So it's an honor to be here. I'm surprised that CNN is here covering me. You shouldn't be here. You should not be here covering me. You said you weren't going to cover me. You shouldn't be covering me. But I will tell you, it is an honor to be at the United Nations, and we're making a lot of progress. Our country is doing really, really well. Thank you very much, everybody.
0: Thought you weren't going to cover me. Thought you were going to boycott me. And Marco Rubio points out a lot of these outlets look like they're rooting for Iran. Number 45.
3: The White House feels very strongly, and the president feels very strongly, that the coverage he gets, and I can't blame him. Look, I got to be honest with you. Maybe you're not going to like to hear this, but I watch a lot of American news coverage, and it sounds, in some cases, for example, like they're rooting for Iran. It sounds like they highlight anything Iran says in all their public statements as true, and they downplay everything American officials say as wrong. I don't think that is what's behind this, but I think there's a trend line here that's very positive.
4: So, look, the White House feels very strongly. With all due respect, should media outlets be banned because the president doesn't like their coverage? Should you be able
3: to ban? They're banned.
4: They're banned from. No, they're banned from the White House.
3: No, we're not closing CNN. Well, that's different. What they want is access to the workspace that the president.
4: Does it sit right with you? I think the White House feels very strongly. Does it sit right with you?
3: The president feels very strongly that why should I have people working in my building and in my office that I believe are not honestly covering my administration? That's how he feels. We're not closing CNN. There aren't a bunch of police officers or soldiers kicking down the doors of MSNBC or MS Now, whatever it's called, and arresting people and unplugging it from the grid. They're just not allowed to work from the workspace at the White House.
4: But there'll be no changes to your traveling pool of reporters.
3: Well, we haven't discussed it, but again, I think, you know, the administration, this is a decision the White House made about coverage in the White House. But I'll do a press conference today, and I imagine there'll be reporters there tomorrow, and there'll be reporters there from every outlet. I don't ask them who they're with, and so forth. And I don't think the White House is saying they're not able to cover the president. What he is saying, they're going to all write stories and do stories about the president. What he is arguing is, why should I have these people? What right do they have to be embedded in this building? They can cover the White House. They just can't have a desk there.
0: Most accessible president ever. And you guys are complaining that you can't get access to him? Are you kidding me? We covered a lot of ground today. Let's do this again tomorrow. Make sure you're on time. I will be. God bless.
5: What can I say? Mamba out.
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12: Breaking news this hour from Town Hall. I'm Ken Lorman in Washington. President Trump says the U.S. and Iran met today, shortly after he delivered a very forceful warning to Tehran from the floor of the United Nations General Assembly. Mr. Trump described the discussion with Iran as a very good meeting. The talks came after he issued one of his strongest warnings yet to the Iranian regime. During his address, the commander-in-chief also touted the U.S., which he said is becoming great again under his second administration.
13: Our economy is the envy of the world. Our military is the most powerful on earth. Our technology is second to none, and we are leading in virtually everything. Our energy is fueling the planet. America is rising. Our nation is growing. Our power is expanding. Our country is doing better than ever before. And our future is very, very bright.
12: President Trump also signed an agreement with Denmark and Greenland aimed at strengthening Arctic and North Atlantic security. A new White House news stream is now live. Willie Nelson reports.
14: The White House has launched a 24-hour streaming news feed straight to the public. It follows the ban on CNN, MSNBC, and Politico from briefings and the lawsuit those outlets filed. The administration is now running its own pipe around the press pool. Willie Nelson, the White House.
12: Vice President J.D. Vance says the Trump administration will remove 760,000 fraudulent or non-existent Obamacare enrollees, saving taxpayers $2.2 billion. New broker enrollments are also paused for 6 months as officials crack down on abuse and protect subsidies for eligible Americans. U.S. stocks held near records as oil prices eased. The Dow fell 185 points, but the NASDAQ rose 122 points to a new record. More on these stories at townhall.com.
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1: The settlement includes 5 years of movie production and $1.5 billion in domestic film investment. 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A federal judge refuses to block the Trump administration from giving SpaceX more than 700 acres of wildlife refuge as part of a land swap in Texas.
2: Meanwhile, environmental groups have vowed to continue their legal challenge. The judge declined the plaintiff's request to prevent the parcel exchange, saying they failed to prove it would worsen ecological risks to a region already transformed by billionaire Elon Musk rocket operations. In June, the Fish and Wildlife Service approved the deal with SpaceX, which would surrender 683 acres. The company owns in exchange for the federal land in the lower Rio Grande Valley National Wildlife Refuge. John Scott reporting.
1: A grand jury found no evidence of criminal conduct in the death of black college student Nolan Wells, whose body was found after a July 4th boat trip. His family questioned the finding, but officials say the death was consistent with drowning. More on these stories at townhall.com.
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5: New scattered showers still around this evening. Partly cloudy overnight tonight, low near 70. Tomorrow, good bit of cloud cover. A few showers back in the afternoon. Quite a bit cooler, high in the low 80s. Wind picking up tomorrow night, then clearing out Thursday with a high in the upper 70s. I'm Georgia WeatherNet meteorologist KJ Allen on AM 920, The Answer.
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11: All right, let's get right into it. First of all, thanks for sticking around. It's a Tuesday night, America at Night, from coast to coast. We are live, courtesy of Westwood One. Let's get right into it. Last week, our guest was so fascinating, we did not have enough time to get to all the things we wanted to get to. So we asked him back, and he graciously said, sure. So we're going to spend the whole hour with Soltan Meghji, is the CEO of Frontier Foundry, a senior technical expert at CSIS and the Integration Chief Innovation Officer for the U.S. FDIC. He has worked in the government capacity at the U.S. Treasury, the Federal Reserve, the European Central Bank, the G7, the G20, all working as security and technology. Soltan Meghji, welcome back to America at Night. Thanks for joining us.
12: Thanks for having me back.
11: You, you wrote this interesting story about post-quantum future with banking, and I want to get to that a little bit later on, but I want to start with asking you some follow-up questions from the last time you were on the show, because we got so much response and so many questions to what you said, and I want to start off with the data centers. Last time you were on the show, you said that they're building these data centers and there's just not the capacity you see that these data centers are needed. Explain that for a second. What exactly do you mean? You also said that you think that half of the data centers that are already on the drawing board for this year will not be built. What are you talking about?
12: Well, that's a nice big multi-part question. So I'll start with the last half of it, which is we're already seeing pullback in hyperscaler and large data center constructions for really two reasons. One is there just isn't the commercial demand on the enterprise side. Big enterprise companies, your Fortune 500s, your big banks, your healthcare systems, et cetera, don't need that kind of capacity in those kinds of technologies to get the kind of value from artificial intelligence that they want. The second is political, and it's a hometown grown issue. I think you and I were both in St. Louis last time we spoke, and there have been a number of data center projects in the suburbs of St. Louis that have been killed because the local town folk just don't want it in their backyard. And between those two, we're

0: seen quite a big pullback. Probably the two biggest pullbacks so far in the last 6 months that I've noticed is, number one, OpenAI pulled back on their big Stargate program, which is a huge series of data centers around the world. And then Microsoft, obviously a very large technology company, has also pulled back on their capital expenditures on data center construction.
1: You said that your, you mentioned something about your laptop being more powerful, and so you don't need data centers. What did you mean by that?
0: Yeah, so over the last 18 months or so, a series of advancements in mathematics has evolved to the point where you can build and run on your own laptop, the same laptop you would buy at your local electronics store, an AI system as good as the fanciest things from Anthropic or OpenAI from about a year and a half ago. And we're seeing incredible advancements in those technologies on almost a daily basis. Just last week, open source AI system came out that you can run on your laptop, and it's just like running, you know, a large frontier model from one of the big vendors. But it has two things that are very interesting. One is, obviously, uses far less electricity. And the second is, it's entirely private. You're not sharing your information with a big tech company that you don't have any proof that they're not going to take your data and lose it or do something that you don't want with it.
1: So there's been a number of people who say, we need these data centers and we need to build them. Obviously, they're spending billions of dollars on these data centers. Some of them are so big, they are literally bigger than the island of Manhattan that are on the drawing board. You seem to be one of the few out there saying it's just not needed and this capital expenditure is going to come back and bite them. Is that what you're saying?
0: It is, and it certainly puts me as an outlier relative to a lot of other people. But let me explain a couple of reasons why I think this. So first is, the vast majority of the firms that are very invested in building these very large data centers, your Microsofts, your Amazons, your Googles, have made trillions of dollars. And I'm not joking when I say trillions of dollars over the last 15 years in cloud computing. And in a lot of ways, they're just taking the cloud computing playbook and spreadsheet and repeating that and not really doing the math on if their customers actually are going to need it. So that's the first part. The second part is, these large enterprises make investment decisions based on 3, 5, 7 years of capital expenditures. They don't just say, okay, next year we're going to build a data center. You can't build one of these big hyperscaler data centers that quickly. In fact, just ordering the air conditioning system for one of them can take 3 years to be on the waiting list. And so they've made these investment decisions using old technology decisions. So they made this decision based on a technology need or an assumption of a technology need from 2, 3, 4 years ago. And what we've learned is that the vast majority of enterprise value, the people who are paying top dollar for artificial intelligence, are using these frontier models in much smaller bite-sized pieces than these huge, you know, uses of them. So, you know, I'm sure you've heard people talk about tokens, right? And there's this whole notion of token economics. Well, tokens have gotten far more expensive, and some of the newer frontier models will use 1,000 tokens when previously they might have needed 10,000 tokens. Well, if you're using 1/10 as many tokens, you need far less than 1/10 the computing space. And so they've made these investment decisions not knowing that this miniaturization technology would move as quickly as it has. Now they're at a point where most of the enterprises that are really owning their own destiny and building their own artificial intelligence are using small amounts of these old, bigger token needed systems and using more efficient systems internally for the actual enterprise value.
1: So are the money guys, you're starting to see or read some of this creep in, like the money guys are starting to ask questions. Are you starting to see the money guys pull back? Are you starting to see the money guys ask some of these more forward-thinking questions?
0: I absolutely am. In fact, I'm in New York today at a conference from one of the biggest Wall Street research firms this week, and I was in a conference session today that was just full of CFOs of big enterprises talking about how they are navigating to use these lighter weight technologies, these more modern artificial intelligence systems, instead of these frontier model systems. And these are the CFOs of Fortune 500 companies, some of the biggest banks, and they all realize that the economics are just becoming unwieldy. They're seeing a lot of money being spent and not a lot of value being created.
1: which is what I said the other day. So I feel like I could be in this room with all these CEOs who are asking all these simple questions. We have data centers right now, and we have smaller data centers. And the idea, I guess, was if a data center in a 1 acre, or, you know, in a building is good, then a data center in 50 acres is better, right? I mean, that was just the economy of scale. That was the idea. Are these data centers that are already in some of these buildings and some of these places, are they going to be enough to handle all of this? I mean, we're going to need some data centers, I would think.
0: Oh, absolutely. We are going to need some data centers. In fact, we'll definitely even need more than what's available today. But that doesn't mean we need 5-mile-long data centers or one the size of the island of Manhattan, like you were describing a moment ago. I think two things have been overlooked in this conversation. Number one is there are a lot of data centers out there, and there are a lot of data centers that have been around for a long time. Why aren't we retrofitting those? Why aren't we putting in the new cooling technologies that don't require as much water as some of these ones that are being built now are being built? Why aren't we looking at putting more distributed capacity out there? So take a 100,000-foot data center and make it a high-density data center instead of a low-density data center. These are questions that I think I feel like a lot of people should be asking now.
1: Sultan Meghji is our guest. Hold that thought. He is somebody who has lived in the cybersecurity space. He has worked as an advisor capacity for the FBI, the CIA, the U.S. Treasury, the Federal Reserve, the European Central Bank, and on and on and on. He's co-founder and CEO of a group called the Frontier Foundry. Sultan Meghji, hold that thought. Lots more to get to with data centers and the future of banking and technology. All of that straight ahead. America at Night, back in a moment.
2: America at Night with McGraw-Milhaven, where the nation comes to talk.
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0: This is America at Night with McGraw-Milhaven.
1: Our guest, Sultan Megji, is a self-described outlier, saying and questioning data centers and the future of data centers. He has spent over 30 years working at the intersection of artificial intelligence, national security, biosecurity, and federal regulation. Sultan, before we get to this article about banking, look into your crystal ball, or more importantly, when you say these things about data centers and you question the need for all of these data centers, what kind of reaction do you get, and when do you see people starting to see it your way?
2: So in October of last year, I wrote a paper that talked about the inefficiencies of GPUs and kind of how much electricity they waste. And I took it and tried to get it published, and nobody would publish it. I ended up just publishing it myself on Substack. And by the time we got to April of this year, the market had identified that, and we saw a non-trivial correction in the prices of GPUs. NVIDIA stock did a bit of a correction, a bunch of other stuff. And that was when this notion of differential models and multimodal AI became a bigger issue. So I would say 6 months is how long it took from when I figured it out to when the market figured it out.
1: So you, but this, tell me more about this meeting today with some of these finance guys. They're starting to understand what you're seeing through the weeds.
2: Absolutely, they are. In fact, probably the most common two refrains today at this conference was, number one, how to actually get some degree of better earnings out of this AI instead of it just being a cost, which so far it seems to have only been a cost. And then the second is how to actually make the products and services that these companies offer better and make their employees' lives better and make their customers happier. And thus far, they haven't been able to demonstrate that with these current generations of AI systems.
1: One last question about our last conversation we had last week, and that was, you threw out the word cat videos. Are these data centers being built to solve the greatest cancer problems in medical research? Or are they there to produce cat videos for the millions and millions of people who want cat videos?
2: Well, obviously curing cancer is more beneficial to our civilization than more cat memes. But I will say that it does seem that more compute power goes to cat memes than curing cancer right now.
1: Interesting. Okay. Now, there's an article you wrote that was published. And this was published on the website Center for Strategic and International Studies. And it talks about the banking system and quantum computing. Talk about this. This is something else no one's talking about. Explain what this paper was and the bell you're ringing about banking.
2: So a quantum computer is different than the normal computers we use on a daily basis. So I'm sure you've heard the word digital or a digital computer before, you know, ones and zeros. This is all part of, you know, our normal language today. Quantum computers don't use ones and zeros. They basically use every number imaginable. And so for some kinds of math, quantum computers are billions of times faster. And I do mean billions of times. So for example, when you go to your bank's website and it's encrypted and you can trust that your bank is storing your information and that hackers aren't able to get in and they're not able to steal your money and all that, they're using digital encryption. So encryption designed on normal computers. That is incredibly hard to break. The encryption we use right now is called RSA, and a normal computer would take hundreds of years to crack that encryption. Quantum computers can do it in seconds. And over the last 10 years, there have been tremendous advances in quantum computing to the point now where we have the first generations of quantum computers online. U.S. government has them, commercials, companies have them. You can rent them on Amazon's cloud if they like. There is a tremendous concern that I have, and I've been writing about this for a decade, that we need to do a better job of securing the financial sector against bad actors with quantum computers hacking into our banking system.
1: So you're saying that this quantum computer, which is available, can hack into a bank's security within minutes, as opposed to old computers, which it would take years.
2: That's correct. Now, you don't need a quantum computer to defend against a quantum computer. You can use a digital computer with a new kind of encryption on it. You basically just change an encryption library to a newer version. And for quite a while now, the U.S. government has been building standards around what that new kind of encryption looks like. When I was at the FDIC in 2021, I actually put the first quantum encryption working group together for the financial regulators. And so we've been working on this, and the U.S. Treasury just announced that it's time for us to actually take it seriously, because now they're starting to get concerned about this. But the great thing is there are about 8,000 depositor institutions, pretty evenly split between credit unions and banks, and it's entirely capable that they could just upgrade their encryption and then do a better job protecting themselves and us.
1: But they're not doing it?
2: Not really. The number of quantum resilient applications in the banking system is pretty low right now. You know, about, let's say within the top 20 banks in the United States out of the 4,500 or so that are there, they spend well over 50% of all the technology budget in banking in the United States. And so while, you know, a very large bank, you know, a name brand bank, and at this point I'm not going to use any bank names, I don't want step on everybody's toes here, but the top 20 banks are all making some progress in this regard. The thing that worries me is if it's not a top 20 bank, if it's a community bank or a regional bank or even a super regional bank, the costs to upgrade these legacy technology systems is incredibly high. And it's a very small number of technology vendors that actually service this market. You know, something like 70% of all the banks in the United States only use technology from three companies. And they just don't have the money to upgrade them.
1: Interesting. Sultan Meghji is our guest. Hold that thought. We have more about this, because this article is really pretty fascinating about where we are going with all of this technology. But as he said, the encryption security codes today would take years to break, but this new quantum computing would do it in just an hour, minutes. So it's something that really needs to be discussed. Sultan Meghji, our guest. The article, let me give you a shout out to the article again. It is published at the Center for Strategic and International Studies, and the title is the U.S. Banking System Ready for Post-Quantum Future? Hold that thought. If you have a question and you want to give a text, 1-844-262-4729, 1-844-262-4729. I'll check the text line on the break and try and work it into the conversation. America at Night, back in a moment.
0: This is America at Night with McGraw-Milhaven.

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4: With SRN News, I'm Ken Lorman in Washington. President Trump says the U.S. and Iran met today. It was shortly after he delivered a forceful warning to Tehran from the floor of the United Nations General Assembly. Mr. Trump described the discussion as a very good meeting. The reported talks came after the president issued one of his strongest warnings yet to the Iranian regime. The White House has launched a 24-hour streaming news feed straight to the public. It follows the ban on CNN, MSNBC, and Politico from briefings and the lawsuit those outlets filed. The administration is now running its own pipe around the press pool. Vice President Vance says the Trump administration will remove 760,000 fraudulent or non-existent Obamacare enrollees, saving $2.2 billion. This is SRN News.
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16: These scattered showers still around this evening. Partly cloudy overnight tonight, low near 70. Tomorrow, good bit of cloud cover. A few showers back in the afternoon. Quite a bit cooler, high in the low 80s. Wind picking up tomorrow night, then clearing out Thursday with a high in the upper 70s. I'm Georgia WeatherNet meteorologist KJ Allen on AM 920, The Answer.
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20: Our guest has spent over 30 years working at the intersection of artificial intelligence, national security, biosecurity, federal regulation. His name is Soltan Meghji. He's a co-founder and CEO of an organization called Frontier Foundry. Soltan, we got a couple of text messages here from Washington State. They want to know what makes quantum computing different than standard computing using RSA encryption.
21: Wow, that's not a 30-second answer, man. it's a different kind of chip that's programmed in a different way, and it doesn't use ones and zeros. It basically does probabilities. So instead of 2 + 2 = 4, it tries every variation of a bunch of different algorithms until it gets to something like the answer 4, and then it tells you the answer is 4. Now, for arithmetic, like addition, that's not very useful. In fact, it's quite a bit slower. For, you know, more complex matrix multiplications or advanced statistics or even artificial intelligence, it is a game changer, and it runs billions of times faster.
20: Another one texts in. It's actually a very simple question. If your money gets hacked using this quantum computing, is the FDIC guaranteeing your money if it gets stolen from your bank account?
21: Absolutely it is. That's one of the great things about the United States is the FDIC and what's called the Deposit Insurance Fund insures every single American consumer's deposit as long as it's in a bank. And if it's in a credit union, there's something called there's a version of the same thing for the credit union side, but that is backed by the full faith of the United States government, and not a single consumer has ever lost a penny from something like that in the American banking system.
20: Explain what harvest now, decrypt later means.
21: Oh, now you're asking something that's really fun. So bad guys, especially some nation state bad guys like the People's Republic of China, have spent decades hacking into computer systems, even if all they're getting is something that's encrypted that they can't decrypt. So they'll pull an encrypted piece of information out of a database or off of a cloud server that's not secured correctly, and they'll just store it on their hard drives. They have some of the biggest storage infrastructures in the world inside of the People's Republic of China, and they're just waiting for quantum computers to become available so that they can start decrypting that information. A good rule of thumb is, any information in any hack that's ever happened, the Chinese government and the Chinese Communist Party probably have a copy of it sitting on their hard drive.
20: Say that you're saying everything that's ever been hacked is probably sitting on a hard drive somewhere in the Chinese government?
21: Yes.
20: Waiting for them to figure out how to hack it.
21: Yes.
20: So it's like they stole the safety deposit box and just waiting to figure out how to open the box.
21: That's exactly right. They're just waiting for the lockpick.
20: Yeah. Huh. That's pretty scary. What, you're ringing this bell. I know you mentioned this earlier. What's the reaction been now that you're sort of ringing this bell?
21: Well, I've been ringing this bell for a decade, so there have been a lot of reactions. But, you know, it's been a very engaging conversation. I would say that you know, it's great to see the Treasury Department and the federal banking regulators, you know, take this seriously, make the kind of announcements, put the working groups together that they've done over the recent weeks and months. Now I'm just waiting to see how they make it real. It's one thing to put a press release out. It's another thing to actually do something about something. So that's what I'm waiting to see is are they actually going to make it a serious requirement of the banks? So for example, most banks are evaluated by the federal government. Sometimes every year, if it's a bigger bank or they've had some problems, or every 2 to 3 years, if it's, you know, kind of a normal bank, it would be greatly advised, and I recommended it when I was inside, but it didn't go anywhere, to make this a requirement of every bank and to say, okay, what's your plan? When are you going to be quantum resilient? And I think a reasonable rule of thumb is that we probably want to get this done in the next 3 years.
20: Sounds like it's sort of like Y2K all over again, in a sense.
21: Yeah, that's the comparison I made in the article. And it's a good test case because we had to really change a lot of what we had to do. You know, Y2K was changing how a lot of computer systems actually told time. And that was that's a non-trivial change for a lot of banks. But I would love to see us, pick a date where we say, okay, all banks in the United States have to be quantum resilient, and they're examined against that date, and that the technology, these three technology vendors that are key to the system, as well as all the banks, are kind of said, okay, here's your goal, get there by 2029.
20: When Bill Gates and some of these others ring the bell saying that artificial intelligence is dangerous and could ruin the world as we know it, are they mentioning, is this part of their conversation about the banking system, or are they talking about something else?
21: You know, the conversation around the dangers of artificial intelligence is very wide ranging. It's everything from, you know, helping hackers be more efficient, which we've actually already seen, to more annoying spam calls, and those are kind of the least terrible parts of it, all the way through to, you know, your Terminator Skynet jokes. And the reality is AI has been around since the 1970s in one form or another. It's just taken center stage, both in terms of its technology advancements in the last 5 or 6 years, especially since COVID, but also just in terms of the marketing spend, which is why we talk about it so much. I do not think AI is an existential threat to our civilization. I am far more worried about humans messing up their civilization than I am some computers in the data center.
20: President Trump today at the UN doesn't want to call it artificial intelligence anymore. He wants to call it super intelligence. Does that matter? Is that anything he said today pique your interest in any way, shape, or form?
21: I do note that the president is very fond of renaming things. And so I more categorize it like that. It is one of the most interesting questions in this field as to whether or not the current generation of artificial intelligence systems, or super intelligence systems, as the president calls them, are actually intelligent. Are they actually smarter than people? Are they actually, you know, conscious or alive, or do they have the ability to evolve? You know, these are the questions that, you know, in a lot of cases we don't know. You know, when we spoke last week, I talked about the black box of so many of these AI systems. And because they're black boxes, we have no idea what's going on inside them. And it's difficult to tell if in some of these frontier labs, they've managed to peek inside the box a little bit and don't like what they see. And so they're saying, okay, we need to slow down a little bit. Or if they are running out of money, or if they realize they're diminishing returns, or if, you know, something else that we haven't thought of yet.
20: Yeah. How worried are you that AI or superintelligence will take all of our jobs and there'll be no more jobs in the future?
21: I totally don't worry about that at all. I compare it very much to people who used to shoe horses. That job went away, but people who used to shoe horses went on and found other jobs. And a generation or two later, they worked in Detroit making cars. And a generation or two later, they wrote code. And a generation or two after that, they'll be doing something else. And it's just the nature of capitalism.
20: So you think that this technology will destroy some jobs and create jobs we haven't even thought of in the future?
21: Absolutely. In fact, there's some really interesting analysis going on that's saying that thus far, artificial intelligence has actually been a net job creator than a net job destroyer so far.
20: Why do they say that?
21: Because you need to hire more people with more technical skills and more business acumen to be able to actually implement these systems and actually get value out of them. And what's interesting is that it's people who have historically been on the bad side of emerging technology. So people who have been in the market longer, people who are a little older, you know, a few years ago, there's a lot of concern about people, you know, ageism in the workforce, when in reality, with artificial intelligence, that's the most valuable skill set to have, is someone who's been in the market for 30 years and really understands, you know, the universe they live in. You know, I would take a doctor with 30 years experience advising an artificial intelligence firm about how to do a better job at radiology or a better job at identifying potential drugs to cure cancer. Those are the people with amazing skills that can really be used.
20: We had a professor from Stanford on a couple weeks ago, and he said that if you are knowledgeable, AI is a great resource for you. But if you don't know what you're doing, it could be very dangerous.
21: I agree with that 1,000%.
20: So we're still going to need coders to check AI. We're still going to need scientists to check the work of the computer.
21: And to tell the computer what to think about, and to tell the computer what the guardrails are. You know, a human might say a 1% fatality in a new drug is unacceptable, as they should. A computer might think 1% is just fine. And we need to make sure that we are educating and training these systems so that they understand what effective guardrails are, so they don't, you know, suggest some new drug and it happens to kill 1% of the people that take it.
20: We've had people on the show who say that they've been hired to train artificial intelligence to take their job. What do you say about that?
21: I am positive there are firms that are doing that because they're thinking tactically. They're thinking, okay, I have 1,000 people doing a job. I can pay 10 FTE equivalent salary and get rid of 100 people, because they're thinking about their bottom line exclusively and they're not thinking about the overall longevity of their business. I spend a lot of time, and my company spends a lot of time working with, you know, private equity firms and large firms trying to be efficient and build AI into their businesses. And organizations that do stuff like that generally might get a quarter or two of benefit out of it, but the end result is a decrease in quality, a decrease in customer service, and it doesn't end up going the way they want.
20: Sultan Meghji, our guest. He spent 30 years working at the intersection of AI, national security, the federal regulation. He's worked for the Federal Reserve, the U.S. Treasury, FBI, CIA. Two more questions for you, Sultan, and that is, what are you most worried about when it comes to artificial intelligence? Are you most worried about this banking system, or is there something else you're most worried about?
21: I'm most worried about adversarial people, whether it's hackers, criminals, nation states that want to take us down, using artificial intelligence, quantum computing, all of these advanced technologies faster than we can defend against them, and using them to hurt us. That's what I worry about.
20: And what are you most excited about? What are we missing? What are the people who are worried about artificial intelligence? What don't they understand? What are you excited about?
21: This is the most exciting time in American and possibly human history to start a business, to become expert at your field, to go out there and be 10 times more capable at what you do than you ever thought. Whether you're a student, whether you're a teacher, I used to be a professor, whether you're in a business, you have now, for the price of a laptop and a small credit card payment every month, or you can download one of the models and run it yourself, you have the ability to have an entire team of people working for you, doing anything you need to make you more productive, to be more creative, to find ways to remove the silly time on keyboard that we all waste. I'm probably spent more time than I care to admit in my life. It's probably years at this point playing in Microsoft Excel. I don't do that anymore. I don't have to. I have AI that's running the Excel for me. Do I have to check it? Do I have to audit it? Of course I do. But the reality is I have more time now, critical thinking time, more time to think about what I have to do on a daily basis, get it done, and I get to spend more time with the people I care about, whether it's people I work with or my family.
20: So I've heard this too, where people say you can start a job or start a company where you would need 4 or 5 different people to hire. Now you can do it all through the computer and all through artificial intelligence.
21: Yeah, that's absolutely correct. I am just waiting for the day where a single person company gets valued at $1 billion. I think it might get tomorrow, it might be next month, it might be in 6 months, but it's going to happen.
20: Where there's one person company that's valued at $1 billion.
21: Yeah, absolutely. And I think they're going to be multiple of them. I can't wait.
20: Really? Sultan Meghji, co-founder and CEO of the Frontier Foundry. Hopefully we get this quantum banking thing fixed.
0: before my company goes to $1 billion, but that's a whole other issue. Sultan Megji, thank you very much for last week, and thank you very much for coming back. We'll keep you on our list, and we reserve the right to call you back at any time. Thank you, sir, for a fascinating hour.
21: Thanks for having me back.
0: You got it. Sultan Megji, fascinating conversation. If you missed any of it, of course, this is all podcasted, and you can go to AmericaAtNightLive.com and find it, or you can go to anywhere where there are podcasts. Our AI team is up and running. Actually, our boys back in the home office are taking care of it. Alex and Richard and Tom Dulac are all taking care of that. It turns up into a podcast. If you missed any of it, if you want to listen to it again, if you want to send it to somebody, all of that is possible. But Sultan Megji, a fascinating conversation about artificial intelligence, the good, the bad, and the ugly. America at Night, back in a moment.
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10: All right. Listen to this story. This is so classic 2026. So classic social media. The New York Times this morning, as I was getting ready for the show tonight, this story popped up into my sphere, if you will. The New York Times recently did a survey and found that more than 100 content creators in recent months have been paid as much as $30 per post by a progressive group to create videos talking about affordability on social media. So these fake influencers or real influencers or whoever go online. Every time they post about how unaffordable it is living in the United States, this undisclosed group gives them $30 per post. Similar campaigns this year that have paid ordinary people to promote a Republican candidate for mayor of Los Angeles, also to oppose a regulatory bill to push the crypto industry, also similar campaigns to promote people for tighter regulation on artificial intelligence. Earlier this month, the New York Times identified a nonprofit group that was offering up to $1,500 for videos on TikTok, YouTube, and Instagram that support that mail-in voting is working just fine. So everything you see on social media is fake. Everything. Not everything, but the overwhelming majority of this stuff is fake. Social media strategists centered on big payments and marquee influencers are still prevalent. Some large accounts get paid $25,000 to manipulate you on social media. But increasingly, they're finding out that they're not just going for the big boys. They're paying lesser money for the smaller ones. This is just pure and simple astroturf. This is fake outrage, faux outrage that is playing on social media. And it's happening all across the political spectrum. So everyone thinks you're getting your news from social media. You're not getting your news. You're getting paid content for people to manipulate your brains. Not just bots from China, not just bots from Iran, not just bots from Russia, but Americans getting paid to promote an agenda, though looking like it's natural. All on social media. And then what happens? The quote-unquote traditional media says, oh my goodness, it's blowing up on social media. Boy, I saw this all over my social media page today. And guess what? It gets into the general public because it's being created or bought and paid for on social media. We'll talk about it more in hour number three with open phones. But this social media, it is a total joke. And yet it is ruining our lives. And it's destroying the fabric of America. Right in front of our eyes. Stay right there. Our executive director is Tom Dallek. Behind the stick tonight is Richard Good. I'm McGraw Millhaven. This is America at Night on Westwood One.
11: 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The new documentary, Can You Hear Me Now? 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
20: News this hour from Town Hall. I'm Ken Lorman in Washington. President Trump says U.S. and Iranian officials met today, and that was after he warned at the United Nations that Iran could face annihilation unless a deal ends the nearly seven-month war. The president also told the United Nations General Assembly America is fulfilling its destiny.
21: 2.5 centuries after the cause of liberty found its home on this continent, I can report to you with pride that America is back and our country is stronger today than ever before.
20: President brought data with him to make his case for booming economy.
21: We lifted 1.5 million Americans out of poverty last year alone, another record. The African American and Hispanic American poverty rates are at all-time lows.
20: President Trump also said his Board of Peace is helping end the war in Gaza. He highlighted jobs, tax and regulatory cuts, a strong stock market and border security, declaring America a global leader and saying Iran is no longer the bully of the Middle East. The grand jury report on the death of teenager Nolan Wells has been released, and no charges will be filed.
22: 18-year-old Wells, who is black, was found dead after a boating trip off the Mississippi Gulf Coast. A grand jury determined there wasn't evidence to file charges. Angel Myers McIlrath is the local DA.
23: What I cannot accept is that false narratives that Nolan's death was somehow racially motivated.
22: There was speculation about why friends who brought Wells to a party left without him. I'm Ed Donahue.
20: Stocks held near record highs as oil prices eased today. The Nasdaq gained 0.5% to set a new record, while the Dow fell 0.4. Brent crude settled in at $99.25 a barrel. Townhall.com.
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20: The wife of a man detained in China is hopeful President Trump will help get her husband home.
25: Yifeng Rong, the wife of a detained Chinese-American seismologist, is expressing hope that intervention by President Donald Trump could bring home her husband, Yulin Chen, nearly 2 years after he was detained in China after visiting his parents.

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1: And could cause flash flooding and mudslides in Guerrero and Michoacan states. Meanwhile, Tropical Storm Odalis is in the Pacific Ocean, but far from land, and Faye has weakened to a tropical depression in the Atlantic. Bernie Bennett reporting.
2: Looking back at Wall Street again, the S&P 500 edged down today a fraction of a point. It's sitting at just 0.4% below its all-time high set last month. And the Dow dropped 185, but the Nasdaq gains. This is townhall.com.
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6: These scattered showers still around this evening. Partly cloudy overnight tonight, low near 70. Tomorrow, good bit of cloud cover. A few showers back in the afternoon. Quite a bit cooler, high in the low 80s. Wind picking up tomorrow night, then clearing out Thursday with a high in the upper 70s. I'm Georgia WeatherNet meteorologist KJ Allen on AM 920. The answer.
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10: Hey, if I can't give a shout-out to my cousin, who can I give a shout-out to in this crazy mixed-up world? Coming up this hour, we are going to talk to Stephen Talty, is the author of a book called The American School of Spies. It is an unbelievable story of Americans and Greece working together Greece officials, Greece... what do you call people from Greece? Greece, not Greeks. Thank you. During World War II, how they saved many of the world treasures from the Nazis. It is an unbelievable story. We'll get into that coming up here in just a minute with our author tonight, Stephen Talty, who has written the book, The American School of Spies. It's a great conversation. Looking forward to that coming up. But let me give a shout out to my cousin. My cousin, the writer, J.R. Moeringer, is out with, he helped. I don't think I'm telling any tales. It's all over the news. But Ari Emanuel, the man who is the most influential person in Hollywood, he is out with a new memoir called Roll the Calls. And it talks about how he overcame massive dyslexia and started off in the business, in the mailroom at CAA, and worked himself all the way up to be the biggest super agent in all of Hollywood. It is a wonderful story, and rumor has it Ari Emanuel is going to be joining us on the show here in the next week or so. So we're looking forward to that. But my cousin helped write the book, so give him a shout out. And if you're interested, it is a tremendous read. The book is called Roll the Calls. He was on with Jon Stewart last night. He was on Morning Joe this morning. Right before I came on the air, he was with Anderson Cooper. And he's making the rounds. And I have been told he's going to be joining us, if not this week, next week, but in the next couple of days. Looking forward to that. Interesting conversation with Ari Emanuel, who, by the way, if I got a break. We're back in a moment. America at Night.

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10: Welcome back, America at Night. And tonight, have we got a World War story for you. The book is called The American School of Spies. Stephen Talty is the author. He has written a number of great books, including the books that were turned into the movie Captain Phillips and Only the Brave. Stephen, welcome to America at Night. Thanks for joining us.
11: Thanks. Great to be here.
10: The premise of The School of Spies, very similar to that movie that came out a couple years ago called The Monuments Men with George Clooney and all those other actors. But this is a completely separate story, right, from that movie?
11: It is. That was sort of England and France. This is Greece. And this is, you know, the sites we all know, the Acropolis, the famous statues, all the relics that sort of gave birth to Western civilization. They were endangered by the Nazis, who were stealing and destroying them. So some American and Greek archaeologists sort of teamed up and really saved these priceless relics for future generations.
10: It's an incredible story. How did you come across it, and what piqued your interest?
11: You know, a photo popped up in my feed. It was a black and white photo of some curators lowering this enormous statue into the ground, black and white. And I had to sort of know more about the story. And it turned out these classicists, these archaeologists at the main museum in Athens, knew that the Nazis were going to occupy the country. So they started tearing up the floor of the main museum and burying these, you know, 3,000-year-old relics, priceless, and statues that were enormous. And they buried them underneath the museum, put a fresh coat of concrete over them, and basically hid them from the Nazis and also protected them from the bombings of the Allied bombers.
10: Greece, you don't really think of Greece when it comes to World War II. So take me through a little history lesson here. How involved were the Nazis, though, with Greece, and why did they gravitate towards Greece? Because of the art?
11: There were two things. I mean, strategically, it was important for them to control the Balkans. So the Italians tried to invade first, and then the Wehrmacht came in, took over the country. And it was really a devastating occupation. Greece lost many more people per capita than a lot of other countries like Poland or France. It was really kind of a vicious occupation. So not only did the army want to occupy it for sort of strategic reasons, but Hitler and his lieutenants were absolutely obsessed with ancient Greek art. They saw, you know, that classical art as sort of the greatest in the world, the fount of Western civilization. And they also believed that Germans had sort of created it. They created this fantasy in their minds where ancient Greeks were actually proto-Germans. They were, you know, people would come down north from the Germanic areas, occupied Greece, and given birth to the civilization. And this was sort of kind of a coping mechanism. I mean, when Hitler sent his archaeologists out into Germany, they came back with, like, beer mugs, these very modest fortifications. And Hitler, because of his narcissism, couldn't believe that this was sort of the foundation of German culture. So he stole or borrowed the idea of Greek culture and said that we did that.
10: Interesting. Okay, so what's interesting to me about this, the book is called The American School of Spies. Stephen Talty, our guest, New York Times bestselling author. In the lead up and in the energy to defeat the Nazis, somebody somewhere was smart enough to say, we need to take some of this effort and save some of these artifacts. Take me through that whole part of the Allies' idea that we need to put some energy into saving these artifacts.
11: Well, it kind of happened by accident because William Donovan, who formed the OSS, which became the CIA, needed operatives and spies and saboteurs within Greece. And who knew that area? And that was ancient archaeologists. So he sort of tapped, you know, these guys and these women from Harvard, Yale, other places who had been digging in Greece, who knew the culture, knew the language, and said, I want you to go to work for me and, you know, help fight the Nazis. And so these people, many in their 20s and 30s, who knew each other, who had sort of worked together, formed this sort of like band of brothers, archaeologists, whose main brief was to go and fight the Nazis. But together they wanted to save at the same time these incredible artworks, these frescoes, these statues, these statuettes, and protect them from the Nazis, because they knew Hitler was obsessed with them. He was going to either steal them, or if he didn't get his way, he would probably destroy them. So this was kind of like a personal effort alongside the war effort by these archaeologists. And they teamed up with Greeks who were already in place. And these people not only buried the most precious artifacts, they hid them in caves. They secreted them by the Acropolis. They asked people to open up their private homes and hide them. So this was sort of a national grassroots effort on the part of the Greeks to preserve their patrimony. They knew what was going to happen. They saw what was happening in other parts of Europe. They knew Hitler would not respect their art and their culture. So they took action and they sort of joined forces with the Americans to save this, you know, to save these treasures.
10: So the CIA got its start with a bunch of archaeologists?
11: Well, William Donovan hired all kinds of people. He had people in, you know, occupied Europe from one end to the other. But for Greece and Turkey specifically, yeah, these were the main people who went in. They were, you know, people who had dug in Athens. They knew the marketplace there. They had connections. So they were sort of natural recruits for what Donovan wanted to do. And not only that, Donovan formed this sort of commando group. These were young Greek Americans who'd grown up in Chicago, New York, L.A., had been discriminated against for much of their lives. I mean, being Greek in 1930 in America was not easy. And said, I want to form this commando group. You're going to be the point of the spear. My spies, the archaeologists, are going to get the information, get the intel, tell us where to strike and where the Germans are. And you're going to go in and you're going to actually blow up the trains, you know, kill the Nazis. And also in doing this, what they didn't really understand was a lot of the soldiers they were fighting, the Nazis, the Germans, had stolen little artifacts, statuettes that they kept with them. They wanted them as souvenirs. And so every time they sort of attacked a troop train, they were stopping antiquities from being stolen from the country. So these two sort of efforts went hand in hand.
10: Hmm. How much of this was known at the time? Obviously not much at the time, but afterwards, I mean, how much digging did you have to do to try and go find this story?
11: Well, I mean, in art circles or in archaeology circles, it's well known. The broader public knows very little of this, but I was sort of shocked by the extent of it. I mean, tens of thousands of artifacts were pilfered or destroyed or smuggled out of the country. And after the war, the Greeks sent, you know, some of their representatives, sent them to German museums. They walked through, and there were their artifacts. They're, you know, their 2,000-year-old statuettes sitting in the German museum. This was sort of the spoils of war. So even today, things are being returned, but there are tens of thousands of artifacts still in German hands or in private collections that were stolen outright and have never been returned.
10: Mm. Stephen Talte, our guest. The book is called The American School of Spies, The Archaeologists Who Fought the Nazis and Saved the Treasures of Ancient Greece. What kind of spies were these archaeologists? I mean, they must have learned, they knew about archaeology, but they had to learn how to be a spy, I would think.
11: Yeah, you know, another shocking thing. I mean, you think when you're sort of plucking this fish out of water, somebody who's in academia, someone who's, you know, writing monographs about this specific painting or sculpture, and you turn him into a spy going to one of the most dangerous parts of the world, you're going to give him significant training. But these people really got 4 weeks at a farm in Virginia when they learned tradecraft. They learned enciphering messages. They learned how to recruit people inside the country. They learned insignia of German officers and things like that. But 4 weeks, honestly, for what they were asked to do was nothing. So these people really had to learn on their feet. Most of them were spread, you know, outside Greece. These were the spy masters. So they were sending spies in. They couldn't go in themselves. An American face in Athens in, you know, 1942 was going to get arrested and probably executed. So they sent in some Greek Americans and they recruited spies, and sent them in fishing boats. So, They were from one area of the country to the other, and these spies sort of blended in. They knew the language. They pretended to be ordinary Greeks, but they had radios secreted in factories or in private homes. And they would send out messages to the allies saying, you know, this ship has just arrived in the port. This division has just moved from northern Greece to southern Greece, and gave them coordinates for allied bombers to attack them. So they were really hugely important in being the eyes and ears of the allies within Greece.
10: How did the Greek citizens, I mean, they just heard a knock on the door and somebody came in and said, here, hide this from the Nazis? I mean, was there an underground railroad? How did all this work?
11: Yeah, there was a lot of that. I mean, a lot of the spies that went in were trained outside the country. The OSS would train them in Turkey or Greece. There were actually spy schools set up by the archaeologists, trained them in tradecraft, actually gave them more weeks than they got themselves, and sent them in. So these people had family connections in Greece. They had brothers and sisters and cousins, and they also had money to spend. The OSS sent them in with gold sovereigns sewn into their pockets or into their pants. So, you know, Athens was a desperate place in 1943. If you had gold sovereigns, you had friends. So sometimes they bribed people. But for the most part, you know, Greeks really love their antiques in a certain way that is hard to explain. They really believe these are the living spirits of their ancestors are within these statues. So for them, it's a deeply personal thing. And many of them just volunteered to take these into their homes or to spy on the Greeks, spy on the Germans when they were you know, occupying the territory, or when they were stealing things. There was actually one just common laborer who was boxing up artifacts that were going to be shipped back to Berlin. And he secretly kept a list of everything that was going in those boxes, passed it on to the head of the museum in the area. And they used that after the war to go and find these artifacts that were being stolen.
10: Really interesting. Stephen Talty, our guest. The book is called The American School of Spies. What's interesting about the Nazis, or bizarre about the Nazis, is their love of art and history and how they plundered it all at the same time.
11: Yeah, you know, Hitler and his lieutenants had this idea that art had been corrupted, especially by Jewish artists. So they hated modernism. They hated Picasso. They hated that period. What they looked to was ancient Greece. You know, these pure white statues, these marble statues, for them embodied strength and poise and courage. So they were, you know, they were jealous of these things. So not only were they stealing, you know, paintings off the walls from the Louvre and things like that, it was really the Greek art that they wanted to become sort of the messenger that said, you know, Germany has inherited, you know, Greek culture. We are the forebears of it, and you have to respect us. So it was kind of like, I think every emperor wants sort of historical cover for what they're doing, even dictators. So this was sort of the ancient justification for the occupation of different places in Europe, especially Greece.
10: Yeah. What, any famous? I mean, how famous are we talking about in terms of statues and things in Greek culture and Greek art were saved?
11: Well, you might not know the names, but I think if you saw the statues, you would recognize them. These are the ones that are, when you're a tourist and you go to Greece and you go to the National Archaeological Museum in Athens, that's the place where they buried this statue underneath. You're going to find these things that you've seen reproduced in photographs. So things like Marathon Boy, bronze sculptures, but also the Acropolis. The Acropolis needed to be saved because the Italians placed an anti-aircraft battery full of guns that not only you know, chipped away at the marble that we all know today, but made the Acropolis a target for Allied bombers. So the archaeologists went to the Germans and said, listen, you know, you claim to be the protectors and the originators of Greek art, but now you're helping to destroy it. So they got the Germans to move those guns away from the Acropolis and basically save the, you know, the Parthenon that we now know that we go up to on that hill. So, you know, behind the scenes, there was a lot of negotiation. There was a lot of sort of espionage to save different pieces. And really, it was the sort of best and brightest of Greek archaeologists who were doing it.
10: The archaeologist who fought the Nazis and saved the treasures of ancient Greece, the American School of Spies. Stephen Talley is the author. We'll come back, talk more with him about this incredible story about Greek art and how these American spies saved it from the Nazis. America at Night, back in a moment.
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14: With SRN News, I'm John Scott. President Trump says U.S. and Iranian officials met for 3 hours Tuesday. That was shortly after he threatened in his address to the U.N. General Assembly that he may annihilate the Islamic Republic if a deal is not reached soon to end the nearly seven-month war. The United States, Denmark, and Greenland have signed an agreement to strengthen security in the Arctic and North Atlantic. The signing happened Tuesday. On the sidelines of the U.N. General Assembly in New York, President Trump earlier announced his plan to bolster the U.S. military presence in Greenland while keeping it under Danish and Greenlandic control. Court documents show that Camp Mystic in Texas faces a criminal investigation. That could include manslaughter or negligent homicide charges and the deaths of 27 girls amid devastating flooding that occurred in Texas last year. This is SRN News.
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15: 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Right after Jay Sekulow at 6. 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Your answer on weather.
22: New scattered showers still around this evening. Partly cloudy overnight tonight. Low near 70. Tomorrow, good bit of cloud cover. A few showers back in the afternoon. Quite a bit cooler. High in the low 80s. Wind picking up tomorrow night. Then clearing out Thursday with a high in the upper 70s. I'm Georgia WeatherNet meteorologist KJ Allen on AM 920. 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
10: He wrote the book that they turned into the movie Captain Phillips. He also wrote the book that they turned into the movie Only the Brave. He's also written a book called The Black Hand, The Good Assassin, Agent Garbo, all New York Times bestsellers. Stephen Tolley is our guest. His new book is called The American School of Spies. Stephen, take me through some of these characters who you came across in the story. Give me one or two of some of the guys who really stood out at you and who you really enjoyed researching.
11: Sure, I'll choose two. The first one was Rodney Young. He was an archaeologist. He was also the heir to an enormous beer fortune in New Jersey. So he could have stood, you know, he could have sat out the war. He was rich. He'd been injured, actually, and he'd volunteered, just like Hemingway, to drive an ambulance in Greece before America got into the war. So he was hit by shrapnel. He was sent back to New Jersey. He could have just sat out the war, but he loved the culture. He felt a debt to Greece. He felt like this is the home of democracy. America is the modern Greece. We owe it to our predecessors to sort of help them. So he gave that all up, and he became the sort of ultimate spy master. He was the one that William Donovan asked, put a team together. So he asked, you know, some of his best friends, some of the leading archaeologists of the day to sort of go undercover as archaeologists and really become spies. Incredibly brave, incredibly smart. And the thing about Young is he was not only a spy, he had to create sort of a merchant navy as well. He had to send in boats filled with guns, with, you know, with future spies, with food, with donkeys. Everything had to go in to support his teams within Greece. So not only was he sort of, you know, collecting intel, he was buying tank engines to, you know, put into these boats that were transporting people. He did a phenomenal job. And the other one was a woman who was, you know, graduated from Bryn Mawr in the 20s, thought she was going to be a famous archaeologist, and was told that she couldn't enter the field. There was no place there for women. So she became like a volunteer before the war, started hospitals. But during the war, they turned to her to sort of do the interview with refugees coming out. And so she gathered most of the intel from these Greeks who were fleeing the Nazis. And even though she was only one person, you know, the Brits had been there in Greece and the Balkans for decades. She really outperformed them. She got better intel. And, you know, as a one-woman operation, she sort of showed up everyone else.
10: Isn't it amazing how history turns on just the most bizarre stories?
11: It really is. Like, these people really rise to the occasion. You don't think they have them. They don't have it in them because they had no experience with espionage, and they really, yeah, outperformed people who studied for this for years.
10: Yeah. These stories weren't in the front page of the New York Times, Stephen Tolley. How did you go about finding these?
11: Well, I went down to NARA. I don't know if you know NARA. It's the National Archives right outside Baltimore. And there are, I think, 13 billion documents there. So they have all the memos, all the communications between this operation was called the Greek Desk. The archaeologists were called the Greek Desk. So all their memos are there, all their sort of reports from the spies. And you get a sense of their personalities because, you know, they were socializing together. And in the memos, they would sometimes write about their personal lives. They would talk about you know, they're disparate. They felt they should be in Greece fighting the Nazis, or the workload was too much and they felt they were going to break down. And some of them actually did. You know, a lot of them sort of left the war and were permanently affected. The woman I just spoke with, she had to go back to Vermont for R&R. She was so affected by the stories of these refugees, and she felt, you know, a personal connection that she couldn't break. So, yeah, a lot of that stuff is in the National Archives. It's waiting there. It's just finding it. That's the sort of challenge.
10: How much of this went all the way up to the top? Was Roosevelt ever briefed on this? Were the generals ever briefed on this? Was this a rogue operation?
11: No, you know, William Donovan was in D.C. He was the originator of the OSS, and he was having dinners, and he was so proud of what the Greek team, the Greek desk was doing. I mean, he had people everywhere, but he really singled these people out. So at these dinners he would have for diplomats, I'm not sure FDR was there, but he would read out dispatches from the Greek desk, you know, to his dinner guests, because he was like amazed that these archaeologists were getting such good intel. They were really sort of the apple of his eye. So it wasn't making the New York Times, but what they were doing was sort of well known among the sort of top circles in D.C.
10: How well known was it in Nazi circles? I mean, the Nazis had to know that there was some type of counterinsurgency going on.
11: You know, what's interesting, when I first read about them burying the statues, the Germans came in and said, you know, why is this museum empty? You know, we know there are treasures here. And so they must have known that they were buried nearby. There was no other way to sort of hide these enormous artifacts. And what I learned was the reason they didn't dig them up is they thought they were going to be in Greece for thousands of years. I mean, they reclaimed their homeland. And so there was no rush to dig up these things and expose them to Allied bombs. They were going to own these artifacts forever. So it's an interesting insight into how they saw the war. They weren't there for, you know, 5 or 10 years. They were sort of the permanent overseers of Greece now. So they were in no rush to sort of unearth them, but they stole thousands of them to sort of bring back to Germany, either to sell or to just show as sort of war souvenirs.
10: The archaeologists who fought the Nazis and saved the treasures of ancient Greece. The book is called The American School of Spies. Stephen Tolley, our guest. Take me through this story. You've mentioned it now a couple of times, and I remember reading it in the book, and it's take me through exactly what you mean. They took these statues from this museum, they buried them in the ground, and they poured concrete over them?
11: Yeah, they sure did. They started about 10 months before the Nazis came. They knew this was going to happen. And they sort of harnessed all this sort of intellectual power of Greece. They used professors to come in, and they sort of rated the statue. This one is the most important in this field. We have to bury it. And they brought in engineers to build sort of walls to withstand any bombings, you know, even when it was underneath the ground. They brought professors in to say, you know, this type of bronze is going to react to water in the soil, so we have to cover it in this type of glaze. So they just, yeah, they broke up, opened the floors of the museum. They did sort of triage. They chose the most important statues and dug these enormous pits. And Rodney Young was there for the burial. He was part of the sort of saving of these artifacts even before the war began. And, yeah, then they just filled in the dirt. They kept lists of what was underneath there, and they hid those sort of in the Bank of Athens in the vault. And they buried it over and put a fresh coat, and they only finished about 10 days before the Nazis marched in. So the Nazis came in. They were, you know, Hitler sent all these archaeologists of his own down to sort of collect and appraise this art. And they walk into this museum, and it is silent and empty. They're only like the placard saying, this statue was found in, you know, the Bay of Athens in this year, but all the art was gone. So they were sort of flabbergasted, but they felt that they owned this museum, they owned this country, so there was no rush in sort of digging them up.
10: So the only thing I was left was a little placard saying what was there, and the statue was long gone.
11: Exactly.
10: Yeah. So pretty smart for them to realize and to see the handwriting on the wall that the Nazis were coming, and they were coming for their art a year before they actually came.
11: Yeah, not only did they do that, one other thing I found that I had not known about was there were actually underground factories where these artisans created fake heirlooms and fake artifacts to sell to German soldiers. Because that was, you know, one real source of the damage to these artifacts was that in all these small towns across Greece, you know, German soldiers ruled the roost, so they could march into any museum, and they did, and they would just pluck things off the shelves and say, this is mine now. They put it in their rucksack, or they would bundle them up and ship them to Germany. So the Greeks started creating fake, you know, ancient artifacts, and they would sell them in the marketplace to sort of keep the real ones safe, and they would give the Germans this fake notion that they were taking home things that were 2,000 years old when really they were 2 weeks old.
10: Stephen Tolley, did you ever run across, I guess, the CIA operative or the OSS operative, Mo Berg?
11: Mo Berg, yeah. He's, he was involved, not exactly in Greece, but of course, he had the Boston Red Sox catcher, brilliant guy, spoke many languages. He did work for the OSS. He did work for William Donovan. So, yeah, he's sort of all over this sort of story, but he was not an archaeologist, but he was sort of a brilliant guy.
10: Take me through when, after the war, I'm assuming, they busted up the concrete and found the statues. I mean, that's a classic. Somebody had to write it down to tell them where the statues actually were, I would think.
11: Yeah, all the lists were in the in the Bank of Athens, as I mentioned. But yeah, it became sort of a national celebration when they sort of broke open the concrete and the workmen dug out the soil, and they had these huge hoists that lifted these, you know, really heavy statues out of the earth. And for the Greeks, I don't even know what to compare it to. Maybe it's if we hid the Constitution, the original Constitution, or the Liberty Bell. For them, these artifacts were Greece in a sense. So when they resurrected them, I found accounts from people who were there, and they were, you know, they were weeping because they felt like Greece is saved. You know, the country is in ruins, but what is most necessary is here. So they took them a couple of years to get everything organized, and they sort of had a grand reopening of the museum with all these statues in place. People flew in from all over the world. It was sort of, you know, like the Phoenix rising from the ashes. This showed that Greece had sort of persevered and survived the war, and its heritage was intact.
10: It's amazing how history is told through the art of its people, isn't it?
11: It really is.
10: Yeah. So how successful were they, and how successful was Germany getting things out of Greece? Do we have any idea? I mean, obviously some things escaped and some things were lost forever.
11: You know, yeah, the museums are still getting things back today. There are recent headlines in the New York Times I saw where a batch of small artifacts was brought back. It's hard to put an estimate on it because, you know, a lot of these things were just stolen in the middle of the night or things like that. But certainly hundreds of thousands of artifacts left Greece illegally and ended up either in private collections or sort of on the antiquities market, and they were sold. Greece has gotten tens of thousands back, but, you know, you can go to famous museums and they still have pieces of Greek art that should not belong there. And what they often say is, you know, when the Greeks demand the return of these items, they say, well, this is from a personal collection. It's not the state property. And that personal collection is from a soldier who was in Athens at the time and obviously stole these things, but they get around it by saying it's a private collection. We can't touch it. It's been donated under these conditions. So, yeah, that is a tragedy. But I think they're going to continue to get more and more back because there's continuing pressure on the Germans to do this. So it's been very successful. It's a retrieval operation. It's just that there's still more pieces out there.
10: Yeah, Stephen Tolley, the book came out, The American School of Spies. The book came out earlier this summer. What's been the reaction? Any reaction from the Greek countries, or what kind of a response have you gotten?
11: Yeah, actually, we got a publishing deal in Greece, so the book is going to be published in the language in a few months. So, and I'm going down to the Greek embassy to do a presentation. And yeah, so there's been a lot of excitement on that part. I haven't gone back to Greece to do a reading or anything, but I think they're very proud of you know, the part that they played. It was not only Americans, it was the Greeks, and many of them, you know, were punished. Some of them died protecting these artifacts. The Germans were so angry that they wouldn't turn them over that they shot some of these people. Or some of them starved to death because the Germans starved Athens for a couple summers during the war. And these curators who had these small museums were getting no food, but they were still protecting these relics. So it's a very moving story.
10: The American School of Spies, Hollywood come calling. Have you sold the rights?
11: We're talking to a production company right now, so it looks like it's going to be optioned. You know, in Hollywood, they option the book, and then they try to get a director and a star. So we're at the beginning of that, but, yeah, things look promising on that end.
10: Stephen Tolley, the book is called The American School of Spies, The Archaeologists Who Fought the Nazis and Saved the Treasures of Ancient Greece. It is a good read, hard to put down. Stephen Tolley, thank you very much for your time. I hope I did the story justice, and thanks for stopping by.
11: Thanks for having me. It was great.
10: You got it. America at Night, back in a moment.
24: America at Night with McGraw-Millhaven, where the nation comes to talk.

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10: All right, we are, what are we doing here? Lots of text messages to get to here. My voice is holding out. By the way, next hour we'll have open phones. And if you ever want to talk and not be cut off, tonight might be a good time to call because I'm going to try and save my voice. I'm going to try and make it through the week, baby. I got my drugs. I got my medication. Talked to the doctor. It's a common cold, but, you know, it's one of these things that it's just headaches and sore throats and just general malaise, if you will. Let's go to the text line. Text your comments to 1-844-2-McGraw, 1-844-262-4729. The text messaging. This is from Mercer, Pennsylvania. Donald Trump is providing that he is a master of deflection. When is the last time you heard him mention the Epstein files? Here's another one. Hey, McGraw, I listen to your podcast every day, wasting 2 hours of my time. I think I'm addicted. How much are you going to pay me? Ha! Heading home from the Cardinals-Pirates game, listening to last night's podcast regarding Dave from Texas. Trump established a board of peace for Gaza with himself as chairman for life. Numerous countries were invited to join the board for $1 billion buy-in, and they would build a Gazan Riviera. Yeah, I don't know. Is that exactly how that story came down? I don't remember that. Interesting topic tonight, McGraw. My brother was involved in energy and AI. He strongly believes we're overbuilding data centers. But why don't these supposedly smart people at companies like Microsoft stop spending? Shouldn't they know better? Well, it sounds like they're beginning to start to think about that. If you heard our first hour's guest, Sultan Megi, he's saying that he was in New York with a bunch of hedge fund guys, and they're starting to ask the question, hey, wait a minute. When are we ever going to see our money again? So I think it's, I don't know. That's what this guy in the room saying, so we'll see. But it's an interesting conversation. Last night you talked about, this is from Wisconsin. Last night you talked about Lindsey Nelson and other broadcasters. Being from St. Louis, you used to have some good stories about Harry Caray from his days with the Cardinals, and then in Chicago. You'd probably find some humor stories about Bob Uecker from his days broadcasting in Milwaukee and his brief playing days in St. Louis. Bob Uecker and Caray were terribly colorful and entertaining. You know, it's a shame that we don't have announcers like that anymore. And this is no disrespect to the current crop of professional broadcasters, because I could never do it. I just couldn't. I don't have that skill. But you don't have those. You don't have the Harry Carries of the world. You don't have the Lindsey Nelsons of the world, the Ralph Kiners of the world. They're much more official sounding broadcasters. They throw stats at you 100 different times, but they don't tell you the stories. I like a good story in between pitches. Stay right there. We'll do open phones next hour. Our executive director is Tom DeLack tonight. The man behind the stick is Richard Good. I'm McGraw Milhaven. And this is America at Night on Westwood One.
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15: News this hour from Town Hall. I'm John Scott. The Commander-in-Chief with a strong warning for Iran.
16: President Trump addressed the UN General Assembly in New York.
17: We're solving decades of intractable challenges, and we are settling years of unfinished business, and we're doing it well. There is no better example of a danger that was allowed to gather strength at the world's peril than the number one sponsor of terror, the Islamic Republic of Iran.
16: The remarks came as the administration ramps up economic pressure on Tehran, including a plan to cut off Iranian airlines worldwide. Willie Nelson, the White House.
15: President Trump says U.S. and Iranian officials met for about 3 hours Tuesday, shortly after he threatened in his address to the U.N. General Assembly he may annihilate the Islamic Republic if a deal is not reached soon to end the nearly seven-month war. The president told reporters about that meeting but offered few details. NATO's deputy commander in Europe warning that Russian President Vladimir Putin becoming increasingly reckless as the war in Ukraine drags on and as he seeks to divide Western allies. At a security conference in Estonia, there are warnings from some European leaders. Moscow is planning to test NATO's collective defense pact with bolder attacks that have already included sabotage and espionage. Leaders from Poland and France suggesting Moscow might test NATO with deliberate drone or missile strikes. In Michigan, former Vice President Kamala Harris joining Democrat U.S. Senate candidate Abdul El-Sayed on the campaign trail as his opponent, former Congressman reacts.
18: Republican Mike Rogers reacting to the former vice president campaigning in Michigan with Abdul El-Sayed, saying desperate times call for desperate measures, and Abdul is so desperate that he's parachuting Kamala Harris into Michigan to save his flailing campaign.
15: That's Laura Winters reporting. More on these stories from townhall.com.
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15: Oil prices fall. Stocks stay near record territory.
20: Stocks held near their record highs on Wall Street after crude oil prices fell again. The S&P 500 edged down a fraction of a point Tuesday. The index is less than half of a percent below the all-time high it set last month. The Dow fell 185 points. That's about 0.4%. The Nasdaq Composite added 0.5% to the record it set a day earlier. Brent crude slipped below $98 a barrel in the morning before settling just a bit above $99 a barrel. Treasury yields held relatively steady in the bond market. The yield on the 10-year Treasury was little changed at 4.95%. Seth Sutel, New York.
15: As the third quarter comes to an end, analysts expect S&P 500 companies to report a nearly

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6: New scattered showers still around this evening, partly cloudy overnight tonight, low near 70. Tomorrow, good bit of cloud cover, a few showers back in the afternoon. Quite a bit cooler, high in the low 80s. Wind picking up tomorrow night, then clearing out Thursday with a high in the upper 70s. I'm Georgia WeatherNet meteorologist KJ Allen on AM 920, The Answer.
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Tomorrow on the show, we got Anthony Scaramucci. How about that? Former White House communications director, Anthony Scaramucci, hedge fund guy, has written a brand new book. He mentions three things that have gotten us to where we are today in a bad way. We'll talk to him tomorrow night. Phone numbers are as follows. 1-844-2-McGraw, 1-844-262-4729. The text line is open. The phones are open. And voicemails a little bit later on. Let's get some headlines for you. President Trump addressed the UN today. He threatened annihilation of Iran. He says he has a big decision to make. He could strike a deal with Iran and finally end the conflict, or he could annihilate the country altogether. Do I drive them into hell with no chance of survival and no hope of future greatness or generations? That is the decision he has to make, according to him. The representatives from Cuba walked out of the chamber after Trump declared that Cuba is an absolutely failed state. He also promised that the Cuban government will fail. Iranian diplomats sat stone-faced on the sidelines of the event. Steve Witkoff and Jared Kushner met with Iranian's foreign minister to discuss a possible deal. The president said afterwards, it's a very good meeting. We'll wait and see. President Trump announced, and J.D. Vance announced, that they have removed 750,000 people from Obamacare. They say the move targets people who either did not meet eligibility requirements or didn't exist. Also in other news, many Americans are taking GLP-1 drugs, those are the weight loss drugs, without any apparent medical reason to do so, which would be weird. Why would you take it if you didn't need a medical reason? I mean, you want to lose, you're skinny and you want to lose an extra 5-10 pounds? That's interesting. Kamala Harris is off the sideline. She's in Detroit today alongside Abdul El Sayed. She's campaigning with him, trying to shore up more moderates and more African Americans. He needs help with both. Apparently, the fine words from Tucker Carlson has not helped Abdul El Sayed with African Americans or moderates. Interesting. talked about this earlier. Low-budget paid creators are flooding the web with political messaging. They're getting paid $30, $40, $50 and posting things online. So everything you're watching on social media is bought and paid for. Kind of an interesting interesting with social media. Social media is the scourge of all society. The FBI is shutting down an investigation into a political advisor.

0: advisor to Senator Susan Collins. ProPublica had that story today. That's interesting to see how that thing, if that story's got legs. Maine is a huge political race up in Maine with Susan Collins trying to maintain her her senator's race. So we'll see how all that goes. For the first time in 15 years, Princeton lost its top spot in the U.S. News and World Report's college rankings. MIT overtook Princeton for the first time in 15 years. Some sad news. Hayden Panettiere's death was caused by effects of fentanyl and other drugs. That's a sad story. New research has provided that CTE, that's the brain disease that you get from constant head trauma. A lot of football players are dying from it. Apparently now new tests and new research shows that you could detect it in living patients before. It could only be detected after you die. There are some new tests now that are showing, I guess, that you can be diagnosed with that still living. And then finally, a couple books came out today. Earl Spencer has a new book out about his sister, Diana Spencer, Princess Di. And then, of course, we talked about this earlier. Ari Emanuel's book, Roll the Calls, is getting a whole lot of attention. I saw him on Jon Stewart, saw him with Anderson Cooper. He was with Jon Stewart on the Daily Show. He was on with Morning Joe this morning. He's making the rounds, and he's supposedly going to come on the show. He's scheduled to be on the show here in the next week or so. So we look forward to that. I'll finally leave you with this. Listen to this. This is interesting. On this day in 1864, then President Abraham Lincoln issued a preliminary emancipation proclamation declaring that enslaved peoples in states still in a rebellion would be free. So it was not the Emancipation Proclamation. It was the preliminary Emancipation Proclamation. On this day in 1964, the headlines for the New York Times, not a banner headline, but on the left-hand column, the headline reads, highly important. Yeah, you think? Highly important. The president says that Americans are freed from slavery. How's that for a story? All right, 1-844-2-McGraw, 1-844-262-4729. Those are the headlines. We'll take anything you want to talk about. We got a couple of lines open for you right now. 1-844-2-McGraw, 1-844-262-4729. Text messages, voicemails, and phone calls with some first-time callers. Straight ahead, stick around. America at Night, back in a moment.
1: Give McGraw a piece of your mind. 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
0: Let's go to the phones. Let's go to Bill in Wyoming. Bill, don't yell at me. Bill, welcome to America at Night. Thanks for calling.
13: There's a lot of similarity between an artificial intelligence large language model database and a search engine. The major difference between the two of them is that in a large language model, the entire text of entire books is actually put into memory, and the key words are placed into something like a concordance. In a search engine, you actually don't search the websites that you find with the search engine. You're searching something called a metafile, which is has keywords in it, which are placed in the metafile by the writer of the website. And you have to register a website with a search engine or it won't be able to find it. Pure and simple.
0: Okay.
13: I don't understand why it is that we're having such a whoopty whoopty do about building new data centers for AI when large language models, basically what they need is a massive mass memory system, which is gigantic and which can be scanned very, very fast. Okay. You don't have to worry about that too much with a search engine because the search engine you're searching most meta files are probably under 100 words.
0: Yeah. Okay. Fine. Search engines are the, you know, very first generation of artificial intelligence. Okay. So what's your point?
13: Well, yeah, but there's a whole lot of difference between what they actually do.
0: Sure. Okay. All right. But I mean, this isn't a tech conference. What's your greater point, Bill?
13: I guess I've made it.
0: Okay.
13: You don't want any more detail. I'm done.
0: No. I'm asking you, this isn't a tech conference. What's your point? What's your main point explaining this?
13: I'm not a tech conference lecturer.
0: Bill, I want you to get to your point. I understand that artificial intelligence is different.
13: I don't understand what you consider to be a point to get to the point. I've already gotten to the point.
0: You just wanted to call us and tell us that artificial intelligence is similar and yet different than search engine optimization or search engines.
13: Yeah, but you obviously aren't interested in the details of what I'm saying.
0: Well, getting
13: I start giving you details, you say, well, getting, hurry up, what's your point?
0: Look, I don't want you to get.
13: Bill,
0: calm down, Bill. I don't want you to go into coding reasons for me. But what's your larger, I understand it's different. We all understand it's different. What's your greater point? What did you want to explain? Was there another point you wanted to make other than just to call up and tell us that artificial intelligence is similar and yet different than search engines?
13: Cloud storage data centers can do everything we need for AI as long as the memory in them is faster than as needed as is required for a search engine.
0: Okay. Bill, thank you very much for your insight. I appreciate it. I don't know. I mean, it's like I'm dating the guy. It's like we're dating. And I say that it's like when a man and a woman, right? A man's from Mars, a woman's from Venus. What's your point? What do you mean, what's my point? I just get to... Catherine in Vancouver, welcome to America at Night.
14: Sometimes I wonder if that's a real skit you guys are doing because it's really
0: not. It's a real funny skit. It's a real. It's real. It ain't. There's nothing fake about it. There's no script with that guy. That's all natural.
14: Well, okay, all natural. You know the story you had on with the Greek artwork being buried.
0: Yes.
14: Well, I got a story for you.
0: Oh, boy. What's your point?
14: What's my point? The D&E out here in Vancouver, you know, where we have the roller coaster and all that?
0: Yes.
14: Okay. They've been finding cannons buried under there from Germany, from the war.
0: Oh, is that right?
14: Yeah. You can find it online. It'd be a really cool story to look up.
0: They're finding.
14: It just reminded me of that.
0: Yeah, they're finding what? What are they finding?
14: German cannons.
0: German cannons, and where are they finding them?
14: Underneath the ground, and at the P&E Exhibition Park here in Vancouver.
0: Wow, how about that? That's a weird story.
14: I think they found a couple. It's really cool. Okay, I'm going. How does that happen? Because, well, you know, well, dogs are always bury their bones, right? So you never know what you're walking on, right?
0: Yeah, no, that's a good point. Catherine in Vancouver, stay away from those German tanks and those German cannons. Thanks for checking in. So I got to tell you a funny story that happened to me today. So yesterday, apropos of absolutely nothing, Pat Boone popped up in my feed. Apparently, Pat Boone was friends with President Trump and was making some comment to President Trump. I popped up in whatever I was reading. And I read that and I said, you know, whatever happened to Debbie Boone? And so I, you know, went into a deep dive and found out, you know, Debbie Boone is still performing and still singing and so on and so forth. So that was yesterday. So this morning, some of you know, I also do a morning show in St. Louis. And so this morning I'm going in and I'm listening to the show before me. It's a farm show. And it's Carl, my producer, hosts this farm show. And as I'm driving in, listening to him, his show, he does this segment about musical birthdays. And it just so happened that Debbie Boone's birthday is today. She's 70 years young today. And I thought, man, that's so weird. I hadn't thought about Debbie Boone in a while, and yet I looked her up yesterday, and then today is her birthday. So I told this story on the air today, and I'll tell it again because a lot of people didn't believe it. Now, when I was a kid, as you know, I grew up with a large family, five sisters, a mother, a grandmother, a whole lot of women, not a lot of men in the family. And in 1977, You Light Up My Life, the song, Debbie Boone's song comes on. And as a 10-year-old, I take a liking to this song. And my sisters and my mother and the parents and the, right, the infrastructure is having a debate. It's coming up on Christmas time and they're having a debate whether or not they want to buy me the 45 of Debbie Boone, You Light Up My Life. And the reason why I liked the song so much is that as a 10-year-old, I had a thing for Debbie Boone. She lit up my life. Now, I didn't know what that meant other than there was this girl before videos, but she would, you know, she was singing on every variety show and she was all over the place. And this 10-year-old took a liking to Debbie Boone. And so I liked the song because I liked her. And so, they go ahead and they buy me the album, they buy me the 45, You Light Up My Life. And so it's Christmas and they give me the song, the record and whatever else. And there was a debate going on in the house, which I subsequently learned shortly thereafter, that they didn't want to buy me the album, the 45, You Light Up My Life, because they thought that would have made me somewhat of a fancy boy. And they didn't want me to be a fancy boy, if you get my drift. But it wasn't that I had a thing for Debbie Boone. So they all thought I liked the song and I might be a fancy boy. I liked Debbie Boone. I liked the song because I thought Debbie Boone was gorgeous and I had a thing for Debbie Boone. So there you go. But they were worried that was, you know, oh my goodness, he likes this really. He likes this really, I guess, feminine song from this singer. And oh my goodness, is that going to turn him into a fancy boy? And oh my goodness, our only son is going to be a fancy boy. Not that there's anything wrong with that. But it turned out that they bought me the album and then they like hit it on me that they wouldn't let me play it. But it's because I had a thing for Debbie Boone. Happy birthday, Debbie Boone. Isn't that weird how I looked up one day and then the next day it turns out just happenstance happens to be your birthday. By the way, You Light Up My Life, considered one of the 11 best songs of the 20th century, according to like Rolling Stone. It's a great song. Debbie Boone, happy birthday. All right, stay right there. We'll get some phone calls, text messages, and some voicemail straight ahead. America at Night, back in a moment.
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17: With SRN News, I'm John Scott. Ukrainian President Volodymyr Zelensky met with President Trump at the UN General Assembly in New York and expressed hope that the U.S. would help end Russia's war in Ukraine. Tuesday's meeting follows Russian missile and drone attacks on four Ukrainian regions that killed five people. Zelensky says Ukrainian forces also struck two Russian oil refineries. French President Emmanuel Macron pledging additional radar systems to protect Ukraine's power grid. Being called one of the strongest storms ever in the Pacific, Hurricane Polo is gaining strength as it moves along Mexico's southwestern coast as a Category 5 cyclone. The Miami-based National Hurricane Center reports Polo is an extremely dangerous storm with maximum sustained winds of 175 miles per hour south of Zihuatanejo, Mexico. This is SRN News.
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16: Your answer on weather.
20: These scattered showers still around this evening, partly cloudy overnight. Tonight, low near 70. Tomorrow, good bit of cloud cover, a few showers back in the afternoon. Quite a bit cooler, high in the low 80s. Wind picking up tomorrow night, then clearing out Thursday with a high in the upper 70s. I'm Georgia WeatherNet meteorologist KJ Allen on AM 920. The answer.
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1: All right, let's go to some voicemails from Friday night. Joe in Salem, Arkansas. Welcome to America at Night.
2: Quick draw. This quarter of a percent raise in the interest rates, Trump's not happy about. But he's not going to criticize the man that he nominated and bragged on for so long. Instead, he's blaming the board for a unanimous vote with him. But he done exactly what Lewis Powell would have done to slow inflation. And what he don't get is, in order for inflation to slow, you have to raise slowly the cost of money. Otherwise, you're going to continually have cheap money will cause the money supply to increase, and then inflation will just go gangbusters again. That's why we're in this fix that we're in right now. He just doesn't get it. So they done the right thing under the system that they're working under. Trump really needs to take a course in fractional reserve banking. There'll be several more increases, in my opinion, before they ever get it under control.
1: Joe in Salem, Arkansas, fast becoming my favorite caller. The only thing is Trump nominated Jerome Powell, too, but he was quick to criticize him. But I think your point is well taken. Joe in Connecticut wants to talk about Bill O'Reilly. Joe, what do you got?
3: Good evening, Mr. McGraw. Bill O'Reilly. Two big problems, two solutions. Fearless.
1: Emo Phillips checking in on Bill O'Reilly. Joe Marie in Ohio. Welcome to America at Night.
4: Everybody's got dogs, and I don't have a dog. I have a rubber plant and a space heater. And I talked to him, and the rubber plant was in a 3-inch pot, not 6 feet tall, and the space heater has a thermostat, but somehow it only seems to turn on when I'm cold. And I thought I'd mention that because dogs aren't the only game in town. Okay. Thanks a lot. I'm just so glad to be able to say that because it's been bugging me since last night. Bye.
1: Okay. She has a rubber plant and a dog, and now she feels better. We're here for her. Let's go to South Carolina. South Carolina, welcome to America at Night.
5: Yes. I would wish that McGraw would take interest in the illegals in the country that are taking and keeping the jobs of people that were born here, paid taxes here, and have reached age like me of 78 that can't afford to eat. We're out here trying to cut grass, do landscaping, and can't get the jobs even on construction because of the illegals. And they are illegal. I live right in the middle of them. For 13, 14 years, I've been watching it. I know they don't have driver's license. I know they buy new automobiles. They take insurance out on them. And they say they have an international driver's license. And I'm sitting in Myrtle Beach, South Carolina, and I assure you it's an undeclared sanctuary city. Please, someone take interest.
1: 78 years old, and you're afraid that undocumented workers are taking your job? What job are you doing that an undocumented worker is doing? What job would you like to do? Would you like to be a roofer? Would you like to be a landscaper? I'm confused by that. And again, I don't know of too many undocumented workers who are taking the jobs of Americans. They usually do the jobs Americans don't want to do. Right? I mean, it's often not whether you hear the story where the undocumented worker is working as a bond trader on Wall Street. They're a day laborer at Home Depot. They're a roofer. They're working the fields in agriculture. They're working at a meatpacking plant. Not a lot of Americans are signing up for those types of jobs. So I'm a little confused as to your comments. But I do appreciate them from South Carolina. Rob in New Haven, Connecticut, welcome to America at Night. Rob, you there?
6: I had a couple. Yes, yeah. Yeah, so yeah, you hear me?
1: Yeah, go ahead.
6: Ooh. Oh, yeah, sorry. Yeah, I had a couple of questions, you know, a couple different ones. Did you ever hear of the term WAP?
1: Without papers? Without papers?
6: Yeah, what nationality is that? Is that Latin American?
1: That's a derogatory term for the Italians, apparently, who came over through Ellis Island, and they, when they came over, they were without papers, so the nickname WOP.
6: Yes, now what do they call the South Americans or Central Americans? Illegal aliens? I'm just, you know, you're Mr. Cotter, but you see what I'm saying? Without papers years ago was cool, no problem, look the other way. Now they don't call whoever it is. You could be from Ireland or Hungary or, you know, whatever, my family, and you're not called a WAP no more without papers. You're called an illegal alien or something, immigrant or whatever. But that was one question.
1: Well, but I mean, at the time, America was very welcoming to... Right. And so they sent out the APB, please come to America. Give us your tired, your weak, those burning.
6: How about Irish, no need to apply. Irish.
1: Well, that no Irish. Well, that was the sign they would see on the storefront.
6: Boston.
1: Yeah.
6: Yes.
1: Well, and New York and New York and other places. Yeah. No, I mean, America was very welcome.
6: I don't want to harp on that though.
1: Yeah. Okay. All right. Go ahead.
6: I got other things. If you don't, I mean,
1: Go ahead. Go ahead.
6: Now, here's a question for you. This is a totally different subject, you know, with the United Nations in town. Now, Russia blows up Ukraine, the buildings, Kiev. They supposedly kidnap the Ukraine children, and they blow up their grain boats leaving so they can try to make money. Then Trump says, yo, don't bomb Russia's oil reserves or their pump stations because they need that money so they could buy more weapons to blow you up. Is there something I'm missing?
1: Well, I think President Trump told Ukraine, don't blow up the diesel refineries because that's putting a strain on diesel prices around the world, which I don't know how much a diesel refinery or a diesel capacity.
6: But it's a war.
1: But I mean, I don't know how much that affects the price of diesel. Not much. There are other reasons why diesel has gone up. But be that as it may, it is a strange thing to say to Ukraine, who is fighting for their lives. Hey, we're really not going to help you. But yet don't do this to Russia because it's hurting us. It's a very strange tactic to use with Ukraine.
6: Yeah, I thought the same thing. Unless, you know, that's normal. You know, it's a new thing. And here's one thing about that girl you said about Debbie Boone, if you don't mind. Did she sing that song? Another song when I was growing up in the 70s is my friend's mother. You work from 9 to 5 again.
1: That was Sheena E. or Sheena Easton, I think.
6: Oh boy. Yeah. Okay. Yeah. Cause I heard that. Oh my Lord.
1: I think that was Sheena E. or Sheena Easton, but I know the song you're thinking of. By the way, that was a terrible rendition, Rob. Don't ever do that at karaoke.
6: Here's one more word I got. Oh, question.
1: Yes.
6: Webster Dictionary, the new definition for next year, I think.
1: Yes.
6: It's going to be called Trumper Tantrum.
1: Okay. All right. Rob in New Haven.
6: That's my prediction.
1: Rob in New Haven with a smorgasbord of topics tonight. Darius in California, welcome to America at Night. Thanks for calling.
7: Hi, thank you.
1: Hi.
7: Hey, so I wanted to talk about Israel's existence. And first of all, I'm Iranian. I'm from California, and I completely support the state of Israel. And I wanted to talk about its original existence and how it came to be. And how the Ottoman Empire in World War I joined Germany's war of aggression with the goal of taking land. And they lost that war. That is why Israel exists. Not because of the Balfour Declaration, not because of the Peel Commission, not because of all this other stuff. It is because an adversary started a war and lost. And I believe that when you start a war with the goal of taking land, what should your punishment be? Lose your land.
1: But I thought Israel was created after World War II.
7: No. No, it was created in, well, it was originally created in World War II, but the mandate of Palestine, when Britain took over that land, it was after World War I. It was after the Ottoman Empire losing World War I. The British then decided to give half of the portion of the land to the Jews. So the state of Israel's existence is dependent on the Ottomans joining Germany's World War I war and losing.
1: Okay.
7: Yeah. So, I mean, like, people are in this day and age right now, people are questioning even that Israel has a right to exist. It exists because Islamists started a war and joined Germany in World War I and lost. British then won that war and then gave it back to the Jews.
1: Yeah. I know that there's a whole lot going on right now with all of this. And, you can't have a conversation with people without the world blowing up or people throwing, you know, death threats at you because you don't agree with their opinion.
7: What do you think should be a country's punishment that starts a war?
1: Well, no, look, I'm not, obvious, look, here's what I'll say about this. I truly think that the people who yell free Palestine are misinformed. I think they don't understand the history. I don't think they understand the current situation. Of course, everybody wants a free Palestine. Everybody wants these people to be free to live their lives and raise their children. But they're being oppressed by their own government, by their own Hamas. You know, that's the problem. Israel would be more than happy to allow them to live in peace in the West Bank or in the Gaza Strip if they could be if their leaders could be trusted to not try and destroy or wipe Israel off the face of the earth. So are there things Israel's done wrong in the past? I'm sure there has. Are there things that they wish they could have done better? Sure, absolutely. But when you yell free Palestine, I think it's a sort of people are misunderstanding the actual history and what's going on. That's what I think.
7: If I can say one more thing.
1: Go ahead, Darius. You get the last word.
7: Since World War I, Arab Islamists have started 16 wars against Israel and lost every single time. There have been 8 chances at peace that Palestine could have had a state of their own, and they chose war every single time. Start wars with the goal of taking land and lose your land.
1: Darius in California, first time caller. Call back anytime. Thanks for checking in.
7: Thank you, sir.
1: You got it. All right, let's go to, try and get another one in here. Let's go to John Doe in Ohio. Ohio, welcome to America at Night.
8: Just heard Friday night. I heard a fellow say we can't have a ground war. We don't even make shovels. Yes, we do. I work at a place, they make the shovel heads of the metal part for True Temper. Good shovels. We make 2,000, 2,200 a day of the shovel heads. So, hey, to take the shovel to fight a war, we got them. And they're American made. Thank you.
1: All right, Ohio checking in. The man makes shovels. Got offended by that comment. All right, good to know. All right, we've got time for Chicago. Chicago checks in from America at Night. Chicago, what do you got for us?
9: You're 100% right about this Trump. He talks out of both sides of his mouth on a regular basis. This country has become a country of double standards, contradictions, and alternative facts. I just don't understand what's happened here. First, he's the enemy of this Menominee there of New York, the mayor. Now he's congratulating him. This is the second time he invited him over there to the White House, had him flown in. First, he was Comey's best friend. I remember him embracing Comey, the FBI director before in the past, on real-time TV, on the nightly news. Now, then afterwards, he became his worst enemy. This guy is, you know, I mean, consistently lying, consistently talking out of both sides of his mouth. What he's doing now, $5,000 for every man, woman, and child, I guess, if the Republicans hold the House and Senate here in the midterms. Well, I don't know what's going on here in this country. It's not the country I grew up in. It's 180 degrees away from the way things used to be here. Keep up the good work. I agree with you. And I hope you continue to do the job you have been doing. All the best.
1: I don't know what. He said he agrees with me. I don't know what I said that he agrees with. But anyway, we got a break. America at Night. Back in a moment.
0: 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Not a problem. 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
1: Hey, we'll leave you with this. Hurricane Polo you haven't heard about because it was just a storm in the Pacific Ocean. And today, the rapid advancement, once this storm hit the warm water of the Pacific Ocean, did it turn into a Category 5 hurricane? Hurricane Polo has increased in intensity from a tropical storm on September 21st, Sunday, to now a Category 5 on Tuesday with 160 miles an hour winds. They say it's the fastest on record in the eastern Pacific, and experts are calling it truly remarkable. The National Hurricane Center said Tuesday morning is among the fastest ever recorded. Hurricane Polo. It's a few hundred miles southwest of Mexico, and its perceived path is to go up into somewhat Baja California, but it has yet to reach landfall, according to the models, through Sunday, so we'll keep an eye on it. But the fastest a storm has gone from a tropical storm to a hurricane. Pretty interesting stuff. All right, we're done. Anthony Scaramucci tomorrow night. Thanks for checking in. Thanks for putting up with me. We'll see you tomorrow.
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29: You know, Ronald Reagan believed self-government required something that government could never replace: responsibility in the hands of the people. In his 1981 inaugural address, Reagan warned against the idea that America had become too complicated to be governed by its citizens. Reagan asked, "If no one among us is capable of governing himself, then who among us has the capacity to govern someone else?" For Reagan, limited government was not about having no government. It was about remembering where responsibility begins: with individuals, families, communities, and the people themselves. Because when government assumes every responsibility, citizens gradually surrender their own. Self-government asks more of us than dependence ever will. And freedom requires a people willing to govern themselves before asking government to do it for them.
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0: 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The Answer. Hugh Hewitt doesn't want the bureaucrats regulating AI.
2: It's the same people who told you during COVID that it was okay to shut the schools for two plus years and there wouldn't be any learning loss. 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The same people. People who say, I'm smarter than you are, I'm smarter than the marketplace, trust me. Well, the answer is don't.
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3: News this hour from Town Hall. I'm John Scott. Speaking to the UN General Assembly, President Trump says a deal with Iran is possible after the midterm elections.
4: Will a deal be made with Iran that lets them rebuild and create a far greater country than it ever was before, maybe one of the greatest in the Middle East or even the world? Or do I annihilate the Islamic Republic and do it quickly, never giving them a chance to kill and destroy people and countries again?
3: U.S. and Iranian officials did meet for about 3 hours on Tuesday. A historic strategic security deal reached between President Trump and Greenland, the goal of better securing the U.S. and other countries.
5: It's a done deal. The president meeting with both the Danish and Greenland prime ministers at the United Nations for the signing ceremony. The U.S. will be reopening two Cold War-era military bases there. The president says this is all about security.
4: By expanding America's footprint in the Arctic and North Atlantic, this deal also protects Europe, in addition to America, and greatly protects them.
5: Laura Winters reporting.
3: The White House just answered that press access lawsuit.
6: CNN, MSNBC, and Politico are suing after losing White House press access. The White House fired back that access is a privilege, not a right, and posted a list of similar restrictions under Obama and Biden. That list includes Fox News being kept out of a pool, AP phone records being seized, and hundreds of hard passes cut under Biden-era rules. The administration is calling the lawsuit selective outrage from outlets that stayed quiet when Democrats did it. Willie Nelson, the White House.
3: Being called one of the strongest storms ever in the Pacific, Hurricane Polo, gaining strength as it moves along Mexico's southwestern coast as a Category 5 cyclone. Polo extremely dangerous, sustained winds of 175 miles per hour. It's south of Zihuatanejo, Mexico. More from townhall.com.
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3: Two pilots are killed in a helicopter crash fighting fire in Yosemite.
8: Officials say two pilots aboard a helicopter doing water drops were killed when their aircraft went down near a lake 9 miles south of El Capitan. One of the pilots was identified as Greg King. He's a former employee of the Alaska Division of Forestry and Fire Protection, who said King was a dedicated aviator and a dear friend to many. At least 14 people have died while helping with wildfires in the U.S. this year. Some 580 people are battling the Dome Fire burning north of Wawona in the western part of Yosemite. The fire started September 15th and is about 15% contained. I'm Jennifer King.
3: A federal judge in Rhode Island has struck down a Trump administration directive. It would have barred some immigrants from accessing certain federal programs, including Head Start preschools, community health clinics, and adult education initiatives. On Monday, the judge made the injunction permanent. News at townhall.com. DoorDash will pay $131.5 million to settle claims that it underpaid delivery workers in New York City.
9: At City Hall, Mayor Zohran Mamdani described the agreement as the largest worker settlement in city history. It also requires the company to submit to a new monitoring system to ensure compliance with delivery worker pay laws. In a statement, DoorDash admitted errors. Last year, it agreed to pay almost $17 million to settle claims it unfairly used customers.

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3: Partly cloudy this morning, low around 70. Later today, good bit of cloud cover, a few scattered showers around as well, and cooler, high in the low 80s. Wind picking up this evening into Thursday, then slowly clearing out Thursday afternoon, high 77. I'm Georgia WeatherNet meteorologist KJ Allen on AM 920, The Answer.
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12: It is the Alex Marlow Show. I'm glad you're here. We get some hot heat today. Hot heat on the show. We've got UN General Assembly, clips of Trump, clips of Guterres is in his last effort as presiding over the summit before he is termed out. We've got some Greenland updates. We've got Marco Rubio defending Trump's media ban coming up. We've got Trump and Mamdani having a bromance. We've got a Republican, John Curtis, coming after Trump's family. All that to come on today's show, plus some Duncan and Colin Kaepernick. We'll start with the UN, where the president just spoke, and we're getting cuts. We're cutting them rapidly so I can play some of them right away on the show. But Trump gave a barn burner talk, and I got part of it while I was prepping for the show today, talking about how he intends to make an Iran deal after the election, how mass migration is destroying the greatest cultures of Europe, and rejecting the globalist scheme to control AI. He definitely sees the AI hoax that I was talking about quite a bit last week. So all that comes up in the speech, and I'll have cuts for you. And then some dunks on CNN and others for covering the president, even though they claim they can't cover him. I've got a cut of him making fun of Caitlin Collins, which was pretty funny. Let's play cut 12, please, gentlemen.
13: Well, it's an honor to be here. I'm surprised that CNN is here covering me.
14: The United Nations allowed us in, sir.
13: You should not be here covering me. You said you weren't going to cover me. You shouldn't be covering me.
14: But two-thirds of Americans don't think that the U.S. is winning the war with Iran. When will it end?
13: We're making a lot of progress. Our country is doing really, really well. Thank you very much.
14: American.
12: It's just so obnoxious. Caitlin Collins is right in there asking her Iran question because she knows it's a election wedge issue for Trump and his own base. So that's what she interjects. And he's saying, why are you guys here? Because CNN and Fox and others said they're not going to give Trump TV coverage. And lo and behold, day two of whatever their ban is, they're giving him coverage. And what's so performative about this is that Trump is not actually boycotting the media. He's saying you can't have extra access. And this is a real thing because Breitbart News, we've had to fight very hard to get what's known as hard passes for the White House. Even the first Trump administration, we did not have a hard pass. They were very reluctant to give us hard passes during the Biden administration. The hard pass makes it very easy for reporters to get in and out of the White House. But there's a lot of people who get into the White House. You just have to effort a little bit more. Me personally, I don't usurp one of the hard passes that Breitbart News has because I spend most of my time out in California. So I go to the White House a couple times a year to report on stuff. But when I do, I just go through normal protocols for other reporters who don't have grandfathered in some sort of extra access. And that's all Trump and Vance were saying were taken away from some of these outlets that go out of their way to report on all the fakest stories of the century. That's what leads their coverage, from the Russia collusion hoax to we needed the COVID lockdowns to Trump is a Russian asset to whatever you can think of, whatever's your favorite hoax imaginable. All the race war stuff we went through, there's 16 genders. All of these networks live to cover that stuff. And then Trump is saying, well, if you're going to do that, then you don't get the extra special privilege of all these hard passes and permanent space for your TV network on what's known as Pebble Beach, which is just off of swing of the White House, where you point the camera and you get the great shot of the White House. You don't get to do that if you want to just go out of your way to undermine the Republic. And I'm perfectly comfortable having this conversation.

0: Do I believe the courts will come in and ultimately shut it down? I do. I think the courts will stop it. But I'm perfectly comfortable having this conversation, especially when you've been through what I've been through, where they kicked us out of the White House Correspondents Association for something or other. I don't even care enough to have committed this to memory. But the White House Correspondents Association would not have Breitbart in it. Why not? We're arguably the most influential news outlet covering presidential politics of the last decade in this country. Recall in 2016, Harvard and MIT, a professor for Harvard and MIT, a guy named Yochai Benkler, he put out a study suggesting that the number one most influential news outlet in the 2016 election was Breitbart News. So you make the case none of this would have happened without us. And so we've not been given a special privilege. We've been discriminated against. So I just don't care. I just don't care. And then they say that they're going to boycott Trump. And then they show up at the UN. And what's noteworthy is that Trump isn't boycotting them. They're boycotting him. They're saying, we're not going to inform our audience of what's going on in the White House because we're so sad the president took away some permanent badges for some of the people who just live to destroy him. So again, the more I think about it, the more I think about how the assassination attempts on the president, getting shot in the ear repeatedly, keep trying to kill him. Remember how after they tried to kill him at the White House Correspondents Association dinner with a crazy teacher from California and all of those reporters out there, as I said, I think I said this on yesterday's show, but they got out their selfie sticks and they're filming themselves. They all thought they were the victims, but they're not the victims. They're the ones who report the fake news. They report thousands and thousands of times he's a Nazi, he's a fascist, he's an authoritarian. And then they keep trying to shoot him. They keep trying to investigate his family members. They keep trying to jail his family members. They keep trying to bankrupt his companies. And then he's saying, you know what? If you're not going to play fair, then you don't get a permanent badge. You got to go through the process of every other normal journalist who wants to cover the White House. You don't have some sort of extra special privilege where you get the fast pass line like your Disneyland, which is what it is. They took away their Disneyland fast track passes. Parents of a certain age, you know what I'm talking about. That's all they did. And we're supposed to act like this is the biggest threat on free speech ever. It's not. And we know it's not. Because if it really was, and Caitlin Collins wouldn't be there at the UN asking her stupid Iran question. Though, pretty fun. Pretty fun. Sonny Hostin doesn't like Trump's media ban. This is fun. Cut 11. Play this one, guys.
1: I'm so proud that the pool got together in solidarity,
2: including Fox
1: News. Yes. That's what I was going to say. So you've got the five networks that constitute the principal White House TV pools: ABC, this network. I'm very proud of this network: CBS, NBC, CNN, and Fox News. And they all got together and said, "We will not provide replacement pool coverage," which means we will not cover any White House events. Yes. Trump loves being on television. Mm-hmm. Like I don't understand what is happening inside of the White House that he doesn't want us to know about. Well, that is one of the things. Like, this is giving dictatorships, because as you said, Anna, this is what happens with dictators. What is he trying to hide from the American people?
0: Yeah, that's what dictators do, is they allow for over 90% of the coverage of them to be negative. Newsbusters and the Media Research Center and all the good folks over there compile this. The establishment media, 90% of their stories on the president are negative or more. So that's not what dictators do. And when you keep calling him a dictator and acting like that, that's why people shoot him. And that's why he's going to have a lot lower tolerance towards just giving the media all sorts of extra access versus normal people who just want to have the news reported. So again, the more I think about this, the more I'm coming closer to the side of the White House. I was pretty neutral yesterday. I was pretty happy that he was talking about Breitbart a lot and the vice president, but now I'm starting to agree with them. I really am. Because these people can't make a good argument. They're not making any substantial arguments about what actually is the reason why this is such a bad thing. This is what's fun about, you don't always have to snap to judgment on stuff. It's okay to wait to see how things play out. Because if these are the arguments from Sonny Hostin from ABC, which is a propaganda network run by the Disney Corporation, which has deep interest in China, she's the one who's going to be the advocate for why Trump shouldn't do this because he's a dictator. Even though literally her company is owned by Disney, which is so hostile to Trump and so pro-CCP, it doesn't make a lot of sense to me. Mays Moore, who is one of the old news editors online, does a great job finding old stuff. This is a fun one. He found this, this cut 16 from CNN in 2013.
3: Reporters and photographers frustrated that independent media are shut out of even routine presidential events at the White House. No reporters, no photographers, so no uncomfortable questions of the president, and no images the White House can't control. recent examples, the president's lunch with Hillary Clinton, his Oval Office visit with Malala Yousafzai, a Pakistani human rights activist.
4: As Dana Milbank wrote in the Washington Post just a couple of weeks ago, the White House is actually banning press corps photographers from covering what are not really private events. These are events that involve the president of the United States doing the people's business.
5: The White House uses advances in the media to go around us. They don't need us anymore.
0: It's so great. It's so funny. I love that. Great catch by Maze Moore. It's the, of course, that's what the Obama White House did. They only had one photographer. They took this guy, Pete Souza, and he was the only photographer who could shoot Obama because they wanted to curate the image. They were so much more hostile to the press than Trump. Trump has been so much more communicative with the press. So, again, forgive me for not getting too worked up about this. All right, more on this in a moment, plus some cuts of Trump's UN speech. But let me tell you something I've been doing. Using this convenient red light therapy device called the Super Palm 1050, it has helped me with knee pain and back pain, makes me a lot more mobile, helps me recover. 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

0: All right, back in business. We're going to be talking a lot about the UN over the next couple of days on the show. Trump is there. He just walked off of the stage. It seemed like an amazing speech. I've got some highlights cut for you. I'll share some of those momentarily. Some Greenland talk, some Iran talk. He called out Cuba for being a failed communist state. Apparently, the Cuban delegation walked out, which I think just draws attention to the great line from President Trump. But before I get into Trump's remarks, let me play, first of all, this is UN Secretary General Antonio Guterres. This is his final message as he is departing as UN Secretary General. And we don't know who's coming next. We've been tracking it at Breitbart. I don't have a lot of detail that I think is germane to this audience at the moment, but I'll have more in a minute. But let's play cut 13, please.
1: Today, I call on every government to adopt a national plan to transition away from fossil fuels aligned with 1.5 degrees, with clear timelines and protection for affected workers and communities. We need climate justice with a focus on adaptation and finance. Developed countries must respect their commitments. They must triple adaptation finance and make the loss and damage fund work at scale. The present funds available in the loss and damage fund are ridiculously small.
0: So he says that we're going to adopt a national plan to transition away from fossil fuels. Now, let me ask you a question here. Let me ask you one. Have you noticed how the entire world, the world media run by leftists, has melted down because of the Iran war? Because why? Because fossil fuel prices have gone up. So are we really on the brink of transitioning away? Are we really on the doorstep of having to not be dependent on fossil fuels anymore? Or is it that the second gas prices go up 20%, we have a global meltdown? So it doesn't seem like fossil fuels are going away anytime soon. And what's amazing is that the climate change hoax has become so out of vogue on the left. It's humorous. It's very dark, but it's humorous. And it's really interesting for true believers. I got approached by a young man when I was giving this speech on AI because I had a joke in my AI speech, which I just got the video of it. So I will put it up on the podcast feed coming up here. I'll tell you when that's there. But I was talking about, I was making fun of the fact that all of the climate change alarmists all of a sudden shut their traps collectively when all of their AI stocks started going up and they realized how much energy it takes to have an AI company. All of a sudden, they were no longer concerned with climate change and global warming. Think about Greta Thunberg, whatever her name is, the very small autistic woman who was the face of the climate change movement for so long. You know what she's doing these days? She's a Hamas activist. She's advocating on behalf of Gaza, which is Hamas. That's what she's doing now. She's not even on climate change anymore. They've all moved on, aside from apparently Secretary General Antonio Guterres, who could not convince the world that we need to mortgage our future on climate change nonsense. And now everyone's moved on and they all want to make that sweet, sweet AI cash. So interesting, interesting, interesting. All right. One other one that I want to point out before we roll into some of Trump's UN speeches, Marco Rubio commented on the new Greenland agreement, which is historic. And I would like to share more of it on the show. Let's play cut 15.
2: We have a new agreement now that's actually great for Greenland and Denmark as well because it provides for their security. And what, if, first of all, it's permanent. It's forever. Like, there's no expiration to this deal. It allows us to build as many military bases as are necessary for missile defense, for so forth. It puts us in an investment screening process together with Denmark. So you're not going to wake up one day and realize, okay, yeah, the Chinese military is not there, but their companies own all the ports. Their companies own all the land. So it's a great deal. It's a fantastic achievement. It never would have happened had the president not raised this issue. You know, multiple American presidents understood the geographic importance of Greenland. This is the first president that actually has done something about it.
0: The last part's the key part for me is that you're supposed to do stuff as president. We elect you to do stuff. And I think a lot of the frustration for people, particularly in election years, is when conservative Republicans, they have the power and then they don't do anything or they use it for things that are just not overall helpful. There's a story going around that kind of blew my mind that John Curtis, who is the senator from Utah, is now calling on the Senate Judiciary Subcommittee to probe President Trump's son, Donald Trump Jr., because some sort of a Russian oligarch or something paid for part of his wedding reception. So there's no evidence that Donald Trump Jr. or Donald Trump himself has done anything that's, you know, aided the Russian government or something like that. But because a rich Russian guy contributed to a powerful person's son's wedding, which is probably was millions of dollars to do the whole thing, That Curtis now said he's trying to prevent the presidency from becoming a vehicle for private enrichment. What's remarkable about this is that this has been a rich tradition in this country where the family members of the president make a little money. That's just how it works. And now all of a sudden Republicans are going to be standing up to Donald Trump right before an election and make it as though aiding the Democrats' narrative that Trump is a corrupt family when it's not a corrupt family, especially relative to the Bidens. So even Republicans are getting in on this thing. And that's, mark my words, if the Republicans lose, keep an eye on stuff like this. If this is where they're going to spend their time, that's why a lot of them deserve to get taken out. We'll be right back. 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
5: With SRN News, I'm John Scott. President Trump says the United States and Iran held a meeting Tuesday shortly after the president delivered a forceful warning to Tehran from the floor of the United Nations General Assembly. The president described the discussion as a very good meeting, but provided few details about who attended or what was actually discussed. Ukrainian President Zelensky met Tuesday with President Trump and said he trusted that the White House could help end Russia's 4.5-year war in his country, even as attacks from both sides kept escalating. In Texas, Camp Mystic faces a criminal investigation. It could include manslaughter or negligent homicide in the deaths of 27 girls amid devastating flooding in Texas last year. New York Giants quarterback Jackson Dart with a left knee injury in the team's loss to the LA Rams, and now some reports suggest Dart could miss all of the season. This is SRN News.
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11: Partly cloudy this morning, low around 70. Later today, good bit of cloud cover, a few scattered showers around as well, and cooler, high in the low 80s. Wind picking up this evening into Thursday, then slowly clearing out Thursday afternoon, high 77. I'm Georgia WeatherNet meteorologist KJ Allen on AM 920, The Answer.
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0: seeing Donald Trump Jr.'s wedding? Is that what you're looking for in this election year? Well, Republican John Curtis is. Guys, this is why I get very reluctant to be a Republican. Okay, I am a conservative. I'm also a populist. I'm a nationalist, but very reluctant to be a conservative because of this stuff. I mean, to be a Republican. Especially when you look at the stakes, Democrats want Trump out almost by any means necessary, according to a new study. I saw this for the Center for Strategic Politics. You'll be hearing about this a lot today. Probably the first from me, but you will hear this again. There's a big survey that is out on how Democrats would like to see Trump removed from office. 75% want him impeached. 70% think the cabinet should have moved him with the 25th Amendment. 45% hope he dies overnight or is cool with that, at least. And 42% would like military leaders to remove Trump. So a military coup. And the craziest one of all, but also not crazy, 23% are very positive. These are all very positive numbers I'm giving you. Very positive if Donald Trump was assassinated. The prompt, if you woke up tomorrow morning and saw the following news headline, how would you feel? 23% of Democrats would say they'd be very positive if the president of the United States was assassinated. They have a very wide violent streak, and it's just continuing. It's getting bigger. So in the meantime, Trump is doing his best to try to do all he can to try to make sure that we are standing up to the globalist establishment. So I love when he speaks to the UN General Assembly. It's always fantastic content. We've got a lot of cuts of it. And let's play. Let's go from, I want to hear about the Iran deal. Let's start with number 23, please.
1: But I have a big decision to make. Will a deal be made with Iran that lets them rebuild and create a far greater country than it ever was before? Maybe one of the greatest in the Middle East or even the world. Or do I annihilate the Islamic Republic and do it quickly, never giving them a chance to kill and destroy people and countries again? Do I drive them into hell with no chance of survival and no hope of future greatness or generations? But I believe we'll make a deal right after the election, because it doesn't make sense for them not to. They're waiting to see how I do in the midterm election. What they don't realize is that I'm not running. I did that already and won in a landslide. We won in a giant landslide. And I'll be here for 2.5 years. The Republican Party is running, and I'll be helping them. But I am not running. I gave absolutely no credence and will not give credence to the election when it comes to Iran. It doesn't even enter my mind. The only thing that does is that Iran will never have a nuclear weapon. The cowards and traitors, thank you.
0: Okay, that's good. I'm tolerant of this. I mean, he is running because his agenda does hang in the balance. And then him telling, you know, my audience, I think is not good for us to hear that he's not running, because I think he is running. And we need to understand that if we want him to get more done, it's going to be a lot better if Republicans win. It's just true. But that said, him looking at the Iran war, it is clear that the world community, the Democrat left and the Iranian regime thinks that because this is an electoral issue, if they can just hang on for dear life in this war, then they'll have the upper hand after the election. So Trump sees that clearly. And so at least know that he understands what's going on. He understands the contours of the situation. And I think that's noteworthy. All right. Let's play cut 24. This one was really cool. I saw this one earlier. Play this one, guys.
1: I have no interest in leaving dangers to grow for another day. I do not believe in letting problems fester. They only become harder to solve. So while others have talked, I have acted. While others have spoken of peace, I have made peace. While others have ignored threats, I have confronted them. While others have talked of courage, America has shown it. While others have promised strength, I have used it to make America the most powerful country in the world. Working with many nations in this room, we are solving decades of intractable challenges, and we are settling years of unfinished business, and we're doing it well.
0: It's good stuff, good quality, and taking on the bad guys. And again, the UN has not been helpful. Let's play Cut 25, please.
1: We had the worst and most dangerous border on Earth, and now we have the most secure border in American history. Nobody comes in unless they're invited, unless they have permission. In the past 16 months, zero illegal aliens have been admitted to the United States, and that's done by some very sophisticated people. It's not done by the Trump administration. Zero. As a result, last year we achieved the largest drop in violent crime ever recorded. The murder rate has plummeted to its lowest level in 125 years since the year 1900.
0: It's very good, and it's a model for the rest of the world. The world allowing for open borders has been one of the worst things the world has done. I think being too empathetic to the rapid expansion of Islam and Islamism throughout the world has been very negative. But I also think the other issue is open borders. I think those have been the two worst things that the world community has done, aside from wasting a bunch of time and money on climate change. That's it. That's the top group. Trump sees that clearly. It's very nice that he sees the benefits of doing the best he can on immigration. And people have to admit this. It's even if you're someone who is on the ride and wish Trump did more on your preferred issue, is that you're going to turn the country over to would-be assassins. A quarter of the Democrat Party would be very happy if Trump was assassinated. That's what the survey says. And they also want open borders, which is completely ruined my state of California, and it will destroy the entire country if the Democrats are allowed to be in charge. Recall, Biden intentionally opened up the borders. He did it on purpose. All right. He took a victory lap on the capture of Maduro. I won't play that. Let's try one more. Let's do 27, where he's talking about global taxation.
1: Led by Ambassador Michael Walsh here at the United Nations, we have also worked with many countries in this room to implement the most sweeping UN reforms in history. We cut the UN budget for the first time ever, slashing it by 15% in 2026 and eliminating more than 4,000 positions from the UN bureaucracy. The United Nations has great, great potential. I've said that for many years. But it must stop imposing the far-left agenda of globalist bureaucrats who nobody ever elected. Last year, my administration was forced to intervene to stop an obscure UN body, the International Maritime Organization, from secretly establishing a first-ever global carbon tax, very expensive tax, to raise international shipping costs by 10 to 20% and maybe more than that. There is no global government, and while I'm president, there will be no global taxes.
0: Good. Love it. And this is important because we're not going to outsource our sovereignty to unelected people. It's not American. It's not American values. We will literally have a civil war. I don't think we would have a civil war over a lot, unfortunately. I only say unfortunately not that I want civil war, but I do think people should be more civically engaged, more fired up, and willing to draw lines in the sand. But I do think outsourcing our sovereignty to globalists and having a global tax, I think that could be one where you could see a legitimate uprising. So, and just know that so many people who are running the Democrat Party now, they detest our country, and the next thing will be turning over American sovereignty to unelected people around the world. They all look to Europe as an example. That's what Europe has done, and it's gone very, very badly for Europe. I think that's really, really interesting that that's taken place. All right, he talked about AI. And I do have this cut, so I lied. I do want to play one more. Can we play my AI cut? Guys, I lost track of which one it is. It's 20, super intelligent, 22.
1: But we will only encourage super intelligence. We're going to encourage it, not rein it in. We're going to watch it closely through the Department of Justice. The United States leads the world in super intelligence and will continue to do so safely and responsibly. Americans have never been a nation that retreats from a frontier or shrinks from a challenge, no matter how great or how daunting that challenge may be. Freedom was not a gift that Americans won easily after 250 years, and it is not one that we will ever, ever, ever surrender.
0: All right, so we want to beat China, whoever wins, you know, the AI race, of course, but beating China, we got to define that a little bit better, because as I noted in my big speech on AI over the weekend, is that we also have not done anything to stop American companies selling technology to China. We've done very little in that regard. We still continue to allow Chinese birth tourism in this country. That is still allowed, where Chinese nationals come in. They have surrogate, they don't even come in. They have surrogate babies, and those babies are American citizens, and then they're raised to hate America and China, and then they can come back and be citizens and bring their family members. We still allow for that. And we also have Chinese people who are donating to universities and taking spots of Americans in American universities, and then we train them on our best intellectual knowledge. We give them all of the things we've worked for, we give to the Chinese for pennies on the dollar. And so until we stop that, I don't want to hear any of this, we need to beat China stuff. Like, it's the, yeah, we need to beat China, but come on. We're not taking basic steps to beating China. Another cut I don't think we have, but he calls out the International Criminal Court, which is a kangaroo court, and I'm glad this is on his agenda, and it should be. He wants the immediate resignation of ICC members. This should not exist, period. We don't trust the world community to police us, and I don't want even the worst American criminals to be subject to their jurisdiction. We cannot be. That's not national sovereignty. And remember, that's where Jack Smith went, the worst lawfareista of them all. Remember, he was at the International Criminal Court when they hired him to be the fake special counsel that didn't really exist. Remember that? So his job, which was a fake job, it did not exist. But they had to get him from the International Criminal Court. And one of my favorite details I reported in Breaking the Law is that he had to start his special counsel into President Trump from the ICC, which is in The Hague. And the reason why he had to start there is because he was in a bicycle accident. He was riding his Huffy, or was it a Schwinn? And he got hit by, I think, a scooter, like a moped type thing. And so he was injured. So he had some sort of a broken bone or something. So he had to hang out the ICC to start his International Criminal Court because of his Huffy riding. And I just thought that was just so beautifully poetic about what this is all about. It's all just such a farce, such a joke. And if it's home to people like Jack Smith, it gives you a sense of what they're really up to, which is just total kangaroo court action. So good stuff from there. I got a cut of Mike Waltz running over Dana Bash, whining about Trump removing media outlets. I'm very tempted to play that, but you can look that up online, because I'm going to move on and talk about some other stuff in the remaining time we got. But overall, a nice tour de force thus far from the American delegation, holding the line on Trump's crackdown on the establishment media, or at least raising questions about the establishment media. Sounds like Trump's speech seemed pretty epic from my vantage point. So we'll take a break, and we'll return with more variety of news when we come back on The Marlowe Show.

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7: All right, we got a great crew in the, at the Marlowe Show. Greg Edmond, Sean McConnell, Roger Wicker Jr., Rick Locke, Garrett Sholley, Matt Zibel, Ricky Lopez, Misty Callahan, John Cassio, Daniel West, all deserve shout-outs. Let me roll through some of the news. Look-maxing influencer Clavicular has been charged with rape in Massachusetts. I've been saying, guys, it's always the people you most expect. It's almost as if there is a warning somewhere, I forget where it was, about if you too much vanity, it might not be good for you. These people are super vain, might not be good for your immortal soul. Oh, yeah, the Bible. That's where that comes from. Strange. Yeah, it's a lot of wisdom in that. But anyway, we'll see if this is legit or not. But this is a 20-year-old online influencer who encourages men to max out their physical appearance, which, again, I do think some of it's Overton window moving. And I do think people who are schlumpy and schlubby and let themselves go, probably not a net benefit for society if we have too much of that. But overall, this is someone who would take things to such an extreme that not only was he doing extreme dieting and weightlifting and plastic surgery, but even things like before photos, he would hammer his cheekbones so that they would have some inflammation to have more definition. Crazy stuff like that. And charged with a capital R rape of a minor, by the way. So, but I gotta tell you, good looking people tend to get less jail time. So keep an eye on that. That's not entirely a joke. All right. Speaking of not good looking people, not looks maxing, Governor J.B. Pritzker, he's running for president, guys. And you know how I know? Because he's on the fat shot. The skinny shot, he admitted, one of the fattest people in American politics, is now on the skinny fat shot. And he has said, quote, "I've always kept an eye on my health because of my family history." Well, you think he's always kept an eye on his health? The fattest man in American politics? Do you think that's true? Or do you think perhaps he's spinning and lying? All right. Well, that's coming up. Read a story of Breitbart News. In Europe, migrant households are receiving a record amount of direct welfare payments in Britain. And this should never be acceptable. You cannot have a sane society. We cannot have a world that makes any progress if you're allowed to immigrate to a country and get a handout. It's completely insane, if you think about it, that you are welcomed in as a guest and then you immediately ask the taxpayers who are there, the government who is there, to take money. It's unconscionable for the people who are receiving it. But also, you have to note the importance of the fact that this example, if we choose to ignore these examples, then we are going to go the way of Europe. And we do this in the United States. There's a lot of people who are on welfare who come into the United States and they cannot add to the pie. You have to add. If we're going to have any immigration at all, it needs to be people who contribute. This is a major, major thing. This is way more important than where they're from or their race or their background or how, even how long they waited in line, in my opinion. The number one thing is, no welfare recipients at all. So I would love to see what the numbers are in the United States. It's got to be huge, but huge levels in Europe and in particular England. It's an interesting warning. All right, one more Trump item. He met with Zohram Mamdani at Gracie Manor yesterday as the UN General Assembly takes place in New York City. So a big week for Mamdani. And Trump and Mamdani, their bromance, picked up right where left off. Cut 17, please.
8: I certainly hope he will be a great mayor. You have to understand, I want what's good for New York. I want what's good for the country. So if I had a choice of having him be a bad mayor or horrible mayor, I don't want that. I want him to be a great mayor, and he's certainly got potential.
7: So Trump is a cheerleader for this country. I think he's a cheerleader for New York City, and he knows New York is only horrible options for politicians at the moment. So I kind of like what he's doing. In the sense that I like that the president being having a nonpartisan nature to him, but it still is a little cringe because we know that Mamdani isn't just a garden variety leftist. Mamdani is a guy who campaigns with Assam Piker, who thinks the United States deserve 9/11. And that's his bro. And that's what we need to worry about, is that the Islamization of New York City is not a positive. There's a ad that's going around, and I would be shocked if this is the only time you hear this or see this today. Todd Beamer, who is the guy who said, "Let's roll," and then took down Flight 93, saving countless lives, maybe saving the whole country. His dad is narrating an anti-El Sayed ad. He's never been political in 25 years. Play cut 14, guys.
9: Good. Good, brother.
10: America deserved 9/11, dude. I'm saying it.
11: Do you think America then is worse than Al-Qaeda?
12: Pound for pound, yes, we have caused tremendous terror all around the world.
13: Abdul, are there any views that the side
14: holds
13: that you disavow?
14: I'm not here to disavow people's views.
15: Some of you have heard about my son. His name was Todd Beamer. He had little boys aged 3.5 and 1.5. He had a wife, Lisa. She was 5 months pregnant. When I hear anyone suggests America deserves 9/11, my question is, who would say that?
10: America deserved 9/11, dude. I'm saying.
7: Awesome stuff. And again, apolitical for 25 years, but taking a stand on El Sayed, Mondani's buddy, Assam Piker's buddy. Powerful ad. If Republicans get to know the real Sayed, they're going to win that race. All right, that's it for today. Go in peace to love and serve the Lord. Thanks for listening and watching. When there's a storm brewing on the seas, the Sayed, they're going to win that race. All right, that's it for today. Go in peace to love and serve the Lord. Thanks for listening and watching. When there's a storm brewing on the seas, the

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6: News this hour from Town Hall, I'm John Scott. President Trump says the U.S. and Iran met on Tuesday. It was shortly after the president delivered a forceful warning to Tehran from the floor of the United Nations General Assembly. Mr. Trump described the discussion as a very good meeting. The reported talks came after the president issued one of his strongest warnings yet to the Iranian regime. During his address, the commander-in-chief also touting the U.S., which he says is becoming great again under his second administration.
7: Our economy is the envy of the world. Our military is the most powerful on earth. Our technology is second to none, and we are leading in virtually everything. Our energy is fueling the planet. America is rising. Our nation is growing. Our power is expanding. Our country is doing better than ever before. And our future is very, very bright.
6: The president also signing an agreement with Denmark and Greenland aimed at strengthening Arctic and North Atlantic security, easing tensions over his repeated calls for Greenland to become part of the U.S. Speaking with reporters during a meeting with President Trump, Ukrainian President Zelensky says he wants to negotiate an end to the fighting.
8: I hope that we will end this war, and President Trump will help us to end this war. And I think that we need to do as quick as possible before winter.
6: That meeting follows Russian missile and drone attacks on 4 Ukrainian regions that killed 5 people. A man convicted of fatally shooting 3 people during a 2005 attempted robbery at their rural Texas home, scheduled to be put to death Wednesday. The execution of 41-year-old Kashan Ramey. It comes a week after the other man convicted in the killings was put to death. Ramey would be the 6th person executed so far in Texas. More on these stories from townhall.com.
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2: Many growers are struggling to sell their grapes as Americans drink less. Farmers are tearing out their vineyards, selling their land, or planting other crops as they lose faith in the wine business. Bill Berryhill can't find buyers for grapes grown on 200 of his 500 acres of vineyards in California's San Joaquin Valley. The third-generation grower faces another year of losing money and wasting hundreds of tons of healthy grapes. Wine consumption is on the decline globally. Rich Thomason reporting.
1: A Venezuelan man shot by federal immigration officer in Texas back in an ICE detention center after being taken to the hospital for a second time. Wilbur Rafael Gracias Perez was making a DoorDash delivery Sunday in Austin. When immigration officers forced his car to stop, he was shot and taken to a hospital. News and analysis at townhall.com. A Texas congressman just went after a left-wing streamer.
3: Twitch streamer Hassan Piker said the United States is worse than Al-Qaeda and mocked Representative Brandon Gill's wife as Indian. Gill answered that his wife is native-born who loves the country. Gill also said Piker was born here to Turkish nationals through birth tourism. The clash is being treated as a line crosser because it went after a member's family, not just policy. Willie Nelson, Washington.
1: DoorDash will pay $131.5 million to settle claims at underpaid delivery workers in New York City. Zoram Mondani, the mayor, announcing the agreement. City Hall described the deal as the largest worker settlement in city history. It also requires the company to submit to a new monitoring system to ensure compliance with delivery worker pay laws in the city. New York Giants quarterback Jackson Dart with a left knee injury in the team's loss to the L.A. Rams. And now some reports are suggesting that Dart could miss most or all of the season. More at townhall.com.
4: Hey, I am Brant, and her name is Sherry, and she's a friend and a colleague of mine, and we were just praying for her, actually, because she had a major surgery she just went through.
5: Yes, and I am very happy about something you actually talk about all the time, which is MediShare. That's
4: of
5: right,
4: of course.
5: Yeah.
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3: Shocking new polling data about political violence in America. You must listen carefully this hour to what I'm about to tell you about what's going on the American left. The president has struck a deal on Greenland. We revisit my old CNN debates on the matter, and we have audio of the president's remarks this morning at the United Nations. And my friend Allison Schrager, the economist, is here with her new book called Worth the Risk. It's on bookshelves today. Interesting reading for sure. It's Tuesday, September the 22nd. I'm Scott Jennings reporting for Salem and coming to you live from New York City, where on this day in 1776, New York City had fallen to the British. And General Washington desperately needed intelligence to decide what to do next. What he needed was a volunteer, someone willing to cross enemy lines, someone with enough courage to take the risk. And with him, this volunteer would carry the knowledge that should he be caught, he wouldn't be treated as a soldier, but rather as a spy. And of course, the catastrophic consequences that would come with that. One young officer stepped forward, just 21 years old, a Yale graduate. And before the war, this volunteer had been a school teacher, in fact. So they disguised this volunteer as an out-of-work Dutch schoolmaster looking for work. And for several days, he gathered information about the British positions and what they were up to over there. But before he could return to Washington's army, he was captured. The British found the material that he'd collected, and there would be no rescue and no long imprisonment. At 11 o'clock in the morning on September the 22nd, he was marched to the gallows in New York City, not far from where I sit today. And according to witnesses, the young patriot faced death calmly and offered one final declaration. I only regret that I have but one life to lose for my country. His espionage mission had failed. But the courage of Nathan Hale would reverberate through American history. Nathan Hale, executed on this day, September the 22nd, 1776. You know, Nathan Hale went to the gallows trying to win independence for a country designed to save us from political violence and mob rule. But 250 years later, we are confronting a very different attitude towards and about America. I share with you today some new polling that we simply cannot ignore. A growing number of people seem perfectly comfortable with the idea of taking someone else's life because of politics. And I want to be careful with what I'm about to say here. Political violence is wrong no matter who commits it. It is wrong when it comes from the right or the left. It's wrong when the target is a Democrat or a Republican, whether it's the president or a protester, a police officer, a judge, a journalist, or any ordinary American going about his or her life. Political violence is not merely another form of political expression. It is the destruction of politics itself, because politics rests upon one foundational agreement that we settle our differences with arguments and elections and debates and laws, not with fists and bullets and bombs. But today, two shocking surveys suggest that this foundational agreement is breaking down. And the most disturbing evidence is now emerging from the American left. A group called the Center for Strategic Politics surveyed Democratic voters this month and presented them with several hypothetical headlines describing how President Trump could leave office before the end of his term. 87% said they would react positively if Trump were impeached, convicted, and removed from office. An expected result among Democratic partisans, which no doubt portends the impeachments to come should Democrats win the November election. But then this poll crossed a dangerous line. 59% of Democratic voters said they would react positively to a headline announcing that military leaders

had removed President Trump from power and assumed control of the United States. Let me repeat that. 59% of Democrats expressed a positive reaction to the idea of a military coup, taking out the president and assuming control of our nation. A clear majority of Democrats has warm feelings toward the U.S. military overthrowing your elected government, because that's how much they hate the president of the United States. But that's not even the worst part of this survey. I want you to listen to this carefully. 29% of these Democrats surveyed said they would react positively to the news that President Trump had been assassinated while speaking at a rally. 3 in 10 Democrats that you could meet on the street are harboring, hypothetically, warm feelings towards the news of a Trump assassination, towards the murder of a political opponent. Murder. I saw these results last night, and to be honest, I tossed and turned over it all night long. 3 in 10 Democrats willing to tell a pollster that the assassination of the president would leave them with a positive feeling, and a clear majority expressing approval of an outright military coup. These are not normal political opinions. That's a dangerous, undemocratic, violent ideology lurking in the heart of millions of your fellow Americans. And before you dismiss one poll as an outlier, I want you to consider this data taken directly from America's college campuses. The Foundation for Individual Rights and Expression has now surveyed 300,000 college students over the last 6 years. Its latest study found that 69% of students believe shouting down a campus speaker can be acceptable. 54% say blocking other people from entering an event can be acceptable. And 34%, more than 1 in 3 college students, say that using violence to stop someone from speaking can be acceptable, at least in some circumstances. That number, by the way, has gone up 10 points in the last 4 years. I want you to think about the progression among some liberals on college campuses. First, you decide that certain opinions must not be heard, so you try to stop them. Then, if you haven't gotten them canceled, you decide that shouting them down is justified. If that doesn't work, you move to physically blocking the door. And finally, if everything else has failed, violence itself becomes justified. All in the name of stopping free speech. Why? Think about what the left has instilled in the hearts of its supporters in the last decade. If the person speaking is a fascist, if words are violence, if the other party represents an existential threat, then silencing that party and its representatives becomes self-defense. Assault becomes heroic, and eventually killing can be rationalized as necessary. We are witnessing the radicalization of an entire political party in America that harbors thoughts and feelings that are antithetical to American political values. Of course, this string does not begin with an assassin. It begins with the excuse maker. It begins with a professor who teaches students that disagreement is actually oppression. It begins with an activist who declares that speech itself is violence. It begins with a pundit who spends every night telling viewers that one party represents fascism, dictatorship, and the end of our republic. And then when somebody finally takes those words literally, everyone acts shocked. Everyone says the violence came out of nowhere. But it did not come out of nowhere. It fomented in a culture that increasingly accepted it, rationalized it, and in some cases openly desired it. This is the point we are rapidly approaching in America. A dangerous and sizable portion of the left has convinced itself that political opponents are so illegitimate, so immoral, and so threatening that the normal rules no longer apply. They will not debate a speaker, so they shout him down. They cannot defeat an argument, so they block the auditorium. They will not persuade their fellow citizens, so they fantasize about removing the president through a military coup. And nearly 3 in 10 say they would feel positively if the president were assassinated. This is not classic liberalism. Liberalism believes in free speech, due process, elections, pluralism, and the peaceful transfer of power. This is something darker. The hallmarks of communism and authoritarianism are everywhere in this data. Silencing the opposition, military coups, political assassinations.
Democratic leaders, I hope you've read the same polling that I have. You cannot dismiss these numbers. You should be frightened by them. We all should be. And you need to take action within your own political movement. It's Scott Jennings on Salem. This is Common Sense for the American People on Tuesday, September the 22nd. 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We have more news after this. It's Scott Jennings on Salem. Stay with us.

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0: in the Oval Office or owning the libs on CNN. He's here with us. It's the Scott Jennings Show.
1: Okay, it's Tuesday, September the 22nd here in New York City. Scott Jennings, Common Sense for the American People. I am excited to take a victory lap today on an issue that Donald Trump has been right about from the beginning, that I have supported him on from the beginning, that the doomers and the naysayers and the Democrats and the libs have lied about, snickered about, and freaked out about from the beginning. Today, at the United Nations, the President of the United States signed an agreement with the Prime Minister of Denmark, which puts the United States fully in charge of Greenland security forever. Donald Trump was right about Greenland from the beginning. Harry S. Truman was right about Greenland from the beginning. Secretary of State Seward was right about Greenland from the beginning. And finally, we got it done. Historic agreement between the United States and Denmark gives Donald Trump everything he wanted and everything we needed as it relates to the future security of Greenland. And I don't want you to take it from me. I want you to take it from the Prime Minister of Denmark herself. Cut 14.
2: States has defended the free world, created prosperity and progress, peace and freedom. And I am very proud to say that in the Kingdom of Denmark, the United States has a friend that has always kept our word, an ally you have always been able to rely on. And this day represents a milestone in our long-standing cooperation. 75 years ago, we entered into an agreement about the defense of Greenland. Today, we are signing an even bigger and better agreement, a deal that can last forever. This deal is good for the United States. It's good for Greenland, for Denmark, for the NATO alliance, and therefore also good for Europe. In other words, we are strengthening our common security, boosting our common deterrence, showing our adversaries who we are, and we are doing it together. Mr. President, you have been very clear. You don't want adversaries to come too close. I fully agree. And with this deal, they are not. We are making sure that they will not be allowed to get any control or significant influence in Greenland. And we are making sure that more allies are present in the Arctic at the same time. Our agreement today underlines the importance of the NATO alliance, and we welcome engagement and involvement in Greenland from partners and allies even more. This agreement also recognizes the United States' defining historical and ongoing contributions to the security and defense.
1: Okay. Denmark is happy. Donald Trump is happy. What were you told time and again on these cable panel debates? You had all these Greenland doomers coming on telling you we were going to invade Greenland and we were going to mess up NATO and we were going to bomb an ally. This is not necessary. Listen to the Prime Minister of Denmark today. They're very happy. They want to be partners and friends and allies with the United States. They also understand the strategic importance of Greenland. This is a good thing. And yet, for the last year and a half, this thing has ranged from a punchline to some sort of crazy alarmism on the American left. And it was all hysteria that was ginned up, made up, useless, all to just hurt Trump, destabilize Trump, create fodder. Why? Why? Here at the end, he is proven correct, and we have everything we want. How many panels, how many debates, how many nights did I sit there through hysterical person after hysterical person, and here at the end, total vindication for yours truly, vindication for the president, and a good deal for the United States of America. All right, let's talk about your sleeping arrangements. Listen, it's been hot in Kentucky. I mean, we're getting close to the fall, but it's been hot. I'm a hot sleeper. 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We'll take a break. Talking energy on the other side. Scott on Salem. Stay with us.
0: 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Featuring one of Charlie Kirk's final interviews, the new documentary, Can You Hear Me Now?, investigates modern prophets and divine messages shaping our political and cultural destiny.
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7: With SRN News, I'm John Scott. President Trump hosting Chinese leader Xi Jinping in Washington this week as economic and tech competition escalates between the two countries. Both leaders aiming to stabilize fragile ties, though no major agreements are expected. An accelerating artificial intelligence race will be one key issue. Canadian Prime Minister Mark Carney said trade negotiations with India are making good progress, and that the two countries are aiming to conclude talks. That will be by the G20 summit in mid-December. Canada's trade relations with the U.S. have deteriorated greatly. South Korea's President Lee Jae-myung calling for a practical and step-by-step approach to achieving North Korea's nuclear disarmament. He made those comments during a U.N. General Assembly meeting this week. This is us.
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1: Partly cloudy this morning, low around 70. Later today, good bit of cloud cover, a few scattered showers around as well, and cooler, high in the low 80s. Wind picking up this evening into Thursday, then slowly clearing out Thursday afternoon, high 77. I'm Georgia WeatherNet meteorologist KJ Allen on AM 920, The Answer.
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1: It's Tuesday, September the 22nd. Common Sense for the American People. Scott Jennings, broadcasting for Salem, live from New York City. Coming up in 60 seconds, a conversation about the future of American energy policy. But first, I want to tell you about a public policy partner I trust to get big things done. It's called the Mackinac Center for Public Policy. For almost 40 years, Mackinac has stood for economic opportunity, limited government, and the rights of working people. Their work helped secure a landmark Supreme Court victory, the Janus decision, which established that public employees, including police, firefighters, teachers, nurses, and corrections officers, can't be forced to pay union fees as a condition of employment. Since Janus, Mackinac has helped 1.5 million workers, one in four government employees, exercise their freedom to choose whether to remain in their union. Help spread the word to friends and family who may not know that they have a choice. I want you to go to advancingliberty.us, advancingliberty.us, and learn more about the Janus decision and how to exercise your rights. That's advancingliberty.us, and send the link, advancingliberty.us, to everyone you know. And this is a new partner here at the show, our friends at the Mackinac Center for Public Policy. All right, let's talk a little energy production today here on Tuesday, September the 22nd. AI, data centers, advanced manufacturing, electrification are driving power demand higher in the United States, just as aging power plants are being retired and our electrical grid is struggling to keep pace. The right and the left often disagree about energy, but perhaps there is opportunity for folks to come together and do something good for the future of America. Right now, you might ask yourself, can Republicans acknowledge the value of cleaner technologies and reducing emissions? And can Democrats acknowledge that America needs more reliable power, including nuclear, natural gas, and pipelines? Can this be done? Can we find common ground in America and get the energy we need to secure our future? Joining me right here, two guys that might know, Jeremy Harrell and Rich Powell, leaders in an organization called ClearPath, an influential free market nonprofit that advances policies to accelerate clean energy innovation. Gentlemen, welcome to the Scott Jennings Show.
14: Thanks for having us, Scott.
1: All right, you guys are here. There's lots of energy and climate conversations going on in New York this week. I'm going to start here just so we can set this up for the audience. How much additional electricity does America need over the next decade, and are we producing it right now? Are we set up to produce it right now?
15: Well, I can just give you round numbers here, Scott. The we need a tremendous amount of new electricity to power new high-tech infrastructure, to power new manufacturing, to just expand our existing stock of houses and businesses. We probably are going to need to add something like 20% to the U.S. power grid over the next 10 years. 20% might not seem like a lot, but our power grid is already really large, and we haven't grown that grid in the last 20 years. So we're getting back into growth mode, and that is what can cause prices to go up if we don't do it right.
1: So what you're saying is what we're doing now is not sufficient to meet the demands of AI, data centers, new manufacturing, whatever we're building. We're just not making enough energy.
16: It's clear that the status quo is broken. And I think that's why you're seeing this incredible political moment where Republicans and Democrats are wanting to come together on things like permit reform.
1: Yeah.
16: Because we have to get more generation onto the grid. We need to build out new infrastructure, whether that's pipelines and transmission. And our current system simply isn't up to the task.
1: All right, this permitting reform, we made a little stir here on the Scott Jennings Show a couple of weeks ago. John Thune, the Senate Majority Leader, came on and sort of let slip that he might be trying to move this out of the Senate before Election Day. Last week, there were decent vibrations in Washington that conversations were taking place. Here on Tuesday, September the 22nd, where do you think we are? Are we on the cusp of a bipartisan deal, at least in the Senate, on permitting?
16: We're on the cusp of a deal. We're at the five-yard line, to use a little football analogy here in September. And they need to come to an agreement on these last related issues, put this before the House and ultimately before the President of the United States, because it is the single largest opportunity to take control of our energy future in this country and ultimately will solidify President Trump's legacy as the president who is bringing monumental regulatory reform to meet this economic moment for our country.
1: What is it that you guys think people on the center right or the right are missing about energy policy? I mean, there's obviously some hostility towards renewables and clean energy on the right, same as there's hostility to fossil fuels on the left. If you had a message for people on the American right about what has to happen next, what would it be? If you got in an elevator with somebody who looks at you and says, I don't know about all this, how would you talk them into your point of view?
15: I'd say simply we have to put everything on a level playing field, Scott. So at SIBO, we represent the corporate energy buyers, the biggest buyers of electricity in the country. We care a lot about how much electricity costs, not just because we pay those bills, but also because all of our retail customers and the people who buy our devices and shop in our stores, you know, pay for electricity. They're paying for electricity. They can't be spending them on our businesses. We care a lot about this. And the way we're going right now, where we're picking winners and losers, and we're selectively saying these things are permitted to go forward, these aren't, that slows down all build of new electricity in the United States. We recently did a big study with Nero Economic Consulting, and we looked at, well, if we continue to basically pause some of these technologies, so if we can't build solar and we can't build wind right now, there's as much as $120 billion of additional costs that American consumers will feel over the next 6 years in rising electricity rates if we're not building this stuff to keep up with demand. And in some states, it's double-digit increases in their electricity bills if we keep pausing these things. We got a chance to put everything on a level playing field in this legislation. We're really grateful for Leader Thune's leadership on driving this forward, and we think we're so close to a deal.
1: Regarding the idea of renewables and wind and solar, obviously we know the president's been a little hostile, at least to the windmills. But there have been some Republicans who have said, okay, that's fine, I don't mind, but they have to be viable on their own. I'm not really for special government programming or special tax deals just for the sake of doing renewable. Where do you stand on that, the market viability of doing some of this clean energy that in the past, you know, some folks on the left have said, well, we have to basically engineer the government around forcing this. Is it viable just in the free market on its own?
15: So I'm happy to start with this one. So I think the key thing to know is that this is the stuff that is here today. So if you want to build energy today and tomorrow, these are the projects that have been in the queues around the country waiting to link up to the grid. And so, yes, it's viable today because, yes, it is what is available today to meet this rapidly rising demand.
16: And I would add, you know, that's what's the beautiful part of this moment and the regulatory reforms that each of our organizations are here fighting for. And ultimately, I think the president wants on his desk pretty quickly here. It's tech neutral reform. It's about how do we drive what generation can be put on the grid as fast as possible. And we're going to let the market decide ultimately. Like, we're going to let the market, consumers, and our electricity providers build what they know, build what they can to meet this moment and enable an economic growth in this country that I think our communities need.
13: Voices you're hearing on the show today, Jeremy Harrell and Rich Powell, talking the future of American energy here. Look, we've got a lot of conversations going on out there about these data centers. And some of it, a lot of it, is driven by people who believe that data centers are causing their utility bills to go up. Recently, the U.S. House passed the Ratepayer Protection Act. Overwhelming, bipartisan. I think it was like 417-3. It's sitting in the Senate, and it feels like they're going to get something over there. They almost got unanimous consent last week, but one Senator Heinrich from New Mexico objected to it. How do you feel about the Ratepayer Protection Act? Is this the legislative guidelines or guardrails that are needed to reassure the American people that data centers, which do need power, are not going to ultimately drive up their personal electric bills?
16: I can start. I'd say it's important that we seize this moment of rising demand that's driven by data centers, by advanced manufacturing, and by electrification and, of the economy in a targeted way. We need to do it the right way. And it's right that the consumers are concerned about the impact that these new large loads could ultimately put on the grid. The flip side of that is we don't have an option to not rise to this occasion. We need to lead. We need to ultimately compete with China. We're ahead at the moment, and energy is the long pole in the tent. And so things like the Ratepayer Protection Act can help ensure that the people who need this power are bringing, you know, solutions to the table, that we're driving private sector investment into this space and keeping power affordable.
13: Talk to me about technologies like geothermal, carbon capture, hydropower, long-duration energy storage. Where do these things fit into the equation, in your opinion?
15: So certainly for the folks that are building new high-tech infrastructure around the country, they are more and more interested in these new technologies, because the beautiful thing about them is that they run 24/7, 365. You can call on them when you need to call on them. So they have a lot, we call that capacity. If you're an electricity nerd, they got a lot of capacity around them. And they all happen to be carbon emissions free. So if you're a company that cares a lot about, you know, the quality of your energy and having carbon emissions free energy, they check both of those boxes. Our membership at SEBA has started to buy those new technologies in very large quantities. So in the last 2 years, we've done some of the largest power purchase agreements ever with some of those, with geothermal, with advanced nuclear energy, with carbon capture technologies, with hydro. And so we see that as a terrific addition to a portfolio that also has a lot of solar and wind and batteries in it.
16: And no coincidence that President Trump and this administration has made these technologies central to their affordability agenda. The president put executive orders out to massively scale up nuclear in this country as this technology is taking off. It's putting resources and regulatory reforms behind geothermal. It's trying to secure our critical mineral supply chains in this country so we're not reliant on China to build out some of these storage technologies. And we absolutely need to be getting the government out of the way on hydropower, because the grid needs clean, affordable, and reliable power.
13: All right, 30 seconds to go here. Perfect world, by the end of this year, what will have President Trump signed into law that puts us on a path that you all think gets us the energy we need and it's clean?
15: A historic bipartisan deal that establishes a level playing field for all technologies, makes permitting a heck of a lot easier, reduces endless lawsuits and litigation over these permits, and that fixes our national transmission system so we can build the grid we deserve.
13: Percentage chance it happens. Handicap it for us.
16: 70%.
15: I was going to say 70.
16: This moment, our country needs it, and that's why you see Republicans and Democrats coming together to ultimately work out this deal and ultimately put it into law so it's durable beyond the President Trump's administration.
13: And if someone wants to learn more about what's going on at ClearPath, where do they find you?
16: Sure. 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
15: All right. 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
13: All right, there you go. Jeremy and Rich, thanks for coming on the Scott Jennings Show. We're going to be talking a lot about energy in the show today. In fact,
17: former Minnesota Governor Tim Pawlenty coming by later. He just took over the Solar guys, so we're gonna hear what he has going on. Appreciate your time today.
16: Thanks,
17: all right,
16: guys.
17: I want to talk a little bit about gold and silver. 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More after this with my friend Allison Schrager. 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
17: All right, Tuesday, September the 22nd. Thanks for joining us here on Common Sense for the American People. Our next guest, Allison Schrager, senior fellow at the Manhattan Institute, has a new book out today. You can go down to the bookstore or go on your wherever you buy books and buy it today. It's called Worth the Risk, The Seven Myths That Keep Us From Taking the Chances That We Need to Take. Allison, welcome in here to the Scott Jennings Show.
20: Thanks so much for having me.
17: All right. You say We've never had a better time to take risks, yet Americans have never been more afraid of taking them. What happened to us?
20: Well, you know, it's just ratcheting up of risk aversion. Some of it is that we got wealthier. Some of it is that technology has made us safer, but made us feel more dangerous. And also just the role the government has really evolved. Mm. It used to be its role was mainly facilitating us taking risk, like bankruptcy, homesteading, things like that. And now its role is to actively remove risk from our lives.
17: You, in this book, challenge the idea that the world is becoming more dangerous. But, you know, people say that all the time.
20: Mm-hmm.
17: In a world that's insecure, or with insecurity everywhere, or with danger lurking around every corner, you hear that language applied to almost every commercial mm-hmm. or everything. But you think the world is actually getting safer. Why is it that Americans feel less secure right now?
20: I think people like to feel that way. I think there's something natural. And also, it doesn't mean the world's completely safe. It's just safer than it was ever before. So it doesn't mean danger doesn't exist, or ultimately civilization exists on a fault line, which, you know, makes, you know, the buildings more secure and you're more likely to survive an earthquake, but they can still happen.
17: Mm. Allison Schrager is our guest today. She is a senior fellow at the Manhattan Institute and has this interesting new book out called Worth the Risk, The Seven Myths That Keep Us From Taking the Chances We Need to Take. Allison, you argue in this book that excessive risk aversion has real economic consequences. Is America's reluctance to take chances now like hurting entrepreneurship in our sort of overall economic development? Have we become so risk averse that we're limiting ourselves on the growth side?
20: Yeah, I mean, we're seeing that everywhere. You know, we keep hearing about such a risky time to be working. But wage variability, like how much wages go up and down year to year, has actually been trending down for everyone but the top 5%.
17: Mm.
20: And that's because people have become less likely to move, start a business, or even change jobs. So all I said, like, there's a lot of policy that keeps people from doing it. But when people complain that wages aren't growing as fast as they used to, it's like that's the flip side of taking less risk. So, and also there's all these sort of personal dimensions about, you know, people feeling like they're succeeding less in their personal lives. Like everything you want out of life has to come with some risk taking. But I feel like we've all been sold this lie that if we pursue safety, will give us what we want.
17: Mm. One of the myths in the book is that you shouldn't take risks unless you're rich. Is that a rational concern or irrational concern?
20: Well, there's a rational concern to it, which is if you don't have a lot and you lose everything, that's really bad. Like if Elon Musk takes a gamble, he's going to be fine.
17: Right.
20: But the problem is that sort of dooms lower income people to a life of stagnation. Because you also have to take risks to get ahead. And what we're seeing, again, is like only the top 5% are still taking meaningful risks while everyone else is stagnating. So, I mean, there's ways we can manage that and sort of protect lower income people from downsides of risk, but still enabling them to get the upside that they deserve.
17: You know, it seems to me that for most of our country's history, you know, there really was no safety net.
20: Mm-hmm.
17: You know, we didn't do anything for you. If you took a risk and failed, you just failed, and you just had to decide to start over. We have taken steps over the last, I guess, century. We've got social safety nets. We have economic safety nets. We have every kind of safety net you can imagine to protect people from, you know, bad outcomes, bad luck, or having failed after taking a risk. Has the government unintentionally encouraged Americans to stop taking risks or prioritize safety and stability over risk? I'm curious your opinion about how all of this safety net government policy has impacted people's thinking about actually taking a risk.
20: Well, I don't know if it was unintentional. In the beginning of the 20th century, you know, the economy had changed. We were living in cities. We were, you know, we were less agricultural. So if something went wrong with you, something went wrong with the economy at the same time. And that sort of leaves open this gap for insurance, which the government rose to the occasion, and it created the safety net where if something bad happens to you, we'll make sure you don't fall into abject poverty or starvation. And that's good. Mm-hmm. The problem is around the time of the Great Society, the shift changed to being like, no, let's just prevent risk taking altogether. And that, you know, wasn't as good. There's a difference in finance between insurance, where you're protected from downside but still get upside, versus hedging, which is let's just take risk off the table altogether. And we've been moving more and more into that direction. And, you know, it's seductive to think that you can not have to take risk and still get upside. To be honest, that's why I think socialism is so popular now.
17: Oh, yes.
20: Because it promises you no uncertainty whatsoever.
17: Allison Schrager, that's the voice you're hearing. She has the book, Worth the Risk. I just typed it up on Amazon. Ready to buy it today in bookstores today. Take a break. More on the Scott Jennings Show after this.
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7: News this hour from Town Hall. I'm John Scott. President Trump hosting Chinese leader Xi Jinping in Washington this week as economic and tech competition escalates between the two countries. Both leaders aiming to stabilize fragile ties, though no major agreements are expected. President Trump says U.S. and Iranian officials met Tuesday. That was after he warned at the United Nations Iran could face annihilation unless a deal ends the nearly seven-month war. The president also told the U.N. General Assembly that America is fulfilling its destiny.
29: 2.5 centuries after the cause of liberty found its home on this continent, I can report to you with pride that America is back and our country is stronger today than ever before.
7: The president brought data with him to make his case for a booming economy.
29: We lifted 1.5 million Americans out of poverty last year alone, another record. The African American and Hispanic American poverty rates are at all-time lows.
7: President Trump also said his Board of Peace has helped ending the war in Gaza. He highlighted jobs, tax and regulatory cuts, and a strong stock market. Hurricane Polo gained strength as it moves along Mexico's southwestern coast.
30: The Miami-based National Hurricane Center reports Polo is an extremely dangerous storm with winds of 165 miles an hour. It was centered Tuesday about 250 miles south of Zihuatanejo, Mexico, and stationary over the Pacific Ocean. Mexican authorities have suspended classes in several coastal areas as Polo brushes along the coastline. Heavy rain could cause flash flooding and mudslides in Guerrero and Michoacán states. Meanwhile, Tropical Storm Odalis is in the Pacific Ocean, but far from land, and Faye has weakened to a tropical depression in the Atlantic. Bernie Bennett reporting.
7: More on these stories from townhall.com.
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7: From the foreign desk, the wife of a man detained in China is hopeful that President Trump will help get her husband home. Correspondent Lisa Dwyer has the update in this report.
1: Yifeng Rong, the wife of a detained Chinese-American seismologist, is expressing hope that intervention by President Donald Trump could bring home her husband, Yulin Chen, nearly 2 years after he was detained in China after visiting his parents.
3: Secretary of State Marco Rubio designated him as a wrongful detainee. Since then, I got a lot more help from the U.S. government.
1: Trump is expected to raise with Chinese leader Xi Jinping the cases of Chen and 53-year-old Min Zhen, the only two U.S. citizens considered by the government to be wrongfully detained in China. I'm Lisa Dwyer.
7: News and analysis at townhall.com. The grand jury report on the death of teenager Nolan Wells has been released. No charges will be filed.
4: 18-year-old Wells, who is black, was found dead after a boating trip off the Mississippi Gulf Coast. A grand jury determined there wasn't evidence to file charges. Angel Myers McIlrath is the local DA.
5: What I cannot accept is that false narratives that Nolan's death was somehow racially motivated.
4: There was speculation about why friends who brought Wells to a party left without him. I'm Ed Donahue.
7: A coroner determining that actress Hayden Panettiere died from an accidental overdose of several drugs, including fentanyl. A report later released Tuesday by the Associated Press says the 36-year-old actor had been to a drug rehab in Malibu, California, a few weeks before her death. She was found unresponsive on August 16th in Greenville, South Carolina. More on these stories at townhall.com.
26: Only on Salem Now, featuring one of Charlie Kirk's final interviews. The new documentary, Can You Hear Me Now?, examines modern prophets and divine messages shaping our political and cultural destiny.
6: I would have dreams and then they would come to pass.
12: Some people absolutely have the gift of prophecy. If God exists, how would he inject his information into our world? More than likely, he would use humans.
13: Jesus appeared in the dream, and I heard a voice, and it began to speak to me.
26: Director Matthew Thayer weighs today's prominent prophetic voices against scripture, history, political, and scientific scrutiny.
12: It is the word of God that needs to be the bedrock of any functioning and flourishing civilization.
6: Why would God have me be one of the last people to interview Charlie before he died? Satan.

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1: Is trying to make a comeback after losing his Senate seat last year to Bernie Moreno. Standing in his way, however, is the incumbent, John Husted, who was appointed to the Senate to replace J.D. Vance, who, of course, vacated to become Vice President of the United States. And Senator Husted joins us today. Welcome into the Scott Jennings Show.
2: Scott, great to be with you.
1: Glad to hear your voice, sir. And I've got a few issues that I want to get to because there's a lot going on in Washington, a lot of important policy, and you have been in the middle of all of it. I know you just got to the Senate, but you've sort of distinguished yourself as a player on a number of important issues that people are talking about, and maybe none more important than this idea of the Ratepayer Protection Act. Last week, we saw the U.S. House pass a Ratepayer Protection Act, but over in the Senate, and this is what you've been working on, you tried to get unanimous consent on this idea that would protect ratepayers from having to pay for any infrastructure for data centers, but it was blocked by a Senate Democrat. I want you to take us inside this issue and the mechanics going on over in the Senate right now.
2: Yeah, well, Americans are concerned that data centers are being built and that's going to jack up their electricity prices. And what I've said is that let's make sure that doesn't happen. The Ratepayer Protection Act will require the data center companies to build and pay for all of the electric infrastructure that's needed to run that data center, protecting the American consumer. The House, unbelievably, passed the same exact, my bill, same exact legislation, 417-3, which never happens, right? Like, amazing bipartisan vote. And so all I had to do is get this through the Senate to get it to the president's desk and make it law. Democrats didn't even need to vote for it. They just needed to not object to it. And Heinrich, senator from New Mexico, came and blocked the bill. He blocked it from happening. So I don't want to hear the Democrats tell me anymore that they care about the American consumer, that they care about affordability, that they care about high electricity prices, when they had a chance to help us get this done, and they said no, they blocked it.
1: Yeah, this is an important part of the political narrative in your campaign. Sherrod Brown is attacking you over data centers. In fact, Democrats are attacking Republicans all over the country about data centers. But as we sit here today, the only reason that the Ratepayer Protection Act is not law right now is because of Senate Democrats. Have you spoken to Senator Heinrich? Have you spoken to the Democratic leadership? Can they explain to the American people why in the world they would stop this bill from passing? And after all, it has overwhelming bipartisan support.
2: They really can't. I mean, the bottom line is they don't want to solve the problem. They really don't. We could have solved the problem. They didn't have to vote for it. All they had to do is not object to it. And it would be law, and we would be at the White House with the president signing the bill, protecting the American consumer from higher electricity prices due to data centers. Everybody says they care about it. 80% of American citizens say they're concerned about it. Democrats say they want to make affordability an issue. Well, they've made it an issue, all right. They're firmly on the side of higher electricity prices. That's what they stood for in blocking this from happening. I'll continue to fight on, though.
1: Yeah, this is important for every voter in Ohio because they are being bombarded with all these advertisements about these data centers. And here you are trying to do something about it. And by the way, a lot of other Democrats would like to do something about it, too, at least over in the House. But I think for political purposes, you've got Senate Democrats trying to block you and block President Trump from getting this done for the people of Ohio and for the American people. It's politics before problem solving. That's what the Democrats and the Senate stand for right now. Well, we'll keep an eye on this issue and hopefully get an update on it sooner rather than later. Senator John Husted of Ohio is our guest. Let's move on to the topic of immigration. A lot of folks in Ohio are focused on this right now. Three Ohioans were killed in 9 days by illegal immigrants on Ohio roads. You've introduced a bill to deal with this problem. Tell us about it.
2: Yeah, it's just a tragedy that you have. You know, look, we had the Biden Sherrod Brown border invasion that where we had millions of people come into this country. Well, then you have sanctuary states that are issuing driver's licenses to people who are

0: here illegally. Yes, that's true. 19 states in the District of Columbia will give a driver's license to an illegal alien in this country. And in one case, Connecticut gave a driver's license to an illegal alien, and he came to Ohio and killed an Ohioan. And we had three deaths. This is not like it's an isolated incident. Three deaths in 9 days. And so I want to block it. I want to stop that from happening. And I have legislation that basically says if you, a sanctuary state, give a driver's license to an illegal, if you have a system that gives them to illegal aliens, then you lose your highway funding. We got to hold them accountable. We got to stop this. Let's withhold their highway funding if they're going to endanger American citizens on our roads across the country.
1: That bill is called the Red Light Act, and you introduced it with your colleague from Ohio, Bernie Moreno. I mean, protecting Americans on roadways seems common sense. Prohibiting illegal aliens from getting CDLs seems common sense. But I think there's a pattern, Senator Husted, with Democrats, and they're signaling to people in Ohio and signaling to the American people that they want more illegal immigration. They want to give welfare to illegal immigrants. They want them on our roadways. And even when they engage in heinous acts like killing people on the roads or committing violent activity, they don't really want to do anything about it. They don't want to hold them accountable. They want to let them out of jail, or they want to ignore these problems. What do you think it says about the Democratic Party today that they seem to care more about protecting illegal aliens than they do about protecting the literal safety of American citizens?
0: That is spot on right there. They seem to care more. People like Sherrod Brown care more about illegal aliens than they do American citizens, because they always say, they always stand up and say, no, no, no. Give the illegal alien a driver's license. Let the illegal alien hide in this sanctuary city or sanctuary state. Give them Social Security payments. Give them COVID checks. Give them free health care. At the same time, that cost is added to the backs of the American taxpayer. One of the things I find the most frustrating and repulsive is that they want to talk about saving Social Security, and then they give away Social Security payments to illegal aliens at a time when we're trying to save Social Security. That the American taxpayer always seems to be the last person that Democrats look out for, whereas in this case, the illegal alien is the one that they look out for the most. Makes no sense.
1: One of the most astounding news stories of the last few days, to me, is the Trump administration trying to do the public charge rule, which essentially says we're not going to give you a green card or a visa if when you get here, you need to go immediately on welfare. Again, common sense. Do you want to have populations coming to the United States that immediately go on welfare so the American taxpayers are immediately on the hook for that? A common sense idea. I think most people would support it. But the Trump administration is being sued by dozens upon dozens of Democratic mayors and officials in cities and states across this country to keep these immigrant populations on welfare. So they are signaling, we want American taxpayers on the hook for immigrant populations on welfare forever. And there's just a clear contrast between the two parties on this. We're going to invite illegal or immigrant populations here. We're going to give them welfare. We're going to give them Social Security. We're going to give them driver's licenses. We're going to look the other way when they commit violent acts. And for American citizens, sorry, you got to pay for it. You got to bury your loved ones, and you just have to grin and bear it. Senator Husted, I'll give you the last word on immigration. I think it's still a huge issue for the American people.
0: It's a huge issue. And add on to that the fact that they want fraudulent daycares and home health care systems to be set up to steal more and more money from American citizens and taxpayers. This is crazy. Open border policy. This was always their strategy. Open the borders, create sanctuary states where the millions of illegal aliens can hide, and then defund Border Patrol and the police so that they can't deport them. Do things like this, sue to essentially say, no, American citizens, you're going to foot the bill for people who come to this country and want to get on welfare. Makes no sense whatsoever.
1: Senator John Husted is fighting it all. He represents the state of Ohio. He's in a close race this November. Senator, we'll be watching it closely. Thanks for coming on the show. We take a break and have more news after this. It's Scott Jennings on Salem. Stay with us.
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13: All right, President Trump went to the United Nations today, gave a 37-minute speech, great speech, getting a lot of positive feedback on, and I want to go over that here in just a second. 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And this is a project of our friends and sponsors at Americans for Prosperity. All right, President here in New York, where we broadcast from today, he spoke to the United Nations this morning, 37-minute address. The headline is Iran. And he really sort of delivered an extraordinary ultimatum, make a deal to dismantle the nuclear threat or face what he called annihilation. Iranian representatives walked out during the speech. It was a fiery address on a number of fronts, but the president's strongest language was aimed right at Iran. Let's listen a little bit of that. Here's the president. He says, I have a big decision to make. Cut five.
14: But I have a big decision to make. Will a deal be made with Iran that lets them rebuild and create a far greater country than it ever was before? Maybe one of the greatest in the Middle East or even the world? Or do I annihilate the Islamic Republic and do it quickly, never giving them a chance to kill and destroy people and countries again? Do I drive them into hell with no chance of survival and no hope of future greatness or generations? But I believe we'll make a deal right after the election, because it doesn't make sense for them not to. They're waiting to see how I do in the midterm election. What they don't realize is that I'm not running. I did that already and won in a landslide. We won in a giant landslide. And I'll be here for 2.5 years. The Republican Party is running, and I'll be helping them. But I am not running. I gave absolutely no credence and will not give credence to the election when it comes to Iran. It doesn't even enter my mind. The only thing that does is that Iran will never have a nuclear weapon.
13: I think this is actually kind of a remarkable statement, to be honest. The president telling Iran, you can't rely on domestic American politics to save you here. I'm going to keep you from having a nuclear weapon. And if you think a bad outcome in the midterm or a race that gets lost here or there is going to cause the president to dramatically change course, well, they got their answer on that today. I thought that was rather dramatic. Now, later on, the president did strike a somewhat more optimistic tone. After the speech, he said that Iranian officials are talking with the United States and that he believes a settlement will ultimately be reached. Elsewhere, the president predicted that the war between Russia and Ukraine could come to an end relatively soon. He said the administration continues to work closely with leaders of both countries. As we mentioned earlier in the show, he hailed the new American security agreement with Denmark and Greenland, which will substantially expand U.S. military presence in the Arctic. President also attacked the International Criminal Court today as anti-American. He compared international drug cartels to ISIS, and he promised continued pressure on the communist governments of Cuba and Venezuela. And in true Trump fashion, and he had foreshadowed this somewhat on his social media, he proposed a new name for artificial intelligence. President says artificial intelligence is not accurate, and he proposed that we call it super intelligence. He also said, more substantively, that the United States is leading China in this technology race, and he rejected international efforts to regulate it. Overall, I think if you listen to the president today, and by the way, I would encourage you to listen to the speech. He was a statesman at the United Nations today, and the message to the world is that America is powerful and that America will act. And under President Trump, America will not wait for international institutions to talk endlessly and never solve a problem. The United States has a responsibility as the world's superpower to solve problems, particularly in the Western Hemisphere. This was not a speech asking for permission. It was the president informing the UN what we intend to do. Tim Pawlenty is up next. Stay with us here on the Scott Jennings Show.
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24: With SRN News, I'm John Scott. President Trump says U.S. and Iranian officials met for about 3 hours Tuesday, shortly after he threatened in his address to the U.N. General Assembly that he may annihilate the Islamic Republic if a deal isn't reached soon to end the nearly seven-month war. The United States, Denmark, and Greenland have signed an agreement to strengthen security in the Arctic and North Atlantic. The signing happened Tuesday on the sidelines of the UN General Assembly. President Trump earlier announced his plan to bolster the U.S. military presence in Greenland. Court documents show that Camp Mystic in Texas faces a criminal investigation. That could include manslaughter or negligent homicide charges in the deaths of 27 girls amid devastating flooding that occurred in Texas last year. So far, no charges have been brought. This is SRN News.
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2: Partly cloudy this morning, low around 70. Later today, good bit of cloud cover, a few scattered showers around as well, and cooler, high in the low 80s. Wind picking up this evening into Thursday, then slowly clearing out Thursday afternoon, high 77. I'm Georgia WeatherNet meteorologist KJ Allen on AM 920, The Answer.
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13: All right, it's Tuesday, September the 22nd. Common Sense for the American People. Scott Jennings broadcasting live today from New York City. We've been spending some time on the show today talking about America's energy future. And if you take anything away from this, it's that America needs more power, and we need it fast. We have AI emerging. We have data centers. We have a resurgence in American manufacturing, and it's driving electricity demand higher. And a lot of people out there are worried about the cost of their monthly energy bills. Joining us to discuss this with a specific aspect of it is former Minnesota Governor Tim Pawlenty, the president and CEO, newly minted president and CEO of the Solar Energy Industries Association. Governor Pawlenty, welcome to the show.
3: Great to be with you, Scott, and all your listeners.
13: All right, let's start here. Americans are worried about affordability. Electricity bills are, of course, part of that. Make the case for adding more solar and storage to bring those bills down.
3: Yeah, in short, America has a huge demand for energy, and we need all of the above, and we're an important part of that pie chart. And so what can solar and storage do? Storage meaning big batteries. First of all, we're cost-effective by any reasonable calculation and measure. Two, we're quick to deploy when many other platforms and technologies take a long time to get in the ground. Three, we're reliable with batteries, as I just mentioned. And importantly, we're clean. And whether you're this way or that way on environmental issues, who's against clean?
13: All right. You've been around Republican politics a long time, so have I. This conversation about solar and renewable energy, a little fraught on the American right in some quarters. Give the conservative case for solar energy, and maybe just broadly, why has energy become so polarized? Why is it such a partisan issue? We all need energy, whether you're a liberal or conservative. You got to turn the lights on, and you'd like to do it at a low cost. When did we get off the rails of partisanship in energy, and specifically on solar, the conservative case for it?
3: Yeah, I think it got snarled up in other issues. And so if you go back a few years, look, energy policy has always been a little partisan, but not this partisan. And so under President Biden, they passed something called the IRA, the ill-named Inflation Reduction Act.
4: Right.
3: But nonetheless, it included a bunch of pro-renewable stuff, tax incentives. By the way, all energy is subsidized. We won't go into all that, but it is subsidized. And then when the Republicans got control, they took that, most of it, away, and it's being sunsetted. So the lesson is we need to be durable in terms of this discussion, regardless of who's in charge. And I think the way we communicate to Republicans and to conservatives is we got a great economic argument. The country needs more power. We're for all of the above. And if you look at not the spin shops, but the places that do just straight down the middle, balls and strikes, like Lazard, the investment banking firm, well-respected, they say, look, solar and storage is now the most cost-effective source of new energy on the grid. And there's a reason the markets are responding to this. 70% of all the new energy going on the grid year-to-date is solar and storage. Similar percentage last year and about the same the year before. So solar should not only be not being kicked in the shin, it should be thanked for being the major contributor to new energy on the grid at a time when we desperately need it.
13: I think sometimes people hear this conversation about the source of energy and they maybe get it in their mind that we have to do either or. Well, if we're doing solar, it means we're not doing natural gas or we're not doing coal or we're not doing fossil fuels. That's not really the case. It's, you know, as conservative, I mean, for years, we always said in campaigns, we're all of the above. We want any energy we can generate. We want any electron.
3: Absolutely.
13: All of the above. And in Kentucky, we say also all of the below, because, you know, because we're a coal producing state. But I somewhere along the way, I think we sort of got convinced that these things are necessarily in opposition to each other, when in fact, it could all really work together.
3: We do need to work together, and the demand is so large and so urgent, we're going to need it all. And one important thing I forgot to mention, Scott, that in the old days, most of the solar panels, or many of them, came from China. So understandable concerns from a conservative and any perspective, and we don't want that. And so now almost none come from China, less than 1%, and we're rapidly Americanizing the supply chain and manufacturing base for solar and storage. It's not there yet, but it's making great progress. Some of the other pieces of it, the parts of it, still come from other parts of the world, but again, almost no solar panels anymore come from China.
13: Wow, I had no idea, to be honest, because I think that is the number one thing you hear when you go out and talk to people about this or you debate the issues. It's, well, you're just trying to put Chinese solar panels on this farmland here in Minnesota or Kentucky, but you're saying all of this is now being sourced in the United States.
3: The United States manufacturing base and supply chain has the capacity to supply all of the solar and storage needs in the country, but it's not at capacity yet. By the way, people like Elon Musk are building, you know, rumored to be building one of the huge, world's largest solar component part and panel manufacturing facilities in Texas. So we're excited about that. But again, there's still a lot of imports coming from other countries, and not the panels, but the parts. Just not China, but the important thing is that is dramatically and increasingly becoming American. We used to be the 14th largest producer of solar panels in the world not too long ago, 5 years ago. Now we're third.
13: All right. We have AI, data centers, a lot of manufacturing coming back into the United States. There's a lot of immediate demand for electricity. Talk to us about solar being the thing that can be done the fastest.
3: Yeah.
13: And there's a lot of, I mean, say vis-a-vis nuclear. It'd take a long time to build a nuclear plant. We're pro-nuclear too. But for solar, is it the fastest thing we can do to at least meet these immediate surging demands?
3: Yeah, without question. And so if you think about what solar can do, we can go from concept to turning the switch on inside of 24 months on a lot of these projects. Mm-hmm. The other things that you mentioned, natural gas in the future, small modular nuclear reactors can play an important role, and we are not against that. We're for that in the broad sense. But keep in mind, those are 5 to 10 years, best case, to get a new one planned through the litigation, through the permitting, in the ground, and flipping the switch on. So in addition to those other things I mentioned, we're quick to deploy and we're available.
13: You might recognize that voice. That's Tim Pawlenty, the former governor of Minnesota, former presidential candidate. He is now in charge of the Solar Industries Association. And we're in New York City broadcasting live today here on Salem Radio. Governor, you've been following the energy legislation discussion that's been going on in Washington, been going on for a lot of years, permitting reform. And it feels like the vibrations feel like maybe they're on the brink of a bipartisan breakthrough in the Senate. Senator Thune actually came on this show while we were in Dallas at the Republican convention and made a little news and said, I think I can get this done before the election. feels like this is the week. If something is to occur, this is the week. What are you hearing on this front? Are we on the brink?
3: Yeah, I think so. We're optimistic. There's still some work to be done, probably maybe now in the lame duck. But keep in mind, this underscores the fact that we have a bipartisan piece of legislation in this environment weeks before the election that's possible. Tells you something. Tells you that America has a desperate, urgent need for more energy and permitting reform, not cutting corners, but just speeding up the process is a big piece of that. And it would be a great accomplishment if this bipartisan piece of legislation could get through the Congress.
13: Are there solar projects that are being held up by red tape and process fouls out there that this, yes, as discussed, this bill would clear up?
3: Well, you imagine there's a little politics involved, and so I won't name names or agencies, but some of them have put solar panels and projects and renewable energy projects under what's called enhanced review, which means we're taking a harder look at it and slowing down the process. Keep in mind, our friends in other parts of the energy discussion don't like this either, even though they're more favored currently, because in a future administration where they're not favored, they could be the ones under enhanced review. So the entire energy community, if you will, is speaking with one voice, which is get fair rules of the road, apply them to everybody, let us compete, and solar and storage will just be fine.
13: Yeah, that's sort of the issue here is you got to get people on the right and the left on this issue to just lock arms and say, if you're on the right, I'm going to be accepting there's going to be renewable energy projects. And on the left, you've got to be accepting there's going to be some fossil fuel energy projects. And by the way, it's all good.
3: It's all good
13: for the American people. We have to lock arms here. But I think what Thune said to me the other day was correct, which is if you wait until after the election, let's say the Democrats sweep everything. The idea that this gets done in that environment, to me, I don't think you'd see the left move on anything that would ever empower a fossil fuel project out there. So if the environment exists today, they really do need to strike while the iron is hot.
3: Well, we want to make sure, again, without, just make the rules the same for everybody and let us compete. And two other quick things before we go, so I know we're on time. First of all, Iran can't block the sun, so this is also a national security issue. Our Republican friends love nuclear energy. Guess what the biggest source of nuclear energy in the universe is?
13: The sun.
3: Fusion. Yeah, exactly. And then importantly, you know, when you look at national security issues and the rest, we have an opportunity to Americanize this. We're for that. And I want to just underscore that as well.
13: One thing I don't think gets discussed as much, but you hear the sort of the quip all the time when you're talking about solar is, well, you know, the sun doesn't always shine. What if the clouds come out, Scott? Talk to us, Governor Pawlenty, about this battery storage. It kind of changes the equation.
3: Changes the whole discussion, because that was one of the big, besides, you know, it's all coming from China, which it's not anymore. The other one was, well, the sun doesn't shine all day or all week, or some days it's cloudy. And now we have the advent of these massive, huge commercial scale, utility scale batteries that can, used to be 2 or 4 hours, then 6 or 8 hours. Now they're on the verge of doing a 10 to maybe 12 hour battery. And that essentially solves this whole variability issue, because if you can store up enough energy in those batteries, then you've smoothed out the ability for these panels to be available all the time.
13: You're out there talking to folks all over the country. Got to give me an idea what your assessment of the local political viability of solar is. I mean, we went through a period where there was a lot of resistance to solar projects. You know, like if somebody were wanting to do this, say, on a piece of land that had been a farm for a long time, you had a lot of even if the farmer wanted to do it, you had some local resistance to that. Where we sit today, has that improved at all?
3: Yeah, two things. One is Tony Fabrizio, the president's pollster, well-respected, well-known, did some polling recently on solar and storage, as did Kellyanne Conway. And they both concluded in their results that the vast majority of Republicans support solar and storage. So that's a good sign. And in terms of the farmland issue, Scott, you should know that we've GPS mapped this, geomapped this, and currently 0.07%, not 7%, 0.07% of the prime farmland in America is under solar panels. Mm. And so even if you tripled solar on farmland, it would be 0.21%. So it's a fraction of 1%. Mm. That being said, we want to be sensitive to the concerns of the locals. We want to make sure we respect farmer property rights, that they can use their land as they see fit and hopefully generate some revenues. And there's hybrid models where you can have both solar panels and agriculture in the same spot. And if you don't like it, you can take it out in 20 years or whenever the term ends for your lease on the panels.
13: Governor, I like to use this show to debunk misinformation or narratives out there. Give me one crazy thing that you've heard people say about solar that we can debunk right now.
3: Well, the funniest one, which I think is, you were there this morning when they talked about you can't have potatoes that were grown from fields where there may have been solar panels because there were glass chunks in the potatoes, which is total, there's no evidence of that anywhere in the country. And then somebody, of course, in the audience said those are, you make extra crispy potato chips with those.
13: So you're saying people are arguing that if you had a solar panel, in or near a potato crop, the potatoes would necessarily be filled with glass.
4: Yeah, and, of course, it, there's no evidence or indication of that. But it's just, I mean, we live in a society where people throw all kinds of stuff out there, and it gets, you know, nuttier and funnier all the time.
13: Folks, when you hear something like that, just think it through. Yeah, I feel like in a lot of areas of our public affairs right now, there's a lot of things flying out there. That would be one we could debunk it. Governor Tim Pawlenty from the great state of Minnesota, now in charge of the Solar Industries Association. Thanks for coming by the show.
4: Thanks for having me, Scott. Appreciate it.
13: All right, Governor, we need to tell the people about Friend Factor. 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We'll have more news after this. It's Scott Jennings on Salem. Stay with us.
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12: Now, for America's favorite pundit, it's Scott Jennings.
13: And it is Tuesday, September the 22nd. Common Sense for the American People. Scott Jennings is here alongside me, the former governor of Minnesota, Tim Pawlenty. I suspect there's a lot of people in Minnesota that wish you were the current governor of Minnesota, given everything I've read about how state government is operating up there. Let me actually start with Minnesota, Governor. How do you handicap the politics there? I've seen polling this week showing Michelle Tafoya tied with Peggy Flanagan, who's Tim Walz's lieutenant governor. I've seen a poll that shows the current AG, Keith Ellison, who everybody knows, is actually behind. People think of Minnesota as a blue state. Do Republicans have a chance there this year?
4: Well, there was somebody who was the last elected candidate in Minnesota going on 20 years ago. That was me.
13: Yeah.
4: And Minnesota is a blue state, Scott, but there are times and circumstances where we can win statewide. And one of the things going on in Minnesota, it was the epicenter of some of the largest fraud, government fraud in the country. It got a lot of publicity. People are very frustrated about that. And so you have a lot of independents, even some moderate Democrats, taking a second or third look at these Republican candidates, and they're tied in the polls. So now it's going to come down to, in the races that you mentioned, now it's going to come down to the relative turnout between the Republicans and the Democrats.
13: Yeah, Flanagan, the lieutenant governor, I mean, she seems to be one of the most fringe radical candidates in America. I mean, she's not getting a ton of attention the way El Sayed is in Michigan or other people, but she's out there on some things. And I think the Republicans went out and got the exact right person, Tafoya, who sort of fits the state, very polished communicator. I mean, the dynamics of that race strike me as one that even if you're running in a bad environment, you could see how a Republican might outkick their coverage.
4: Yeah, it lined up well for the Republicans in this regard. We have, as you just mentioned, Peggy Flanagan, who is the current lieutenant governor. So as the current lieutenant governor, she owns some of this fraud problem. People are correctly saying you were part of the administration. You didn't catch it quick enough. You didn't do anything about it. And then she's also, while not, you know, officially DSA, she's DSA aligned in the eyes of most commentators.
13: Yes.
4: Running against a fairly, you know, down the middle Republican by Minnesota standards. And so, and a great communicator and somewhat of a celebrity. So this is the best sort of matchup that the Republicans could have asked for in Minnesota. The macro environment in Minnesota is not great, of course. You might imagine the president's numbers are underwater substantially, as they are in other parts of the country. So that's not helpful. But we do have some dynamics in Minnesota that I think give us the best shot in a long time.
13: We started the show today, Governor Pawlenty, with some really sobering and troubling polling data that just broke last night. This was a poll of Democratic voters. 59% of Democrats in this national survey said they would react positively to a headline announcing that military leaders had removed President Trump from power. So you had 59% of Democrats in this survey essentially saying they would cheer on the news of a military coup. And maybe more troubling, 29%, so nearly 3 in 10, said they would react positively to the news if they heard it that President Trump had been assassinated while speaking at a rally. When you hear numbers like that, what does that tell you about the state of American politics and really the state of the American left and how they view President Trump? And they're broken right now. Are they ever recoverable?
4: When you have that percent of the American public talking in favor of a military coup or a political assassination, that tells you we are in a very dark place. We are a very unfortunate place. And we've got to find a better way back, Scott. It is really sad. It's tragic. It's frightening. It's dangerous. But, you know, the founder said in order to have a democracy, you got to have an informed citizenry. And that includes things like, do you respect how we actually make change in this country? And political assassinations and military coups are not the way to do it.
13: There was another survey that we highlighted at the top of the show today. It was from the Foundation for Individual Rights and Expression. Over the last 6 years, they have surveyed 300,000 college students. And I'll just tell you some of the numbers. 69% of them believe shouting down a campus speaker can be acceptable. 54% say blocking people from entering an event is acceptable. 34% said that using violence to stop someone from speaking can be acceptable. And that number had gone up by 10 points in the last 4 years. We're on a bad trajectory. I'll give you the last word on it. You've been around a long time. How do you reverse these trends?
4: Well, I think you've got to get people informed about why this stuff matters. You know, do you really have a democracy if you don't have free speech? Do you really say that you're for tolerance when the tolerance only extends to people who agree with you? The definition of political violence actually is the definition of political terrorism. Mm. And so it doesn't take a rocket scientist to look at this and say, free speech is pretty important. Political terrorism is not acceptable. And we should make sure that if you say that we're all tolerant, we should be tolerant to hear other people, not just those who agree with us. And so it's not hard. It's just a matter of can we as an American politic, body politic, agree that those are our values. And if we can't do that, we are in deep, you know what?
13: Yeah, I worry about those college numbers because those college kids answering that survey, that's tomorrow's adults. That's tomorrow's voters.
4: One thing I will say, Scott, just quickly, I know we're on time, but, you know, the answer to socialism, the rise of the socialism is better capitalism.
13: Totally
4: agree. And so we got to have not students and young people informed, but we also have to make sure the benefits of capitalism are spread to more people so they don't grab onto socialism ignorantly.
13: He's Tim Pawlenty. I'm Scott Jennings. See you tomorrow.
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24: News this hour from Town Hall. I'm John Scott, the Commander-in-Chief, with a strong warning for Iran.
26: President Trump addressed the UN General Assembly in New York.
27: We're solving decades of intractable challenges, and we are settling years of unfinished
0: business, and we're doing it well. There is no better example of a danger that was allowed to gather strength at the world's peril than the number one sponsor of terror, the Islamic Republic of Iran.
26: The remarks came as the administration ramps up economic pressure on Tehran, including a plan to cut off Iranian airlines worldwide. Willie Nelson, The White House.
24: U.S. and Iranian officials met for about 3 hours on Tuesday, shortly after the president threatened in his address to the U.N. General Assembly that he may annihilate the Islamic Republic if a deal is not reached soon to end the war. The fight over Missouri's congressional map returning to the U.S. Supreme Court for a third time. The latest petition comes after an appeals court ordered the revival of new districts backed by President Trump. The high court has twice rejected the new map, which aims to help Republicans gain a U.S. House seat in the midterm elections. The emergency appeal late Tuesday follows an unusual federal lower court ruling, ordering a return to the GOP-friendly map after the Supreme Court halted such a move. The justices previously left in place a decision from Missouri's highest court, which declared the new map invalid in order to statewide vote on redistricting. In Michigan, former Vice President Harris joining Democrat U.S. Senate candidate Abdul El-Sayed on the campaign trail as his opponent in the race, former Congressman Mike Rogers reacts.
2: Republican Mike Rogers reacting to the former vice president campaigning in Michigan with Abdul El-Sayed, saying desperate times call for desperate measures, and Abdul is so desperate that he's parachuting Kamala Harris into Michigan to save his flailing campaign.
24: That's Laura Witters. More from townhall.com.
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24: Oil prices fell. Stocks stayed near record territory.
20: Stocks held near their record highs on Wall Street after crude oil prices fell again. The S&P 500 edged down a fraction of a point Tuesday. The index is less than 0.5% below the all-time high it set last month. The Dow fell 185 points. That's about 0.4%. The Nasdaq Composite added 0.5% to the record it set a day earlier. Brent crude slipped below $98 a barrel in the morning before settling just a bit above $99 a barrel. Treasury yields held relatively steady in the bond market. The yield on the 10-year treasury was little changed at 4.95%. Seth Sutel, New York.
24: As the third quarter comes to an end, analysts expect S&P 500 companies to report nearly 29% earnings growth. That's compared with 1 year ago, according to FactSet. News and analysis at townhall.com. The Trump administration removing hundreds of thousands of ACA enrollees over fraud claims.
21: Vice President J.D. Vance has announced plans to remove 760,000 Affordable Care Act enrollees from public health care exchanges, alleging that they were fraudulently enrolled or do not exist. Vance says the move would save $2.2 billion.
22: We're actually making sure that the people receiving Obamacare subsidies are actually entitled to receive them.
21: The Trump administration is also suspending new brokers from signing up enrollees for 6 months, citing fraud concerns. Millions have already downgraded their plans or have exited the program entirely after premiums doubled or tripled for many ACA enrollees.
24: That's Lisa Dwyer. Mississippi quarterback Trinidad Chambliss, the AP National Player of the Week in college football. That's for his role in the victory over LSU. More on these stories at townhall.com.
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6: Partly cloudy this morning, low around 70. Later today, good bit of cloud cover, a few scattered showers around as well, and cooler, high in the low 80s. Wind picking up this evening into Thursday, then slowly clearing out Thursday afternoon, high 77. I'm Georgia WeatherNet meteorologist KJ Allen on AM 920, The Answer.
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1: A bunch of election ballots. Let me get into the details of that in just a moment. First, I want to give you an idea of what's coming up this hour. An 83-year-old grandmother didn't want to die, but Canada made her anyway. What can we learn from the Reagan era about fighting inflation and rebuilding America's economy? Donald Trump just secured a long-term U.S. foothold in Greenland. What does it mean for America's security in the Arctic? Yeah, and I've got to mention Cuba, because Cuba wasn't very happy about Donald Trump's speech at the United Nations today. We'll get to that as well. And take a moment to cast a vote in my X poll. We put up a brand new poll question every day. Today's is a whopper. Should the government make a home visit to the family of every single newborn, in this case, in the state of Massachusetts? Now, this is a dumb idea in Massachusetts, but it's not a dumb idea that is unique to Massachusetts. It's actually been tried in other states in America, but it is very, very much about Big Brother. And you would think that the political instincts, even of a dimwit Democrat like Massachusetts Governor Maura Healey, would say, you know, when everybody's concerned about their privacy and flock cameras are not very popular, maybe the idea of having Big Brother come to your house and do a household visit to check up on the family of a newborn is probably not an idea that a lot of people are going to warm up to. Should the government make a home visit to every newborn? Massachusetts Governor Maura Healey, well, over the weekend, she announced she would expand the Commonwealth's so-called Welcome Family Program. Quote, everybody in the state, this is Maura Healey, the governor, everybody in the state, when you have a baby, you're going to have a home visit within days or weeks, and that will be an opportunity for a health care provider to make an assessment to see if you need some additional support or resources. Now, I want to ask you this. How many American families, when they come to the door after bringing home mom and the brand new baby from the hospital, and a few days or a couple of weeks later, somebody shows up at the door and says, I'm from the state, in this case, Massachusetts, and we want to come in and talk to you. We want to come in and make an assessment. We want to determine whether or not your house is a good place for this baby. We want to make a determination about whether you parents are good for this baby. I know that an awful lot of Americans would say, come back with a warrant. When you have reason to believe there's a crime, come back with a warrant. In the meantime, get off my doorstep. I have a feeling that's how a lot of people are going to react to this. And since it's already been tried in other states and rejected in other states, why Democrat governors see the idea that an apparatchik from the state government is going to have any better idea of whether or not you make a good parent or a bad parent, whether your home is a good home or a bad home. Do you suppose if they had visited Lindsay Clancy in the first couple of months that she had her baby? I mean, it was 8 months in before she finally killed her baby, and nobody disputes that she did, and yet that crazy jury could not find her guilty of the crime. But do you think that a home visit from a state bureaucrat would have done her any good or her kids any good? I mean, it's arguably possible, but remember, she'd gone along all that time, 8 months, and then one day decided to kill the kids, and then claims that after that, her mental illness is no longer present. So think about that. Should the government make a home visit to every newborn? My answer is going to be no, an absolute no. You can answer the question any way you like. You'll find it at Lars Larson Show and at LarsLarson.com, and brought to you by AMAC, the Association of Mature American Citizens. AMAC has the conservative values I believe in. I joined the group more than a decade ago. You can join it too. Just go to amac.us or call 888-262-2006. AMAC is better. Better for you and better for America. Yesterday's poll question: does the First Amendment guarantee that reporters have access to the White House no matter how inaccurate they are? My answer was no. 91% of you agreed. A solid 9% of you, though, disagreed and said, yes, they do have a right.

0: Now, let me get to the Postal Service employee in Utah who is trashing those ballots. The U.S. Department of Justice has opened up a sealed indictment that charges a Postal Service employee with allegedly disposing of mail-in ballots. This is one of the many weaknesses of vote by mail. According to the DOJ, the employee allegedly failed to deliver 300 ballots to Utah County residents, along with other items not related to elections. Several Eagle Mountain residents were unable to vote in June. These people are calling saying we didn't get our ballots. Utah County Clerk Aaron Davidson told Fox 13 earlier this month they all seem to be in one House district, House District 50. During a media conference on Tuesday, department officials did not release a motive for failing to deliver the ballots. I mean, maybe it was just laziness. Henderson is currently the man who is the suspect under investigation by the DOJ for failing to comply with her duties as the state's chief elections officer. The investigation came weeks after the department threatened criminal prosecution if she failed to turn over the state's voter records list. So, do you like vote by mail? I don't. I don't like it at all. And by the way, what does this poll suggest about the state of the Democrat Party? Democrats are so desperate to see President Trump out of office, a majority would be happy to see him overthrown in a military coup or die in his sleep. That's what a brand new poll is showing. 6 in 10 Democrats, 59%, said they would feel very positive or somewhat positive if they learned that a junta had removed Trump and seized control of the American government. 55% said they'd feel the same if the president passed away peacefully, and a solid one-third of Democrats say they would feel very or somewhat positive if the president were assassinated at a rally. That's the Democrat Party. 43% of them said they would feel very or somewhat negative about the news. Not even a majority said they would feel very or somewhat negative about the news. And then Donald Trump gave a speech, and he said freedom will be coming to Cuba. Take a listen.
1: My administration is also seeking a fundamental change in the situation in Cuba, where the communist regime is under great pressure, the biggest pressure they've ever been under. It's an absolutely failed state. It's failing like never before, and it will fall.
0: And it will fall. Well, Donald Trump has put an effective oil embargo against Cuba. The Cuban delegation at the United Nations decided to walk right out the door, so they made their feelings known. But the Trump administration has ratcheted up sanctions against entities related to Cuba's military and communist regime. Coming up, should we bring back Ronald Reagan's playbook to try to fix America's economy? We'll get to that up next.

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0: Hey, welcome back to the Lars Larson Show. It's a pleasure to be with you, and I'm glad to get to your phone calls and emails. Think about this. Double-digit inflation, crushing interest rates, a nation looking for answers. Sound familiar? That was 1979. Ronald Reagan had the fix, and voters chose him. Is his old playbook the cure for 2026? Richard Stern joins me now, currently serving as vice president of the Plymouth Institute for Free Enterprise and Advancing American Freedom. Richard, welcome back.
11: Always a pleasure to be on.
0: So generically or generally, is the Reagan playbook the one that could fix this situation?
11: Absolutely. Look, at the end of the day, inflation is about one thing, and it's about more dollars chasing fewer goods. It means that there isn't enough of the stuff we need, and that's exactly what supply-side economics did in the 80s. Can do for us again, get more stuff.
0: And I know that that's been turned into a punchline by the left, but I think it actually works. Supply-side economics says, go out and let Americans produce a lot of what we need, put it on the store shelves or wherever it belongs, and sell it, and everybody ends up better off because the workers have jobs, the marketplace has goods and services, the government gets taxes out of it. I mean, everybody wins, right?
11: Absolutely. You know, the left tries to overcomplicate things. They try to hide behind all kinds of jargon, but it's really simple. Look around. Look at the food on your table, the roof over your head, the clothes on your back. How much of that was produced, invented, given to you by a bureaucrat, by a politician? And the answer is, right, none of it. It comes from businessmen and investors, entrepreneurs, workers. You have to go out in the real world and actually produce stuff. The reason why housing's unaffordable is because we've got, you know, regulations and zoning laws that make it impossible to build new homes. That's exactly what the solution is. Build more stuff, get government out of the way.
0: And, you know, it's funny, Richard, because I went through that era in the late 70s. I bought my first house in 1980. And I'll tell people, I said, this 6% stuff, it's painful, yes, but it pales by comparison. They said, why is that? I said, I paid 11. I worked as a land sales contract to buy my first house when I was 21 years old, and it was 11%. They said, 11? I said, yeah, the banks were charging 16 on some mortgages. And I said, so 11 was, in relative terms, it was a good deal. And it was a good deal for the people I was buying it from, too, a retired couple, you know, and I sent them a check every month. And, you know, and I did stuff that I couldn't have gotten away with today because a bank never would have loaned me, you know, money to buy a house where the payment was half of my take-home pay. They just said, no, you're not allowed to do it, but I did it. And so we can solve this problem. But the problem is, how do we get America back to work? And how do we clear some of this bureaucratic nonsense out of the way so people can grow food, make stuff, build houses, and do all those things?
11: Well, and, you know, one of the things that people miss about what you were just talking about in the 70s, you know, is that the interest rates were so high to account for price controls for decades and the government getting off the gold standard and obliterating the value of your dollars. What have we seen for decades? As you just said, more regulations, more red tape, but more deficits. And so, look, the reason why rates are feeling higher today, the reason why we had so much inflation during COVID, it's the same old, same old. Government spending your money, hitting you with the bill through inflation. Look, there's only one real solution here. We've got to put the right people in the Congress, the right people to the admin, and they've got to focus on deregulation, writing the executive things that get rid of regs. Congress needs to pass laws that get rid of junk that's accumulated for decades, that holds down the private sector, that spends your money for you with an endless stream of false promises, of false gifts of government spending for politicians. Unless we've got the discipline to do that and hold Congress accountable, we won't get out of this.
0: Okay, and how much of this is because of regulations that are more at the local level? And that's where I'm talking about housing more than anything else, which could be either houses for sale or apartments for rent. That's decisions at the state and local level, not at the Congress, isn't it?
11: It is. So there's a tremendous amount of regulatory burdens at both levels, but there's a missing variable here, which is a lot of times the local regulations are there because you can't get your hands on federal dollars unless you play by the federal government's rules. If you ever wanted to know why the drinking age is the same in every U.S. state, it's because you need that to get your hands on federal highway trust fund money. Yep. There's about $1 trillion or so a year that the federal government spends on it. But you're also right. Zoning laws, you know, all of the building code things, all of that is at the local level. We need a top-to-bottom approach for deregulation.
0: Well, Richard, let me pitch an idea. Maybe because I have lots of crazy ideas. My audience would tell you that. But if the biggest players when it comes to financing housing are Fannie Mae, Freddie Mac, and FHA, and maybe even throw in USDA in there just for fun, and you say, okay, what do they have to do with anything? When you look across the landscape of America, and there are places that have reasonable levels of regulation, San Antonio and Austin both rolled a lot of their regulations back, and they got a ton of new housing built just because the private marketplace said, hey, finally, you've taken the constraints off and we can build. Meanwhile, you've got Los Angeles, where it costs over 30% of the cost of a house goes into just government paperwork. And say, what if the big mortgage agencies like Fannie Mae, Freddie Mac, FHA, and USDA said, guess what? In the places where you have low levels of regulation, we're going to give favorable rates for mortgages there. And in the places that decide to keep the crazy government regulations, like Los Angeles or Seattle or places like that, you guys can pay the higher rates. We'll make it revenue neutral. That is, as much as we're charging some people less, we're going to charge the other people more, and we're going to give every one of those states or localities an incentive, a kick in the butt to drop their regulations down and let the housing happen.
11: Well, as always, I love your crazy ideas, and this is one of them. You know, so we've got our new Affordability 101 project out that goes through over 101 policy memos on how to deal with things. A lot of it is deregulation. We have things in there talking about these government-run, mortgage financiers. You're talking about, we also got things in there talking about, you know, local red tape and et cetera. And what's talking about there is hitting on something that we focus on, which is, you know, make it so that, frankly, we privatize some of these, or if they're going to stay public, the way you just said, make the rules and regulations make sense. Don't just keep financing stupid, bad, corrupt policies. And that's true whether it's, you know, these government-run banks or whether it's straight government subsidy monies. But, you know, you're absolutely right. This is a lot of where the problem comes from.
0: Well, and Richard, I'll tell you what, I'll go even further than that. If you say we're going to have the guide, I would rather have it privatized as well. I'd put all that back in the private. But until it is, as long as the federal government has its hands on it, I do the same thing with student loans. Say, you want to borrow money to go to college? What do you plan to do? I plan to be an engineer. Well, there's lots of jobs for that. Or I plan to be a nurse. There's lots of jobs for that. We'll be glad to give you favorable rates and plenty of money to go to school. I want to get a degree in ethnic studies or women's studies or DEI. Yeah, guess what, buddy? You're going to be paying the punitive rate for a loan. We're not going to be very easy about that. You think that might straighten out some of the colleges, too?
11: Well, you would love this. In Affordability 101, one of the memos we have in there, I may or may not be the author of that memo, but one of the memos is literally make colleges take on the risk of student loans. And that's exactly the point we make in there, which is that, you know, these colleges will offer, you know, underwater basket weaving degrees because it's taxpayer money funding it. They don't care if you get a job with a degree afterward. They don't care if the taxpayers are made whole. They get their money, they give you a stupid degree, and they keep going about their business, hiring administrators, not even...
0: Doesn't make any sense. Hey, Richard, that's Richard Stern from Advancing
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2: With SRN News, I'm John Scott. Hurricane Polo, which is drifting very slowly off Mexico's coast, remains an extremely dangerous Category 5 hurricane. Polo is set to remain 210 miles south of Zihuatanejo, Mexico, and had moved slightly to about 355 miles southeast of Manzanillo, Mexico. Winds had decreased to 165 miles per hour with higher gusts. The fight over Missouri's congressional map returning to the U.S. Supreme Court for the third time, the latest petition, comes after an appeals court ordered the revival of new districts that are backed by the president. The high court has twice rejected the new map. A man convicted of fatally shooting three people during a 2005 attempted robbery at the rural Texas home scheduled to be put to death Wednesday. The execution of 41-year-old Kershawn Ramey will come in Huntsville, Texas. This is SRN News.
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11: Partly cloudy this morning, low around 70. Later today, good bit of cloud cover, a few scattered showers around as well, and cooler, high in the low 80s. Wind picking up this evening into Thursday, then slowly clearing out Thursday afternoon, high 77. I'm Georgia WeatherNet meteorologist KJ Allen on AM 920, The Answer.
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15: Hey, welcome back to the Lars Larson Show. Can I give you my fun fact of the day? Now, this is a grim one, but it's one that tells you a lot about where we're going. Which one do you suppose takes more lives? Canadian-based doctor-assisted suicide, which they try to pretty up by calling it medical assistance in dying. I think mostly because the doctors didn't want their name or title attached. Does that kill more people, or do homicides in the United States kill more people? And the answer is the number of people killed in medical assistance in dying in Canada is actually greater than the number of Americans who die as a result of homicide. They're both about 15,000 deaths every year. And both of them I consider horrific. Although for liberals, they appear to love doctor-assisted suicide. They actually say it's the right way to go. Well, in Canada, it's getting a bigger and bigger slice of the death curve all the time. So consider this story, and then I'll get to your calls at 866-HEY-LARS. That's 866-439-5277. Send your emails to talk@LarsLarson.com and vote in our X poll. You'll find the X poll every day at Lars Larson Show and at LarsLarson.com. An 83-year-old Canadian woman said she wanted to live, but her family says she was euthanized after telling doctors that she had made a mistake. Did Canada's assisted death system fail this woman? And did it fail her on purpose? Understand, in Canada, yes, they have national health insurance or national health care. And I know there are a lot of people who don't live in that system. I don't live in that system, thank God. But they think it's a great idea until you actually see how it works. And one of the things that's terrible about it is that the system is so short of resources. There are counties in America that have more MRIs or CAT scans that are available for veterinary care, animal care, than there are MRIs or CAT scanners in the nation of Canada. And you say, well, that can't possibly be true. It is. It's true. So consider this story. An 83-year-old Canadian woman and her family, she's dead now, but her family is demanding answers. She died through what they call medical assistance in dying. It is the euphemism that is used for state-assisted suicide. That's what's really going on. And when people say, well, you can't call it that, Lars, yes, I can. Because when people say, well, do you want to give up control of your body? Well, I'll tell you what does give up control of your body. It's medical assistance in dying. Because, sad to say, if a person in this world decides, I'm going to take my own life, I don't agree with that. I don't subscribe to that idea that suicide is the answer to your problems. But if you decide to do it, in reality, nobody can stop you from doing it. And if you decide that you're going to allow the state, whether it's a country like Canada or like the United States, whether it's an individual state like one of the 50 states in America, the minute you involve the government in making that decision, it gives them a level of control over what you can and cannot do. Now, doctor-assisted suicide came to the United States, I think, close to 20 years ago. And when they did that, people said, wow, I finally have the right to kill myself. And the answer is no, you don't. No, because now that you've given the state a role in it, the state gets to say, under what circumstances are you allowed to use medical assistance in dying or doctor-assisted suicide. They don't want to call it suicide either. And so you say, well, hold on. I didn't give anything to the state. Yes, you did. The minute you involved them, they got to say, this person is entitled to do it. And in this case, I think you're going to find out when you hand it off to the state, sometimes you can end up with somebody dying who didn't intend to die. Now, she became distraught when she was told that the procedure she was undergoing would end her life, and she was showing signs of cognitive decline. But according to a member of her family, her grandmother still had a good appetite. She had had stomach cancer, but she still had a good appetite, and she rejected the idea of using medical assistance in dying when it was presented as an option. The granddaughter also says that her grandmother struggled during an assessment of her medical mental capacity. She incorrectly answered questions about members of her own family. And this granddaughter said she was present when the grandmother was given a second MAID assessment and said the doctor used really loose terms, never using the words death or dying. Now, if you're going to ask for somebody's permission to kill them, do you think you ought to be abundantly clear about what's going on? This is the quote I love best. My grandmother was a vulnerable senior who was let down when the doctors and the home bypassed every safeguard that was put in place to protect her. Euthanasia and assisted suicide cross a line that medicine should never cross, and I couldn't agree with that more. To your calls, let's start with Keith. Hey, Keith, welcome to the program. What's on your mind?
12: Hey, Lars, my father, he just passed away last Wednesday.
15: Sorry to hear that.
12: We are too, but he didn't have any quality of life. And here in Oregon, they call it death with dignity.
15: Nice euphemism, right?
12: Well, I mean, the thing is, his kidneys were failing. His heart valve was going out. He had diabetes. Everything was going wrong. He was incontinent. He was in bed since July 3rd. And he had no quality of life, you know?
15: Can I ask you a question then, Keith? I understand what you're saying. That if I walked into any nursing home in America tonight, that I could find dozens of people who meet that same description you just gave.
12: I don't know. Everybody has a different, you know, situation.
15: Hold on to it. If you said you have no quality of life, do you think I'd find people who can't go to the toilet on their own, who have a difficult time eating on their own? Okay, so should we put all those people out of their misery?
12: No.
15: Well, why not? You made the case for your dad taking his own life with the assistance of the state. Why not get rid of all these other people as well? They don't have any quality of life.
12: Well, it wasn't really the state that did it. It took up to five doctors to get the okay.
15: Who licenses the doctors?
12: Well, the state. Then
15: yes.
12: Okay.
15: And so saying is the minute you involve this person, you know, this doctor, the doctor gets his authority to do what he does from the state. And in fact, I want to give you a clue as to how the doctors look at all this mess. Do you think there's a reason the doctors don't say, let's not mess around with pills? If we wanted to put somebody out of their misery, we'd do it the way you do it with a dog or a cat. You would take an injection and you would inject them. There are a couple of common ways to do it. They use anesthetics that are very, very sensible and very friendly. You know, to the person, you know, you take your dog in and have your dog put down. And I've done it. It's sad, but when a dog has reached the end of its life and is suffering, you want to put the dog down. You don't do that with people. But
12: he made the decision himself. We didn't make it for him. He actually said,
15: Was he in his right mind?
12: Oh, he was in his right mind. That's the only way that the doctors would have signed off on it.
15: Exactly. And you're taking the doctor's word for it. This man knows what he's doing. Well, did he? Or did the system have an incentive to get rid of that man, too? Anyway, Keith, I appreciate the call.

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0: Hey, welcome back to the Lars Larson Show. It's a pleasure to be with you. I was glad to see when the word came down that President Trump had just locked down a deal to secure America's military future in the Arctic for generations. Is this the deal that finally puts China and Russia on notice? I thought we'd ask a few questions of Roma Duravi, who's former White House Deputy Communications Director. Welcome back to the program.
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0: Tell me how we should see this deal, in which I know there was talk way back when about we're going to buy Greenland. And I don't know if Trump was doing that just for negotiations purposes. But what he got was a deal that said we're in charge of their security, which secures, more importantly, from my point of view, the United States of America. Am I seeing that the right way?
8: That's exactly right. Look, this is the art of the deal. That is something President Trump has done very well for decades and now has been doing for just about 10 years in his role in government and as president. 10 years in, and the mainstream media still does not understand President Trump. They do not understand that he is the expert deal maker. Just like you said, he talked about buying Greenland, and we can put all of that anxiety at ease because we have now joined Greenland in making it more secure in its own sovereign nation and allowing the U.S. to control the security of that region, which is extremely important for the security of the United States of America. And that is the number one priority, is the security of the United States of America.
0: And by the way, Roma, this is done with the full agreement of the people of Greenland and the government of the Netherlands, right? Of Denmark.
8: Absolutely.
0: Sorry, Denmark.
8: Yes, of Denmark. And that is, it's very important to those nations because when you talk about Greenland being exposed, it was exposed to our foreign adversaries, to Russia coming in, to China coming in. We've seen what that can do to a country. And so rather than sitting and waiting and wishing, President Trump got into action. He said, we are not going to leave this to chance. We are going to make a deal that is good for everyone. It is good for Greenland. It's good for Europe. It's good for our NATO allies. But most importantly, it is good for the United States of America. And again, it's so important that people listening understand that this is an America first decision. Deal now makes so that the United States has a stronger security presence to protect us. We can't rely on Canada, okay? We all know that, as much as we would love to. We have to be able to take control of our own security. America is the strongest military in the world, but we cannot fool ourselves that Russia and China are close behind. And so we have to take strategic moves, and that's exactly what this is. It is a extremely strategic move. And I'll say it here, Lars, it is a legacy project for President Trump. This is something that he will be remembered for in our history books. I guarantee you it will be the turning point of security for Europe and for America.
0: You know, the other piece to this is how much of the fact that by having an American agreement like this, it not only puts us in Greenland, but it also locks out other players like Russia and China, right?
8: Yes, exactly. So about two-thirds of the territory sits in the Arctic Circle, and we now have full security control of this area. I understand that the average American who's taking care of their family, going to work, putting food on the table, they might not be thinking about Greenland, and that's okay, because our president is thinking about Greenland. And he's thinking about it because he wants to make sure that your country is the safest country in the world. He wants to make sure that, you know, let's not forget, we've been in Greenland for about 85 years.
0: We have.
8: So we have had a military presence there since World War II. But this is not an operational defense presence that it was back then today. And unfortunately, with everything going on in the world, with China and Russia puffing their chests, feeling like they have now taken some step towards being, you know, stronger and bigger leaders of military around the world, really, they're still just really loud barking dogs that don't have much bite. But that doesn't mean that we shouldn't take strategic steps to secure our nation. And so that is what we're doing for the first time in decades. President Trump is going to be putting new military bases in Greenland with trainings for our soldiers, and it will give us the posture of peace through strength. That has been his motto since day one of the very first Trump administration that I was part of, Lars, when you and I met.
0: Yep.
8: And that still rings true today. We have to have the posture of strength in order to have peace. And this is a huge step in that direction.
0: Well, and what I'm talking to Roma Dravi, who's the former White House Deputy Communications Director. This is a country that only has 50 or 60,000 people in it right now, doesn't it?
8: Yes, and so for that reason alone, you know, the investment will be there. The U.S. investment will be there, but it is from a operational perspective to strengthen our security. And
0: yeah.
8: So when it comes to, you know, goods and services, those deals will come out in the long run. But today, this is a huge turning point when it comes to creating a more peaceful world. This is a big step in the right direction towards making sure that Russia and China do not have another area that they can conquer. They do not have another area where they can threaten the United States. You know, they're far away, but Greenland, that was that stopping point for them, and they are no longer going to be able to do that.
0: Absolutely right. That's Roma Dravi, who's former White House Deputy Communications Director. Roma, it's a pleasure to have you back on the program, and thank you very much for that. By the way, you know, we all have to deal with computers these days. Now, I've got them all around me here in the studio. So are you sick like I am of dealing with a slow computer? Now, most people will put the blame on the device itself, but the real slowdown, that often comes from heavy traditional antivirus programs, the ones that hog up the storage and drag everything down. Webroot is a cloud-based antivirus engineered to stay out of your way, out of my way. 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
14: News this hour from Town Hall, I'm John Scott. President Trump says the U.S. and Iran met Tuesday shortly after the president delivered a forceful warning to Tehran from the floor of the United Nations General Assembly. Mr. Trump described the discussion as a very good meeting. During his address, the commander-in-chief also touted the U.S., which he says is becoming great again under his second administration.
15: Our economy is the envy of the world. Our military is the most powerful on earth. Our technology is second to none, and we are leading in virtually everything. Our energy is fueling the planet. America is rising. Our nation is growing. Our power is expanding. Our country is doing better than ever before. And our future is very, very bright.
14: President Trump also signing an agreement with Denmark and Greenland aimed at strengthening Arctic and North Atlantic security. Speaking with reporters during a meeting with President Trump, Ukrainian President Zelensky says he wants to negotiate an end to the fighting with Russia.
16: I hope that we will end this war, and President Trump will help us to end this war. And I think that we need to do as quick as possible before winter.
14: Tuesday's meeting follows Russian missile and drone attacks on 4 Ukrainian regions that kill 5 people. A man convicted of fatally shooting 3 people during a 2005 attempted robbery at their rural Texas home scheduled to be put to death Wednesday in Huntsville, Texas. The execution of 41-year-old Kashawn Ramey comes about a week after the other man convicted in the killings was put to death. Ramey would be the 6th person executed so far this year in Texas. Those shootings of 3 people took place in a small city of Edna, southwest of Houston. More on these stories from townhall.com.
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20: Many growers are struggling to sell their grapes as Americans drink less. Farmers are tearing out their vineyards, selling their land, or planting other crops as they lose faith in the wine business. Bill Berryhill can't find buyers for grapes grown on 200 of his 500 acres of vineyards in California's San Joaquin Valley. The third-generation grower faces another year of losing money and wasting hundreds of tons of healthy grapes. Wine consumption is on the decline globally. Rich Thomason reporting.
14: Alaska's heftiest brown bear is ready to throw their weight around. Online voting began Tuesday for Fat Bear Week, the annual contest that pits the rotund residents of Katmai National Park and Reserve against each other for the heavyweight title. Voting done online at www.fatbearweek.org. News at townhall.com. A Texas congressman just went after a left-wing streamer.
1: Twitch streamer Hassan Piker said the United States is worse than Al-Qaeda and mocked Representative Brandon Gill's wife as Indian. Gill answered that his wife is native-born who loves the country. Gill also said Piker was born here to Turkish nationals through birth tourism. The clash is being treated as a line crosser because it went after a member's family, not just policy. Willie Nelson, Washington.
14: DoorDash will pay $131.5 million to settle claims it underpaid delivery workers in New York City. Mayor Zora Mandati announced the agreement. City Hall described the deal as the largest workers' settlement in city history. It also requires the company to submit to a new monitoring system to ensure compliance. New York Giants quarterback Jackson Dart with a left knee injury in the team's loss to the Los Angeles Rams on Monday night. Now, some reports suggesting Dart could miss all of the season. More on these stories at townhall.com.
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22: Partly cloudy this morning, low around 70. Later today, good bit of cloud cover, a few scattered showers around as well, and cooler high in the low 80s. Wind picking up this evening into Thursday, then slowly clearing out Thursday afternoon, high 77. I'm Georgia WeatherNet meteorologist KJ Allen on AM 920, The Answer.
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34: 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I'm...

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1: Thomas there as well. Let me tell you what's coming up this hour. A man filmed police misconduct, and he ended up getting arrested at gunpoint, where his First Amendment rights violated. Narnia is coming back to the big screen. But why is Hollywood changing one of its most iconic characters? And I'll tell you why you won't like that at all. One California city wants nearly $1,600 just to let you carry a legal firearm. Is that a fee, or is it a backdoor way of banning guns? And take a moment to cast a vote in our X poll. The question today, and we put a brand new question up every day, should the government make a home visit to every single newborn? Well, the state of Massachusetts, under Governor Maura Healey, member of the Democrat Party, she has announced an expansion of Massachusetts' Welcome Family Program. Quote, everybody in the state, when you have a baby, you're going to have a home visit within days or weeks, and there will be an opportunity for a government health care provider to make an assessment to see if you need some additional support and resources. 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And if anybody thinks that's a great idea, I'd be glad to take that call. The poll on X is found at Lars Larson Show and at LarsLarson.com, and brought to you by AMAC, the Association of Mature American Citizens. 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I joined about a decade ago. 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Just go to amac.us or call 888-262-2006. 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Let me go first to Bill in New Jersey. Bill, thanks for listening on WOND. What's on your mind today?
2: Oh, this is about GM supplying parts for the missiles.
1: Yeah, what about it?
2: When I hear about the automakers doing that, usually there's trouble with it, where you have to get into it. The last time GM did that was with the respirators. They need them yesterday, that type of thing.
1: But why is it a bad idea to have General Motors supplying parts they're capable of making?
2: Oh, by itself, it doesn't. But if they got to get in on it, that means they got a real shortage, and they got to get it yesterday. Like they did during the war with the Jeeps. Willys couldn't make enough. They had to get Ford. And with the bombers, they had to retool.
1: Okay. But that's going all the way back to World War II.
2: Sure.
1: But in modern times, you understand we've been expending an awful lot of ordnance in this dispute with Iran, right?
2: Right.
1: And we expended a lot in the war in Ukraine as well, right?
2: Right.
1: Okay. So why is it unusual? Go ahead.
2: Well, we have all the defense contractors, and they supply the weapons.
1: Well, who do you think the defense contractors are? They're companies like GM or Boeing or others. They're companies that aren't exclusively in the military, in the business of making equipment for the military. They also make for other people. I mean, Boeing makes passenger jets. They also make jets and aircraft for the Air Force.
2: Right.
1: And they make cruise missiles as well. So I guess what I'm trying to wonder is, what's the point you're trying to make?
2: GM, they spun off the Hughes division, DirecTV, and their AC Delco. And I was wondering, why did you get into it?
1: I have no idea. I have a feeling it's because they have the expertise to make what our military needs. And if that's the case, then they get the contract. And if they don't get the contract, then it goes to somebody else like McDonnell Douglas. Or I could imagine there are lots of companies that make parts of the United States military, including for missiles. I want to get back to this story, though, involving the death of a young man in Charlotte, North Carolina. His name, Lance Sotelo. Lance Sotelo was killed back in January of this year, and he was killed because he was hit. He was going for a run. Now, this is a man who'd gone to college in North Carolina. He'd run track and field for about 6 years, and along comes the driver, 28-year-old Quilandra Kadri Hood. Quilandra Kadri Hood, and she hit this young man, Lance Sotelo, and killed him. He died before he could be taken to the hospital. And then she ran from the scene. She ran a red light, and she ran a red light and hit Sotelo and then fled from the scene. She later surrendered herself, but now she's pleaded guilty.

0: to killing this man, and she gets all of 30 days in jail and 36 months of probation, and she has to pay a $765 fine. Does anybody think that's the right thing that should have happened? In any case, let me go to your calls. Kathleen is on the line. Hey, Kathleen, welcome to the Lars Larson Show. What's on your mind?
1: So you were talking about the assisted suicide in Canada, doctor-assisted.
0: Yep.
1: And so we really need to rephrase the definition of that. It is not assisted suicide. It is, downright murder. So when you have someone who commits suicide, they are doing this themselves. They don't have someone handing them the pills. They don't have someone handing them the rope. They don't have assistance with that. My son committed suicide 3 years ago, and he did it all by himself. Thank you. But anyway, with Canada, it makes sense that they would do that up there because they are socialized medicine. And with socialized medicine, it's hard to get into doctors, you know, like you were saying, the MRI situation, everything. So they would prefer to kill off people so that they don't have to deal with the medical outcomes of them. Do you?
0: I think you absolutely nailed it, Kathleen, and I very much appreciate the call. 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

0: If you don't want to talk but want to be heard, email Lars at talk@larslarson.com. He actually will read it. 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
1: Hey, welcome back to the Lars Larson Show. So think about this. 8 armed police officers stormed a man's home before dawn. His crime was filming a cop or videoing a cop breaking the law. Is that justice or is it police payback? I thought we'd talk about it with Adam Steinbaugh, who's a senior attorney at the Foundation for Individual Rights and Expression, otherwise known as FIRE. And I very much appreciate what FIRE does. And I can't remember, Adam, the last time I disagreed with FIRE about an issue of one kind or another. I don't think I'm going to disagree this time either. So welcome back to the program.
2: Thanks for having me.
1: Would you mind telling my audience about this man in Tennessee who is doing something that he thought was legal, and in fact, in hindsight, it is legal to do what he did. And I don't understand why the police responded the way they did. But describe the circumstances, please.
2: Well, about 4 years ago, Joshua Gibbons was driving late one night, and he sees a Kingsport police SUV pass him without lights or sirens, and it's going well above the speed limit. And he pulls out his phone. He films this car as it's speeding. He notes what speed it's going, and he follows it. And he arrives at a fast food drive-thru, gets out of his own car, and goes up to the window of the police SUV and essentially says, why do you think you're above the law? Why do you think that you're allowed to speed and the rest of us aren't? And the officer refuses to identify himself. He's polite, but he's not interested in giving Joshua any information. So Joshua has some unkind words for the officer. He uses one of George Carlin's famous prohibited words, and he walks away. The officer didn't treat it as a crime. He didn't do anything about it, and that was, frankly, the right thing to do. The officer took it on the chin. He was a big boy, and he didn't get out and arrest Joshua for anything there.
1: Even at this point, was there anything he could have arrested him for at that point?
2: No.
1: Joshua committed no crime, right?
2: No, there was no crime. The department changed its mind when Joshua posted this video on his YouTube page, and he also posted a second video in which a member of the department had flipped him off. And what started all of this rolling was that a member of the public saw this video of the police officer flipping Joshua off and wrote to the department to complain about it. So the department gets this complaint, and somewhere in the department they say, hey, wait a minute, we've got a problem here. This guy is embarrassing us. And they're looking through his videos to see if they can find something to go after him for. And lo and behold, they find this video showing their officer speeding. And they look really closely at this video, and they say, hey, wait a minute, Joshua is also speeding, if you look closely at his speedometer.
1: Yep.
2: So they go out and get a warrant, and this is within minutes of seeing this video. They get a warrant for his arrest, and they arrest him for speeding and for using a cell phone while driving and disorderly conduct. And they haul him off to jail. And for the next 4 years, he'd gone through 2 different trials. A judge found him guilty of disorderly conduct because the judge didn't like the way he was talking to the officer. And then a jury found him guilty of disorderly conduct.
1: Hold on a second. Adam, was this judge familiar with the First Amendment? Because the First Amendment was written to protect rude, crude, intemperate speech as long as it doesn't. There are ways speech can cross the line, and I think we all know about examples of that. But simply being rude or crude is not one of them, is it?
2: No, it's not. And the Supreme Court has taken the opposite approach of saying, it's not that you need to be nicer to police officers. It's that police officers should be trained to be resilient. They should be able to deal with people who are going to criticize them. Because if you criticize someone, if you criticize a police officer and get arrested for it, that's a police state.
1: Yeah, and in fact, what makes me wonder about this is at some level, this had to go to a supervisor who was told, we're going to do a raid on this guy's house. We're going to roust him out of his house. We're going to arrest him for something that they would ordinarily write a ticket for, speeding. And the supervisor had to say yes, right? Was there no cooler head somewhere at that police department?
2: And not only that, but under Tennessee law, the statutes there actually prohibit police from arresting someone for speeding. They are only allowed to write a ticket for that. So they went out and got an arrest warrant for speeding, an unlawful use of a cell phone, and then disorderly conduct. Disorderly conduct is the one thing that you could actually arrest someone for in Tennessee, but the Criminal Court of Appeals, when they finally heard this case, you know, almost 4 years later, they looked at it and said, there's just no evidence to support the state's theory here. This was not disorderly conduct.
1: And in this, just to be clear, what they were charging was the disorderly conduct was simply, you know, the intemperate words or the profane words that that Gibbons used to the officer?
2: That's more or less it. The state tried to, you know, as the case went along, tried to come up with this theory that if you read the statute, it says disorderly conduct can also be creating an offensive condition. And what they were saying was, well, the offensive condition was that he was standing in a drive-through area, so he could have blocked other cars. And then they tried to say, or actually the disorderly conduct was that he was making noise, and that prohibited or made it difficult for other people to carry on their lawful business. Well, the officer was just at a drive-thru trying to order a hamburger, and he wasn't even at the window where you order the hamburger. So he wasn't impeding anything.
1: All right, so how is all this thing rolled out? What's the end resolution of this?
2: Well, we filed a federal lawsuit, and we are now allowed to proceed with that now that the criminal charges have been vacated. And, you know, Joshua wants to send a message to this police department, and we're here to help him.
1: Has Kingsport at all tried to say, look, we can settle this whole thing out with a big, fat apology and a mea culpa, right? Have they done any of that?
2: I can't tell you the number of times that a police department has actually said, we will apologize for this. They don't tend to apologize.
1: I get that. Although I guess if you're a resident of Kingsport, Tennessee, you might be inclined to say, before you go out and spend a few hundred thousand dollars of our time dragging this thing through the courts, why don't we do the sensible thing? Admit we did something wrong. That is Adam Steinbaugh. Adam is a senior attorney at the Foundation for Individual Rights and Expression. Adam, thanks very much. I appreciate the time. By the way, did you know your car can be a spy? Now, here's a true story that proves that point. A guy's car insurance jumped more than 20%. No accidents, no tickets. So he started digging to find out who had reported him. Turns out it was his own car. Every hard time he braked, every fast merge, every late night taco run, his automaker logged all of that, sold it to a data broker. The broker sold it to his insurance company. He asked for the file. Hundreds of pages. General Motors just agreed to pay $12.75 million to the state of California over the very same thing. The lesson? 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
2: With SRN News, I'm John Scott. Ukrainian President Zelensky met with President Trump at the UN General Assembly in New York and expressed hope the U.S. would help end Russia's war in Ukraine. The meeting Tuesday follows Russian missile and drone attacks on four Ukrainian regions that killed five people. Zelensky said Ukrainian forces also struck two Russian oil refineries. French President Emmanuel Macron, meanwhile, pledged additional radar systems to protect Ukraine's power grid. Being called one of the strongest storms ever in the Pacific, Hurricane Polo is gaining strength as it moves along Mexico's southwestern coast as a Category 5 cyclone. The Miami-based National Hurricane Center says Polo is extremely dangerous, with maximum sustained winds now of 175 miles per hour. This is SRN News.
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8: Partly cloudy this morning, low around 70. Later today, good bit of cloud cover, a few scattered showers around as well, and cooler, high in the low 80s. Wind picking up this evening into Thursday, then slowly clearing out Thursday afternoon, high 77. I'm Georgia WeatherNet meteorologist KJ Allen on AM 920. 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
2: Hey, welcome back to the Lars Larson Show. 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Our poll on X tonight, should the government make a home visit to every single newborn? They're doing it in the state of Taxachusetts. I think it's an absolutely stupid idea. It's very much Big Brother. But the Democrats, Maura Healey in this case, the governor of that state, absolutely loves the idea of having a government apparatchik come to the home of every single newborn and then assess whether or not they need something extra. In other words, they're going to be watching right over your shoulder. Hear calls at 866-439-5277. Send your emails to talk@LarsLarson.com. Let's go to Scott, who's a naysayer. Scott, we love naysayers on this program, so welcome. Thanks for calling. What do you and I disagree about that makes you a naysayer?
13: Thank you, Lars. I appreciate that. You seem to be a man of your word. You had a conversation with a gentleman earlier, and you guys were talking about a trickle-down economics, and you were talking about Reagan's plan to get us out of a similar situation that we're in now. Not once did I hear either one of you mention Paul Volcker's name or the fact that part of Reagan's plan was to jack interest rates up until 1982. I mean, your 11% was great in 1980 because it went to like 16. And I mean, that's how monetary policy works. So, I mean,
2: well, then if you know how monetary policy works, then you probably understand why Paul Volcker, the chairman of the Fed, Reagan didn't choose him. Jimmy Carter chose him. But Volcker was kept on board by Reagan when there was time to reappoint. And then he was replaced by Greenspan. But Volcker's the one who said, we're going to raise interest rates because the prime rate went to almost 21.5%. And what they did that for was to crush inflation. And once they were done with that, they dropped the rate back down.
13: But it took 2 years.
2: It did.
13: It wasn't this magical thing. I
2: who said it was magical?
13: I was not a voting age in 82. I was 14.
2: Yeah.
13: However.
2: So what difference did it make to you?
13: What difference did it make to me? I don't know. My parents were probably being even cheaper than they normally were at that time. I just wouldn't understand why.
2: Hold on a second. So I understand when interest rates were jacked up to crush inflation down, because that's one way of going about it. Another way is to produce enough goods to match the amount of money in the, you know, in the economy, so you don't have too many dollars chasing too few goods, which is a classic example of how you drive the price of everything up, is you have too many dollars, not enough goods, mismatch, you do it. So they did it the other way. How did it affect your parents? Were your parents out spending big on their credit cards or what?
13: No, my dad was one of the cheapest humans I ever raised. So
2: then
13: no,
2: why did the interest rates mean a damn to him?
13: It's not just about me, Lars. It's about the whole country. But I just don't think we're in a supply shock right now. I mean, both you and the guest were indicating that we're in some sort of supply shock, and we just need to produce more goods, and we'll be just fine.
2: Hold on. If you have an abundance of anything, what generally happens to the price of that thing?
13: If you have an abundance, it's going to go down.
2: Right. So if we talked to the oil companies and said, now you can't do this quickly, but if you said, we need you to produce more refined oil, in particular diesel, what would happen to the price of diesel?
13: It would go down, but the problem is that that's an infrastructure problem. I think you know that.
2: But do you know what created that infrastructure problem? Because it's been a long time coming.
13: Ukraine bombing Russian refineries.
2: No, that's all short. That's all short-term stuff. I want to remind you of something. In the first, it was the first year that Joe Biden was in office. Remember President Otto Penn?
13: I remember Biden being in office.
2: Okay. Do you remember him during an address to a joint session of Congress, and the Republicans all laughed when he said, in 10 years, all you oil companies are going to be out of the oil business. We won't need it anymore. Do you remember when Joe Biden said that?
13: I don't remember exactly saying that. I do remember him promoting the green revolution and trying to promote EVs, which obviously...
14: You mean by just shoveling a lot of dollars out the door. But I'm asking you, if you're in the oil business and the president of the United States declares we are going to put the oil business out of the oil business within a decade, are you going to go build new refineries?
13: No, but, you're also not going to listen to what Trump's saying because you think he's going to be gone in 4 years. That's part of the problem that's happening with all of this stuff, is because Biden comes in and reverses what Trump 1 does. Trump 2 comes in and reverses what Biden
14: with
13: does.
14: With one big exception, have you noticed that the bloom is off the rose for alternative fuels and alternative energy? Do you notice that people aren't buying electric cars anymore?
13: Aren't buying electric cars as they were because the infrastructure never got built out.
14: No, that's not it at all. Do you know what? I'm going to tell you something. When they offered up gigantic subsidies, said, buy an electric car, we will give you a big fat check from the federal government. People bought electric cars, and at the time they were doing that, there was no infrastructure, Scott. None. So when you say, well, the reason
13: Trump's built no new infrastructure, and Biden...
14: Right, and tell me this. Why should the government build the charging stations for electric cars? Give me a good reason.
13: The same reason they subsidized the oil companies
14: Hold on a second. When did the government go out and pay for all those gas stations in America? When did the government ever subsidize the creation of gas stations? It never happened. You know, Scott, if you're going to talk and you're just going to pull stuff out of your ear, then you got to pay attention to it because the argument is not going to go very well. The minute they took the subsidies off, in the 12 months, January of last year, January of this year, electric car sales dropped 36%. And in the first 3 months of this year, they dropped another 24%. The minute you take the pork chop off the kid's neck, the dog doesn't play with him anymore. Hey, you might not remember every time you toss, turn, or wake up feeling too hot, but your body always does. And that's why you wake up tired before the day even starts. 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That's 866-439-5277. Coming up, San Jose, California wants almost $1,600 just to get a concealed carry permit. Is that a fee or a barrier in front of your Second Amendment rights? We'll get to that coming up next.

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14: Hey, welcome back to the Lars Larson Show. It's a pleasure to be with you, and I'm always glad to get to your phone calls and emails. I want to ask you this, and I will admit I have a dog in the fight. I've had a concealed carry permit since about 1994. In fact, I have a couple of permits to cover a couple of different states. I'm not covered for every state in America, but I have a bias in favor of concealed carry permits. Well, okay, now you know my bias. San Jose, California wants almost $1,600 for an ordinary citizen to be able to have a permit to do something the Second Amendment makes a right. And I thought we'd talk about that with John O'Connor, who's an experienced trial lawyer and the author of Postgate. John, welcome back.
0: Hey, good to be with you.
14: What is going on in San Jose that they want $1,600 for somebody to be able to exercise their constitutional right?
0: Well, you know, it doesn't make sense, but some of it is just a typical, I think, a tax grab, to get funding for the police. But what it does is it has the effect of denying people the right to carry firearms. Now, what it will do is, if you're a guy that $1,600 isn't much, okay, you go get your permit. Now, if you're less affluent but you live in a tough neighborhood, you're kind of out of luck because the guys around you that aren't good guys, they won't care about the concealed carry permit. They'll violate the law. So it's the old saw that, you know, if it's legal to carry guns, you know, if it's criminal to carry guns, only the criminals will have guns. So that's the problem. And in a nutshell, and it's just not a good thing. I think it's unconstitutional because it is too much of a burden on one's constitutional right.
14: Well, in fact, John, am I wrong in seeing a comparison between this and poll taxes? That were, you know, where you say, I have a constitutional right to vote in my state. You say, yeah, but we're going to put a poll tax on that. And we're going to make sure the tax is big enough that it might just keep you from voting. Now, they did that. In many cases, they were aiming it specifically at black voters in America historically. But didn't the courts and everybody else decide you can't charge somebody an exorbitant fee to exercise their constitutional rights?
0: Well, any fee. The poll tax was really something that was really meant for Southern blacks to disenfranchise them, and it didn't even need to be that high. But it kept people from voting because the poor people didn't have much money, and the poor people were often black. So that's what happens, and it's a way of filtering out who gets what, and it's not really part of our society. When you have a Second Amendment, the whole idea is you shouldn't, condition the exercise of this right on paying money.
14: Well, and in fact, I know that demographically, criminal or crimes tend to affect poor people more than they do rich people. I mean, there's a lot more crime that's aimed at poor people than is aimed at rich people. And so, you know, when you say who needs the protection the most, not that I think that should be a criteria for exercise of constitutional right, but if you say, who is this going to hurt when San Diego decides to charge more than New York, Boston, Chicago, or the District of Columbia? It's going to hurt poor people first and most, because as you pointed out, if you're well-heeled, you'll just say, oh, $1,600, yeah, I can afford that. I'm willing to pay that to carry a gun. The poor person who may be hit by crime a whole lot worse than the affluent person, they don't have that money.
0: Well, that's right. That's right. And think about the whole idea that you're going to arrest somebody for trying to protect themselves by having a concealed weapon. That just isn't right. It's something that really is counter helpful, if there's a word like that, counter helpful. It just does not do anything. And I don't know what the rationale of this is. Obviously, to take some processing time, I suppose, to figure out if you're eligible for concealed carry. I suppose they want to find out, look through your records and that kind of stuff. But I'm not so sure it's worth $1,600.
14: No, and in fact, we already pay for, isn't NICS the National Instant Check System, the one that's run so we can all be background checked when we go to buy a firearm? And I've filled out that form 4473 at least a couple of dozen times over my life, and they run the background check. Well, that system's already in place, and there's a modest fee that's charged by the gun dealer to be able to run that instant check on you. Isn't that all they need to check? They don't need $1,000 worth of background check on somebody, do they?
0: Well, bingo. I think you're right, Lars. But the only thing I would say is that the thought would be that there's a difference between a concealed weapon, concealed carry, and just a carry. And I think your point is the better point. I mean, I just still don't think, obviously there's some process where supposedly you should be able to conceal your weapon. But still, I think the $1,600 is too much.
14: Well, and John, it may not be a legal argument, but I've always thought that the whole point of concealed carry is the bad guys don't know who among the good guys have a gun. And the fact that they're in doubt is part of the strategy. Is you say, when the bad guy doesn't know who it is that's going to pull out a gun and kill them when they start to threaten people's lives illegally, then you were better protected than if the bad guy can spot the pistol on everybody's hip and says, okay, if I go to rob that bank, the first three people that are going down are the three customers carrying a pistol, right?
0: Well, that's right. And, you know, that's why places like Texas, people know better than just to willy-nilly assault somebody because you don't know who's packing. And, you know, and it really is. It's a deterrent. And it's very well said, Lars. It's very well said. You know, we sometimes are so lack so much common sense in our laws, and this is a good example of it.
14: Sadly so. Hey, John, thank you very much. We always appreciate you coming on the program.
0: Good to talk to you.
14: That is John O'Connor, who is an experienced trial lawyer and the author of Postgate. 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By the way, we all have to deal with computers these days. 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
18: News this hour from Town Hall. I'm John Scott. President Trump on Tuesday signed an agreement with Denmark and Greenland, paving the way for more U.S. bases in Greenland and easing tensions over his repeated calls for the vast island to become part of the U.S.
19: President Donald Trump stood alongside the leaders of Denmark and Greenland to sign an agreement aimed at strengthening Arctic and North Atlantic security. The signing on the sidelines of the U.N. General Assembly will allow Washington to expand its military capabilities in the territory. This comes after Trump has spent months threatening to take over Greenland by force in creating a rift between the U.S. and Denmark, a NATO ally.
18: Speaking to the UN General Assembly, the president says a deal with Iran is possible after the midterm elections.
20: Will a deal be made with Iran that lets them rebuild and create a far greater country than it ever was before? Maybe one of the greatest in the Middle East or even the world? Or do I annihilate the Islamic Republic and do it quickly, never giving them a chance to kill and destroy people and countries again?
18: U.S. and Iranian officials did meet for about 3 hours Tuesday. An American fighter jet has crashed.
21: An American military aircraft has crashed at a U.S. airbase in western Germany. The pilot ejected before the crash and is receiving medical care. The F-16 Fighting Falcon assigned to the 52nd Fighter Wing crashed around 2:30 p.m. local time. The squadron at Spangdahlem Air Base supports U.S. Air Force and NATO missions worldwide. The cause of the crash is under investigation. I'm Lisa Dwyer.
18: Hurricane Polo remains an extremely dangerous Category 5 storm. Hurricane Swells expected to reach portions of southwestern Mexico's coast in the next few days. More on these stories at townhall.com.
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18: DoorDash will pay $131.5 million to settle claims at underpaid delivery workers in New York City.
23: At City Hall, Mayor Zohran Mamdani described the agreement as the largest worker settlement in city history. It also requires the company to submit to a new monitoring system to ensure compliance with delivery worker pay laws. In a statement, DoorDash admitted errors. Last year, it agreed to pay almost $17 million to settle claims it unfairly used customer tips to subsidize the wages of its delivery workers in New York. Bob Agner reporting.
18: Harvest time in California wine country, but many growers are struggling now to sell their grapes as Americans cut back on drinking. Farmers are tearing out their vineyards and selling their land, or they're planting other crops as they lose faith in the wine business. Wine consumption is declining globally as people drink less. News at townhall.com. A new White House news stream is live.
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1: It follows the ban on CNN, MS Now, and Politico from briefings and the lawsuit those outlets filed. The administration is now running its own pipe around the press pool. Willie Nelson, the White House.
18: A federal judge ordering Texas to install air conditioning in all of its prisons by the end of 2029, saying that inmates in lockups without it are being given punishments that violate their constitutional rights. The ruling was hailed as a major victory by advocates who have fought for years for air conditioning in prisons across the state. Deion Sanders dismissing a few players from Colorado's football team following their first loss at Northwestern. Sanders, the coach of the Buffaloes, did not name the players but cited a pattern of behavior as the reason. He emphasized the importance of team conduct and accountability. More on these stories at townhall.com.
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5: Your answer on weather.
24: Partly cloudy this morning, low around 70. Later today, good bit of cloud cover, a few scattered showers around as well, and cooler, high in the low 80s. Wind picking up this evening into Thursday, then slowly clearing out Thursday afternoon, high 77. I'm Georgia WeatherNet meteorologist KJ Allen on AM 920, The Answer.
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14: Hey, welcome back to the Lars Larson Show. It's a pleasure to be with you, and it's not a pleasure to tell you about this next little matter. It seems that wealthy Chinese families, now these are Chi Com families, they're not Americans of Chinese descent, they are Chinese families, and they're wealthy. And they are buying American citizenship for their babies before the babies are even born. Now you say, well, how's that happen, Lars? Should American wombs be up for sale or rent to foreign billionaires? Let me get into the details of this, and it involves a guy who became an American citizen in the United States by serving in the United States military. But now that he's out of the military, he has started an entire business implanting embryos in American women so their children can be born in the United States as U.S. citizens, but they are the property of those wealthy Chinese couples. Let me get into the details.

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1: Patriot Conceptions was founded by Haoshen Bai, B-A-I. That's his last name. This guy he heads up this company called Patriot Conceptions that operates between the United States and China. It has been accused of hiding details about who the biological parents are from the surrogates. So what does Patriot Conceptions do? It hires women to carry a baby, to be the surrogate mother for a baby. They are recruited informally through social media, and they collect, get this, between $60,000 and $120,000 for their service in carrying a baby to term, to 9 months. Now, the guy who founded this, he is cozied up to some very powerful Republican groups. He's been running a business that lets parents in China who are very wealthy have American babies. Then the babies, after they're born, are going to be swept off by their parents to be raised in China, where it is a status symbol among the wealthy to have a child able to claim U.S. citizenship, according to the New York Post. They say the service at this point is completely legal. And why? Because America has some of the most loosey-goosey surrogacy laws and liberal interpretations of birthright citizenship. You remember the U.S. Supreme Court decided this one. I think they decided it wrong, but they said the 14th Amendment made it clear that if you are born to somebody who is in this country, in this case, these are women who are already in this country because they're citizens of this country, but they're having a child on behalf of parents who've hired the mom to be the surrogate mom. Patriot Conceptions is run by Haoshen Bai, a U.S. Army vet. He founded this surrogacy agency, and last year he got a fellowship from a top Republican think tank, one that we had an association with this show, called the Hoover Institution at Stanford. We decided to discontinue that relationship this year. We did it last year. We went down there. We'd interview people. We talked to professors. We talked to various smart folks. But we decided to discontinue that, and I'm glad we did. Now, what does Hoover call this guy? A pioneering entrepreneur in third-party reproduction. Wow. What a euphemism. You're hiring women to give birth to an American citizen who has been purchased by a wealthy Chinese couple. Bai's company, based in Irvine, California, it got into the headlines last week when a surrogate identified as Judy had come forward. She found out she was carrying the child of a reclusive Chinese billionaire named Zhu Bo, who has allegedly sired more than 300 children. But he did it through surrogacy. The surrogate only learned who the father was after she was informed by CBS News. Isn't that interesting? You've got young ladies who are creating children. They're doing it for hire, but they're not being told who the parents are. She said she had responded to an Instagram ad for Patriot Conceptions that arranged the surrogacy. The company said it only arranged that surrogate arrangement on Bo's behalf, and that the surrogate deserves to have her concerns taken seriously. In a 2024 profile on the U.S. Chamber of Commerce's website, Bai, this is the guy who actually founded Patriot Conceptions, said his company had helped thousands of parents have children via surrogacy, and that 40% of his clients were international. Now, this is a guy who's being praised by a conservative group like Hoover. He served in the United States military. He is now serving to make babies for wealthy Chinese people who want to be able to have a little American citizen in their family, and they're willing to pay big bucks. I mean, the total amount, $60,000 to $120,000, that's being this baby to term. Imagine this. Then you take the baby home. Then you raise the child as a Chinese citizen. Except they're not. They're an American citizen. That means that at some point, say 20 years from now, 18 years from now, that child is going to be somebody who's been brought up as the child of a wealthy Chinese, then can come to the United States.

and in the United States will be treated like a citizen. And in fact, they've even mapped out the various states and whether or not they have friendly laws, friendly to the issue of whether or not you're going to allow surrogacy or not. The website for Patriot Conceptions provides a supportive posture for the child to easily obtain U.S. citizenship in 25 of the 50 states. Only one of the states, Louisiana, has restrictive or unresolved posture, meaning in most of America, you can manufacture a baby, you can send it to the parents in China, and they can come back in 20 years and say, our son is an American citizen. By the way, you know, we all have to deal with computers these days. I've got them all around me in my studio. 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
15: Hey, welcome back to the program. It's a pleasure to be with you. Well, beef prices are up. Foreign imports have American ranchers pushing back. Is our hamburger going to get cheaper, or will ranchers pay the price? I thought the perfect guy to talk to about that is a man who wears many hats. John Klar is a Vermont farmer, author, attorney, and founder of Small Farm Republic. Mr. Klar, welcome to the program.
16: Oh, good afternoon. Thanks for having me.
15: So tell me how bad a situation American ranchers are in right now when it comes to providing the beef that a lot of us want.
16: Well, it's really, as many people know, a longstanding problem. It was really aggravated by years of drought. Yep. And COVID disrupted a lot of the processing facilities when many of the big plants shut down, and if you have a beef cow, they cost a lot to feed. So if you have a large herd of animals and you can't take them to processing when they're ready, that costs you a fortune to have to keep feeding them for months. And this became a backlog across the country. And there just have been many, many pressures, including higher land prices, and now beef prices are higher as a consequence. We have the lowest number of cows in the country as a national herd in 75 years. Yep. So how do you rebuild the herd when hamburger demand is so high? That's the challenge.
15: I'm talking to John Klar, who's a Vermont farmer, and I take it farmer and rancher both, right? You're raising livestock as well?
16: Well, yeah, I find that amusing because ranchers don't like to be called farmers, I've learned, out west, and we don't make much of a distinction on the East Coast, though.
15: Okay.
16: I know we do eat Tillamook ice cream here in Vermont.
15: What about Tillamook cheese?
16: No, I don't. I have not seen the cheese, but we have Cabot. And we have Ben and Jerry's. You're probably eating Ben and Jerry's, or people are in Oregon.
15: Socialist ice cream? I'm not sure I can do that.
16: Yeah, I won't eat it. I won't eat it. I badmouth it all the time. I wouldn't eat it if you give it to me for free. I wouldn't feed it to my pigs. I don't want them to be sick. But I don't want to get in trouble now with Ben and Jerry.
15: No,
16: sorry.
15: You're not going to get in trouble. But let me ask you this. So you're right to say it's a longstanding problem. I know there are people who'd like to lay all the problem at the feet of Donald Trump. But what should happen to try to change this situation? Because we've got there's drought that government can't control and can't dictate. But regulations are a different thing, and things like allowing 300,000 metric tons of foreign beef to be imported, if it's a short-term measure to get Americans through a thin spot, that's one thing. But I'm not sure it incentivizes farmers or ranchers to increase their herds, does it?
16: Well, it doesn't. It actually created downward pressure on live cattle prices in the short term, but a lot of ranchers and farmers are keeping back their stock because they know long-term that the demand is going to be there and the supply has shrunk. So, yes, you're correct, and I don't think that the 300,000 metric tons is actually going to do a lot for grocery store prices, but the president is a situation betwixt and between. He's stuck between the consumer and the farmer, and he didn't create any of these problems, and he really can't solve them all on his own. But I think that we're going to see continued pressure until we rebuild the herd. And I think farmers have finally been making some good money. And ironically, they benefited from tariffs for domestic beef prices. And now many of the people who are complaining about tariffs are complaining that he relaxed the tariffs to allow more lean trimmings imports. But so I think you cannot blame. I'll tell you what. I just wrote an article about this. I'm just finishing it now.
15: Plug beef it for my audience so they know where to find it, John.
16: Well, I'm probably going to put it at American Thinker if they take it. I write regularly for American Thinker. Also, my Substack, where I republish my material, is called Small Farm Republic. It's at Substack, so thank you. Burger prices were higher in 2015 under Obama than they are now in inflation-adjusted terms.
15: I didn't realize that.
16: Well, and so I've written about it, and I linked to my, my resources, and I wasn't handpicking them. It's just math when you adjust for inflation. Eggs were higher under Obama in August of 2015 than they are now, twice as high. And gasoline was higher under Obama in May of 2011 when it was at the inflation-adjusted equivalent of $5.90 a gallon in today's dollars. So, of course, it's all about anything Donald Trump is does is bad, and it keeps us from addressing the root problems that should bring all Americans together and ranchers, farmers, and their consumers together.
15: Well, and one of the things I've been wishing for years, John, is that we'd build more refinery capacity. But you don't get, just like you don't incentivize the farmers to add more to their herd, you don't incentivize the oil companies to add more refineries when you tell them, as Joe Biden did, we're going to put you out of business in a decade. You know, you're not even going to be in the oil business anymore. Great. Then we don't have to invest in new refineries, do we? And that's part of the problem of why diesel is so extraordinarily high.
16: Well, and I think that's why the rhetoric attacking Donald Trump now with memes and everything else just shows the desperation of a Democratic Party, but also it's dishonesty, because you can't very well claim that Donald Trump is responsible for high gas prices after you spent years trying to crush our refineries, but also our production and our pipelines and our and breaking leases with our Native American tribes and decimating them economically, and also sparking a huge inflation with the so-called Inflation Reduction Act. We have lower inflation now. We have lower improved real wage growth, lower unemployment. We have a lot of positives right now on the economic horizon, and they're focusing on hamburger is just instead of eggs. And egg prices came down, and then they're quiet. It never has anything to do with the underlying problems.
15: We're just at the grocery. Tina and I do our family grocery shopping every week together, and I said, look where egg prices are now. I mean, they've come down a lot. And frankly, John, I'm talking to John Clark, who's a Vermont farmer. You can find him at Small Farm Republic on Substack. People say, well, you know, gasoline's so expensive. And I said, you know what? When I was working my first radio job in 1975, minimum wage was $1.85. For an hour of work, I could get 4 gallons of gasoline. Today, an hour of minimum wage work will get you 4 gallons of gasoline. And except the gasoline I buy today in the cars you make today are going to get me a lot farther down the road than the gasoline I bought in 1975.
16: Well, I completely concur, since we're very close in age and minimum wage memories.
15: And it was a crazy time back then. John, we're going to suggest that people check you out at Small Farm Republic on Substack, and keep up the farming. We'll prefer to call the animal part of it ranching out here, and we'll have you back on, all right?
16: Thank you very much. God bless you.
15: God bless you as well. John Clark with us. By the way, authorities say a Kentucky cop ran the same license plate 2,000 times through a database from the automated license plate reader cameras. They belonged to the mother of his child. She had an order of protection against him. He didn't hack anything. He just typed in a plate out of 120,000 cameras nationwide. The Washington Post found at least 50 more. Most were watching women. Audit logs show a police chief ran 600 searches on two plates, his ex-wife's and her teenage daughter. And here's what nobody says. A plate tells you what she drives. It doesn't tell you where she sleeps. 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They can't hurt you if they can't find you. Glad to have you with me. If you want to join the best conversation in talk journalism, it's here every single day. And you can vote in our poll on X. The question today, you'll find it, should the government make a home visit to every single newborn in your state? Massachusetts is pushing that big brother for new babies.
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0: 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The Answer.
1: With SRN News, I'm John Scott. President Trump says the United States and Iran held a meeting Tuesday shortly after the president delivered a forceful warning to Tehran from the floor of the United Nations General Assembly. The president described that discussion as a very good meeting. Ukrainian President Zelensky met Tuesday with President Trump and said he trusted the White House can help end Russia's 4.5-year war on his country. That's even as attacks from both sides keep escalating. In Texas, Camp Mystic faces a criminal investigation that could include manslaughter or negligent homicide charges in the deaths of 27 girls amid devastating flooding in Texas last year. New York Giants quarterback Jackson Dart with a left knee injury in the team's loss to the Los Angeles Rams. And now some reports suggesting Dart could miss all of the 2026 NFL season. This is SRN News.
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9: Partly cloudy this morning, low around 70. Later today, good bit of cloud cover, a few scattered showers around as well, and cooler, high in the low 80s. Wind picking up this evening into Thursday, then slowly clearing out Thursday afternoon, high 77. I'm Georgia WeatherNet meteorologist KJ Allen on AM 920, The Answer.
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1: Hey, welcome back to the Lars Larson Show. It's a pleasure to be with you. One pharma giant claims that splitting one vaccine into three different shots, the MMR, would actually take a decade. But COVID shot somehow only took months to put together. Is the world's largest drug maker stalling to try to protect a monopoly? I thought we'd talk about that with Aaron Seary, who's an attorney and the founder and managing partner of Seary & Glimstead, LLP, general counsel for ICANN, which is the Informed Consent Action Network. Ms. Seary, welcome to the program.
15: Great to be here.
1: So is there, let's start with a simple question, and that is there a way to explain why we should split the MMR into three separate shots, and that it would be more sensible to do it that way, and then to explain why it is the folks behind this say, wow, it's going to take us a decade to make that happen.
15: Well, this administration has decided that it would be better to split up that vaccine into a single, you know, so you can get the measles vaccine if you want to get, the mumps yep. vaccine if you want to get it, rubella separately. And that, if nothing else, that provides consumers with choices, because these are products, and the idea is you should be able to potentially choose. You want one, you want both, you want all three. This is America. You should be able to make choices. With that said, why do the companies not want to do it? The answer is simple. Economics, money. They've got a profitable product right now. Why would they want to change that unless there's an economic reason to do so? Let me tell you something. If they ban the MMR vaccine right now, I assure you that Merck would find a way very, very quickly to split them up, to get them back in the market. You would see that in lightning speed, just like you saw the COVID-19 vaccines. Or I'll give you another way they get it done. In Japan and in other countries, there are already exists. You can get just the measles vaccine in Japan. You can get just the measles vaccine in Indonesia, Russia, China, and many other countries. The rubella vaccine, the mumps vaccine, those are available in individual doses on their own in other countries. Import those. Start selling them here. Merck doesn't sell those. I guarantee you Merck will come out with their competing product very fast.
1: Well, in fact, let me ask you, Ms. Seary, who's providing the singular, measles vaccine in these foreign countries you mentioned? Is it a competing pharmaceutical?
15: It is not Merck. Merck is the primary distributor in the United States of those products.
1: So they have an effective monopoly because given that they control those three products all given at the same time to kids, there's almost no, well, I don't know if you'd call it a natural monopoly. Remember, I'm not an attorney and you are, but does it give them sort of an effective monopoly? Because since nobody else does it, for anybody else to enter that marketplace and say, hey, we'll offer it as three separate shots, they would have to be in competition with the one company that does all of it right now, wouldn't they?
15: Yeah, and yes, and not only yes, and not only, by the way, it's worse than what you just said for the following reason. It's been alleged, okay, so I'll use some lawyer speak. It's been alleged that when Merck sells their MMR vaccine to, you know, pediatric offices, they sell it at a discount rate if you buy it along with many of their other pediatric vaccines. So then you got to buy all the other ones as well. You got to get a package deal. And that kind of locks out other competitors, is the allegation out there. In fact, there's been lawsuits filed in that vein already. So, they essentially, Merck basically has the market locked up. Why would they want to go and compete against themselves?
1: I'm talking to Aaron Seary. He's general counsel and lawyer for the ICANN, which is the Informed Consent Action Network. So is there good science that says giving all these three at the same time could be problematic? Giving them separately at least not only allows choice, as you said, but even if a parent says, my child will get all three, they're just not going to get them all three at the same time.
15: This is not the answer you're going to want to hear, but
1: Whatever.
15: I mean,
1: it is.
15: The overall science. I mean, listen, the overall science around the product, whether given individually or together, is that there are certainly benefits for getting these products. If you get, for example, the measles vaccine, you are less likely to become infected with and have the measles, the disease.
1: Right.
15: So you're less likely to be harmed from it. But, you know, when public health authorities talk about measles vaccine, they want you to say what I just said and then shut up. Don't say another word. Stop speaking. But see, that's the thing. You can be objective about it and say, okay, there's a benefit. But there is also a significant risk. You know, my law firm, I've got about 50 professionals that just do vaccine-related work. As far as I know, we've got the biggest vaccine practice in the country that I know of, okay? And a significant portion of that does vaccine injury claims. Now, we don't sue pharma companies. You can't. They're immune. Childhood vaccines are the only product in America, the only one, where I cannot sue the company to say, hey, had you made this product safer, this child would not be dead. This child would not be seriously injured. This child would not have a chronic disease. It is literally the only product that has that immunity. It's from something called the National Childhood Vaccine Injury Act of 1986. They've had it since 1986. And so with that immunity in place, you can't bring a claim against Merck to hold them accountable, but you can bring a claim in a little federal program called the Vaccine Compensation Program.
1: Yeah.
15: And we've gotten tens of thousands of calls at our firm from individuals who themselves have been seriously injured or their children have been seriously injured. Most of those claims, because we can't just go to regular court, we can't do anything about. I mean, especially, you know, children that die, infants that die, you know, the program that's set up to compensate, it's kind of like a policy program. They do not want to compensate for dead babies because it'll create what they call a vaccine hesitancy. So there are significant risks in these products.
1: Can you imagine making the argument as a public policy? We can't tell people that this might kill their babies because then they'll be reluctant to get it for their babies. I mean, imagine that with a straight face.
15: That's a problem, and I'll tell you another piece of it that's a problem, okay? It's that, look, even if you say vaccines are important, look, you know what else is kind of important? Buildings. Imagine if there were no buildings, no hospitals, no apartment buildings, no houses, nothing. Do you remember when we found asbestos in building products?
1: Yep.
15: Did the government go, oh, buildings are very important. You know what we're going to do? You could just keep selling the asbestos building materials that are giving everybody cancer because buildings are so important. All right? Of course not. It's ridiculous. Or you remember when cars used to blow up? Do you imagine the government goes, oh, ambulances, fire trucks, cars, really important. So you know what? We're just going to make it so nobody can sue you for those defective cars. You could just keep selling them. Of course not. That would be ridiculous. But that's exactly what they did with childhood vaccines.
1: Unbelievable. Aaron Siri is an attorney. He's also with the Informed Consent Action Network. We'll have Aaron back for sure. Aaron, thank you very much. I appreciate the time. Hey, do you want another summer like last summer where you barely slept at all because you are too hot all night long? People blame the summertime heat for their bad sleep, but really it may be their mattress that traps heat next to their body. If you already sleep hot like I do, summer only makes it worse. And that's exactly why I switched to Ghost Bed. 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
1: Hey, welcome back to the Lars Larson Show. So a major hospital has just agreed to stop going out and mutilating children in the name of transgender. 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First, welcome to the Lars Larson Show. 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And by the way, if you call that number and you're a naysayer, you disagree with my point of view or something you heard on the show, we put naysayers to the head of the line every single time. You're welcome to call in, and we love naysayers on this program. I mean, the fact that I might not agree with you does not mean I don't want you to put your opinion on the air. Now, if I ask you a couple of questions, that's okay, as long as you don't mind being questioned. If you really believe that you're on the right side of things, I'd be glad to take your call at 866-439-5277. Now, our poll on X, should the government send a social worker for a home visit to every single newborn? This is the crazy idea. It's been pushed before in other places in America. In this case, it's coming out of Massachusetts, where the Democrat governor, Maura Healey, set off a firestorm over the weekend. She said, we are going to expand the welcome family program that Massachusetts already runs. She says, quote, everybody in the state, when you have a baby, you're going to have a home visit within days or weeks, and that will be an opportunity for a healthcare provider to make an assessment to see if you need some additional support and resources. Now, she says the program is voluntary and that it's meant to strengthen postpartum care and mental health support for mothers and families across Massachusetts. Do you know why I'd call BS on that? Here's why. We've seen how this works out before. So what happens when the social worker shows up at your house? You've got a brand new baby. If you're the mom, you probably got your hands full. I mean, even if daddy has stayed home from his job to help welcome that new child into the world and provide for all the extra work that a brand new baby requires. Even if that's true, when the social worker shows up on your doorstep, do you really have any choice but to let them in? Understand that if they show up on your doorstep and you say, you know what, we don't need any big brotherism. We don't need a social worker to come in and check us out. When you turn them away, can you be confident that that isn't going to immediately have an alert sent to Child Protective Services? Are they going to say, well, these are brand new parents and we showed up to give them our checkup and then they sent us away? You know what's going to happen. In some of the worst bureaucracies out there, you're going to see government apparatchiks who will decide, well, if you're going to turn us away, then we're going to check up on you. And I think that's going to leave a check mark in a box that you don't want. I think that is exactly the way it's going to go down. And we all know that it is a thankless job for state agencies that have to watch out for children. I don't know of another way to do it, because who else has the authority to do it? But how many times have you seen one of those state bureaucracies that's supposed to be watching out for the kids either go overboard one direction and do too much, or go overboard the other direction and do too little, and the children end up dead? Sadly, those are the kind of stories we end up talking about on this show. But with that in mind, you can answer the question at Lars Larson Show and at LarsLarson.com. And when that family turns somebody away and says, you want to come and examine the inside of our house? You want to check and see whether or not we've, say, got firearms in the house, or what kind of books we have on the shelf, or what kinds of things that we're doing? Then come back with a warrant. I have a feeling that might not get a friendly reception either. But let me go back to what's happening, where a major hospital has agreed to stop mutilating kids in the name of gender-affirming care. The University of Pittsburgh Medical Center is going to end so-called gender-affirming care for minors, children, under a settlement with the federal government. So, you want to know what Donald Trump's been doing? He's been doing a lot of things. This is one of them. The U.S. Department of Justice has announced the move resolves an investigation into potential violations of federal law and it all comes out of the hospital's treatment provided to transgender children. Under the agreement, the University of Pittsburgh Medical Center will cease providing what the Justice Department characterized as dangerous interventions to minors, including administering puberty blockers, hormones, and doing surgery. Do you know what I've always called that? I've called it mutilation of children using knives and drugs. That's what they're doing. The hospital has also agreed to pay a $950,000 fine. UPMC is one of more than 20 hospitals that got subpoenas last year for patient records of children receiving so-called gender-affirming care. Now, it is such a deceptive term to say that there are children that could even give consent to a doctor. If you've got a child, a girl or a boy, let's say it's a girl, and the girl says, I actually don't think I'm a girl, I think I'm a boy. Instead of offering some kind of mental health counseling for that child, you say instead, oh, we'll provide you with hormones that will attempt to end your puberty, that will attempt to transition you from girl to boy, even though medical science isn't anywhere close to being able to do what God has done, and that is create a boy or create a girl. But they do their best. And then at some point, they give you hormones that would stop those breasts from growing. And at some point, you give the doctors permission to go in and use a scalpel to start cutting on the boys and the girls. And that is what they call gender-affirming care. As though, you know, hacking away at the body of a teenager is going to affirm the gender that they are. This is the same time that the DOJ has come to an agreement with New York University Langone Hospitals to end gender-affirming care. Families of children treated at UPMC fought against the demand. They said that subpoenaing individual patient records exceeded the authority of the DOJ. Can you believe that there are parents out there who say, how dare the DOJ investigate the physical and surgical and chemical mutilation of our children? How dare they? They don't have the authority to do that. Can you imagine talking to a mother or father that you know who says, I don't think the federal government has the authority to stop this mutilation of my child? Tell them to go away, please. By the way, I've told you before that everybody talks about those weight loss injections because the results are dramatic. 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
6: Breaking news this hour from Town Hall. I'm Rich Thomason. They have sealed the deal. The U.S., Denmark, and Greenland have signed an agreement bolstering security in the Arctic and North Atlantic. President Trump applauds the deal, saying it's good for all parties, gives the U.S. everything it was looking for. Mr. Trump says American and Iranian negotiators met for several hours yesterday. The president still hopes for an agreement to end the Iran war. He hopes for a deal that will soon end the Russia-Ukraine war. Mr. Trump applauds the fighting spirit of the Ukrainians.
7: Well, I think they're going to make a deal, and I don't want to say what the deal is. We talk about it a lot, including with President Putin, and I think something's going to happen. But certainly they are very good fighters. Really, they can be proud of themselves. Regardless, we'll see what happens, but very, very capable people.
6: Mr. Trump met with his Ukrainian counterpart yesterday at the UN. Israel's prime minister takes issue with a claim made by French President Macron during a UN speech. It has to do with Hamas and the West Bank.
8: President Macron did make this mistake when he was talking about the problems caused by Israeli settlement expansion and settler violence there, when he said that Hamas has never operated in the West Bank. The Israeli prime minister Benjamin Netanyahu was quick to pick up on that, calling it a grotesque absurdity and referring back to a deadly attack which killed a French Israeli settler just last weekend ahead of the Jewish holiday of Yom Kippur.
6: The BBC's Yolande Nell in Jerusalem. Later today, President Trump welcomes Chinese President Xi to Washington. Parts of the East Coast bracing for a potential early season nor'easter later in the week. Its impact could be felt from the Jersey Shore to coastal New England, the storm now forming off the Carolinas. On Wall Street this morning, the Dow futures are down 13 points. NASDAQ futures trading 24 points in the red. More on these stories, townhall.com.
9: Good morning. Welcome into Wednesday, September 23rd, 2026. I'm Chris Monroe at the rsandrews.com Air Conditioning, Heating, Plumbing, and Electrical Traffic Command Center. And thankfully, a much quieter start to this rush hour than we had this time yesterday. The traffic board, mostly green, just starting to see a few yellow spots fill in on the expressways like 316 and 85 in Gwinnett County. Always the early bird there on the Northeast Corridor. But any problems and all road work from the nighttime hours has been picked up or cleared up, and no big jams right now as the rush hour gets underway. The forecast is straight ahead, and then we'll kick off O'Connor and Company. Stay with us.
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16: Mostly cloudy skies, a few scattered showers around today with a high in the low 80s. A little breezy this evening and overnight tonight with a few more showers, low 64. Tomorrow, slowly clearing out through the day with a high in the upper 70s. And mostly sunny skies on Friday. I'm Georgia WeatherNet meteorologist KJ Allen on AM 920. The answer.
9: Mostly cloudy skies, 71 degrees uptown on Peachtree as O'Connor and Company kicks off live for this Wednesday, sponsored locally by Window World.
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17: Oh, it's one of those mornings. Whenever I see people, oh, how do you prepare for the show? I'll tell you, first of all, Heather Hunter, our executive producer, does all the work. I'm not going to make any. I'm not going to make any demonstration to the contrary. She does everything. And then it's my job to figure out how we're going to be able to fit it all in. And it's one of those mornings where I'm telling you, we might need to go over. Can we let everyone across the network know we're going to bleed into the next hour? There's so much to work with, and there's so much to do, and there's so little time. Also, we've got Cal Thomas in this hour. In the next hour, we've got Dave Beckwith. He's running in one of those congressional districts that will make the difference. I'm trying to focus on the races where the big money in D.C. is focusing all their attention, because that's going to make the difference in the House. Dave Beckwith running in Northern Virginia, Loudoun County. We're also going to speak with Monsignor Jason Gray out of Peoria, Illinois, because a big deal is happening tomorrow for American Catholics. Fulton Sheen, beatification. What a giant in the world of faith and communications. Also in our third hour, Margaret Olehan for the Daily Wire covering the White House, and Ryan McKenzie, congressman running in Pennsylvania's 7th, also one of those districts. We got the president at the UN. We've got J.D. Vance tackling fraud. We've got highlights from some congressional debates that have been going on in the area here around Washington. We've got a lot, but we may have just gotten the greatest Kamala Harris clip since the election. Photo, right? Kamala Harris was in Michigan. She's campaigning for Abdul al-Sayed. She met with the NAACP. But you never realize how much you miss somebody who was in your life every single day, every moment you breathed, and then is just ripped from you. You never notice how much you miss that person until you see them again, right? It's like, oh my gosh, I miss you so much. Here, really quickly, we'll get to the president of the UN in moments, but we

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1: All right, that's just a little appetizer. In a moose bouche, that's what that is. That's a little Kamala Harris moose bouche that we're giving you. And the full Michelin star 8-course meal is coming up a little later in the show. Good morning. I'm Larry O'Connor. It's O'Connor and Company right here in Washington, D.C. on WMAL and on our vast network. Thank you to the Salem Radio Network here in the Relief Factor Studios. Let's get right to it. The president yesterday did exactly what you want a president to do, stick up for America and tell all of our adversaries around the planet we're not going to take their crap. The president, of course, has a pretty good track record in that regard already. And he focused his ire, of course, on Iran during this speech. Here's how he laid out for the world community exactly the choice that's in front of him. There is a little clue here about where we're headed with Iran. See if you pick it up the way I did. This is clip 5, President Trump on Iran yesterday.
2: But I have a big decision to make. Will a deal be made with Iran that lets them rebuild and create a far greater country than it ever was before, maybe one of the greatest in the Middle East or even the world? Or do I annihilate the Islamic Republic and do it quickly, never giving them a chance to kill and destroy people and countries again? Do I drive them into hell with no chance of survival and no hope of future greatness or generations? But I believe we'll make a deal right after the election, because it doesn't make sense for them not to. They're waiting to see how I do in the midterm election. What they don't realize is that I'm not running. I did that already and won in a landslide. We won in a giant landslide, and I'll be here for 2.5 years. The Republican Party is running, and I'll be helping them, but I am not running. I gave absolutely no credence and will not give credence to the election when it comes to Iran. It doesn't even enter my mind. The only thing that does is that Iran will never have a nuclear weapon.
1: So that was the message. I do like that. You know, I have a choice. Do I make a deal or do I send them straight to the fires of hell? I do appreciate it when the president speaks in no uncertain terms. He says, I believe we'll make a deal, but after the election, because they're waiting to see how I do. That's exactly what's going on here. And you've heard it from me for many weeks now. I don't think anything's going to happen because I think Iran doesn't want to make a deal because they think that this election is going to in some way politically harm President Trump. But he just explained our constitutional republic quickly to Iran in just a few moments there. You heard it. I hope your liberal son-in-law who argues with you about Trump at the dinner table every Sunday night heard it as well. He's not on the ticket. It doesn't matter how this election goes for Republicans. President Trump doesn't, he's not taking the election into account or any political consideration with regard to what deal to make with Iran, if any deal is to be made at all. The only political consideration that I can imagine is that he's sort of keeping his powder dry and not moving and taking action until after the election. That's all. And Iran thinks that they can wait this out and get some sort of better result if the Democrats do well, which, by the way, is informative if you think about it. Iran, the leading state sponsor of terror on the planet, who's trying to get a nuclear weapon and has funded Hamas and Hezbollah and the Houthis and tyrants all around the world and killed American civilians and soldiers for the last 50 years on this planet. Iran is basically has a common interest with the Democrats. They both have the same goal, you could say. That should give you pause. The president then turned his sights on our hemisphere, and in fact, very close to home, 90 miles off the coast of Miami, Florida. He addressed the delegation from Cuba. Here's how that went.
2: My administration is also seeking a fundamental change in the situation in Cuba, where the communist regime is under great pressure, the biggest pressure they've ever been under. It's an absolutely failed state. It's failing like never before, and it will fall. Marco Rubio.

0: is handling a negotiation. He's deep into negotiations with Cuba. Let's see what happens. We'll not allow a haven for foreign adversaries to threaten America on our own doorstep. It's right at our doorstep. The Cuban regime has also spent decades coordinating with the left-wing radicals and communist networks here in the United States. As our State Department has detailed, they've cultivated ties to subversive and radical groups such as the Communist Party USA, Antifa, and the Democrat Socialists of America. Communism will never be coming to America, but freedom will be coming to Cuba, and safety and security will be coming to Mexico.
1: I love that on multiple reasons, and for those who are watching on the video stream at LarryOShow.com or the Salem News Channel, you saw that the delegation got up and left the room in protest. Battleships. But I love that the president said, yeah, change is coming to Cuba. We're not going to tolerate this on our doorstep. And by the way, we've already discovered that they've been working in league with radical left-wing groups domestically in the United States to subvert our democratic process and to subvert our government. And that includes, as he put it, the Democrat Socialists of America. I do wonder if his teleprompter, the actual text of the speech, says Democrat Socialists of America, or whether it says Democrat Socialists of America and he just impromptu makes the change on the fly. We'll have to ask Mary Margaret O'Han about that coming up in our third hour. My favorite part of the speech, though, did not have to do with the president focusing on the nation states who are our adversaries. No. My favorite part is when he turned to our adversaries right there in the room, not a country, but the UN itself. Here's clip six. Listen to the language he uses when he calls out the Human Rights Council.
0: The United States is equally opposed to the out-of-control institution known as the International Criminal Court. We will never allow U.S. service members or anyone else to be investigated or given show trials by an anti-American tribunal with no jurisdiction over us. They're an evil group of people. I call on all nations that are members of the ICC to officially resign from this rogue institution immediately. It is equally unacceptable that with all the genuine atrocities in the world, the UN's top human rights officials spend their time criticizing the United States for protecting our children from transgender mutilization and transgender insanity and enforcing our immigration laws. What they do is unbelievable, what they do. It's transgender mutilization of our children.
1: That's right. Calling out the Human Rights Council, by the way, Iran, Saudi Arabia, they all have a seat on the Human Rights Council, saying that we're violating human rights because we're not allowing children to chop off their willies and such. He also took aim at UNESCO as well. We will get to that. But also the really big news of the day that, of course, nobody covered was that we officially signed that deal with Greenland. You know, the one that was going to destroy the NATO and the world order. Yeah, no apologies from any of the networks. We'll show you next. Everybody's talking about weight loss injections because the results are so dramatic. They work by lowering blood sugar and reducing appetite. So what if you're looking to lose weight, but you're not interested in painful weekly injections, especially when you hear about some of those intense side effects? 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
3: 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Already seeing the brake lights, of course, as the rush hour starts to form on I-20 in the West Expressway from Thornton Road and on 85 and 316 on the Northwest or Northeast Corridor in the usual spots in from Lawrenceville, Suwanee, and Duluth. No big problems in the way yet. Let's keep our fingers crossed. 285 around the Atlanta Perimeter Bypass. So far, no major incidents or jams. Same going for the downtown connector. We had a crash 85 south right at the Brookwood merge coming into the city. They got it out of the way quickly, so there's no delay getting past that right now approaching downtown. 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
7: Mostly cloudy skies. A few scattered showers around today with a high in the low 80s. A little breezy this evening and overnight tonight with a few more showers, low 64. Tomorrow, slowly clearing out through the day with a high in the upper 70s. And mostly sunny skies on Friday. I'm Georgia WeatherNet meteorologist KJ Allen on AM 920. The Answer.
3: Cloudy skies and low ceilings here in the city over Midtown, downtown in Buckhead. We're at 71 degrees.

0: By the way, all the major networks covered the president at the UN yesterday. They all had video packages. They all streamed it. They all had it on the air, and they commented on it. It's almost like they lied to you when they said they were going to boycott the coverage of the president because they had been banned from the White House, which, of course, they had not been banned from the White House. But they all grandstanded. They all thumped their chest. They all patted themselves on the back. They all virtue signaled and said, "Then we will not cover the president. We will not participate." And then, you know, within 12 hours, the president is there at the UN. And, of course, it was across all networks. They covered him every minute of it. Well, almost every minute of it. It's funny, those same networks who claim that they need to cover the president however they want, even if it means lying to the American people and wasting everybody's time on things like, well, you know, that President Trump is tearing down NATO and tearing down the world order and making us isolated from the world and angering all of our allies because he's recognizing the same thing that has been recognized for about 100 years by our presidents, that Greenland is incredibly critically important to our national security, even more so now that there are submarines that go across the Arctic Circle and be right in our backyard, and Greenland is kind of the gateway there to the East Coast for us and for Europe, by the way, and we should be able to have military bases there and be able to protect ourselves with Greenland without having to scrape and beg and bow and kiss the ring of some queen of Denmark or whoever the hell is in charge of the monarchy there. I thought we hated monarchies, by the way, and we were anti-colonialists. What do you mean Denmark owns Greenland? I would like to make a land acknowledgement right now about Greenland, and it's not Denmark. That said, remember all the time that we spent on that story? Demonizing Trump, saying that he was a monster, saying that he was stupid, saying that he was senile, saying that he was, well, something happened yesterday at the UN, and it didn't get a whole lot of attention from all those people who said all those things about Donald Trump. And what happened is close to miraculous. Here's Trump making the announcement at the UN, clip one.
1: No U.S. adversary will ever be permitted to establish a military presence in Greenland anymore, or make sent investments there without our express written approval. We will immediately begin the process of developing a large military presence in the appropriate locations. We'll be building two very major military bases. This agreement will be signed later today, and I look forward to working with the wonderful people of Denmark and Greenland. It's been a great experience, amazing experience, and we've really formed a bond in doing it. By expanding America's footprint in the Arctic and North Atlantic, this deal also protects Europe in addition to America and greatly protects them. It also very much enhances NATO, with who has a great leader. And Mark, I know you're in the audience, and you are indeed a great leader, Mark.
0: It protects Europe. It strengthens NATO. It's a great deal for everyone. But I'm sure the Prime Minister of Denmark just ripped him a new one, saying that we stared down Trump and we told him no and we kicked him out because we're sovereign, and how dare he send out all of those mean tweets and all those memes about how he was just going to take Greenland. Well, we showed him. I'm sure that was the tone, right? Well, let's see. Here's the Prime Minister of Denmark. She's Danish, by the way. Clip two. Let's hear what the tone was like.
2: States has defended the free world, created prosperity and progress, peace and freedom. And I am very proud to say that in the Kingdom of Denmark, the United States has a friend that has always kept our word, an ally you have always been able to rely on. And this day represents a milestone in our long-standing cooperation. 75 years ago, we entered into an agreement about the defense of Greenland. Today, we are signing an even bigger and better agreement, a deal that can last forever. This deal is good for the United States, it's good for Greenland, for Denmark, for the NATO alliance, and therefore also good for Europe. In other words, we are strengthening our common security, boosting our common deterrence, showing our adversaries who we are, and we are doing it together. Mr. President, you have been very clear. You don't want adversaries to come too close. I fully agree.
0: So I'm just guessing here that if you watch CNN and Jake Tapper and Caitlin Collins, or if you watch ABC News and George Stephanopoulos or any of the networks, you didn't see that. You don't know that. These are the people who spent the entire time for weeks and weeks last year telling you that Trump was a disaster and he was ruining our relationship with the world. And they're not going to show you what actually ended up happening. It's almost like all of that saber rattling and all of the memes and all the speeches was really just Trump creating leverage so he could make a good deal. You know, exactly what we told you was happening. Thanks for sticking with us for your news instead of those idiots. 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
8: With SRN News, I'm Rich Thomason in Washington. The U.S., Denmark, and Greenland have signed an agreement to bolster security in the Arctic and the North Atlantic. President Trump says it's a good deal for all parties concerned and gives the U.S. everything it was looking for. The president says American and Iranian negotiators met for several hours yesterday. He is still hoping for an agreement to end the Iran war. Otherwise, he says he may have to obliterate Iran. President Trump also hopes for a deal that will soon end the Russia-Ukraine war. He met with his Ukrainian counterpart yesterday at the UN. Today, President Trump will welcome Chinese President Xi Jinping to Washington for White House talks, scheduled to take place tomorrow. And parts of the East Coast bracing for a potential early season nor'easter due to arrive later in the week. The Dow futures up 36 points, NASDAQ futures ahead 6 points. This is SRN News.
3: 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Already seeing the brake lights, of course, as the rush hour starts to form on I-20 in the West Expressway from Thornton Road and on 85 and 316 on the northwest or northeast corridor in the usual spots in from Lawrenceville, Swanee, and Duluth. No big problems in the way yet. Let's keep our fingers crossed. 285 around the Atlanta Perimeter Bypass. So far, no major incidents or jams. Same going for the downtown connector. We had a crash. 85 South right at the Brookwood Merge coming into the city. They got it out of the way quickly, so there's no delay getting past that right now approaching downtown.
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12: Mostly cloudy skies, a few scattered showers around today with a high in the low 80s. A little breezy this evening and overnight tonight with a few more showers, low 64. Tomorrow, slowly clearing out through the day with a high in the upper 70s. And mostly sunny skies on Friday. I'm Georgia WeatherNet meteorologist KJ Allen on AM 920, The Answer.
3: Cloudy skies and low ceilings here in the city over Midtown, downtown in Buckhead. We're at 71 degrees.
0: Larry O'Connor in the Relief Factor Studios. Coming up in the next hour, Monsignor Jason Gray to talk about the beatification of Fulton Sheen, Bishop Fulton Sheen. What a giant. And then also we'll speak with Dave Beckwith. He's one of the candidates for Congress in one of those districts that is going to make the difference, this one in Northern Virginia, Loudoun County. In fact, he was in a debate yesterday. We'll show you some highlights of that coming up in a moment. We're also showing you highlights. I've sort of decided that I'm going to trickle some of these out all morning long because we all received a gift yesterday. Everyone who's in my business, talk radio, TV commentary, video streaming, podcasting, we got a gift yesterday. Kamala Harris came back. Kamala Harris, and it wasn't just selling her book and the same old repeated, memorized talking points that she's done on the book circuit. No, she was campaigning. Imagine how bad you're doing in your campaign if you're Abdul al-Sayed in Michigan when 6 weeks before Election Day, you bring in the cavalry. We need someone to save us. Let's bring in the woman who lost the state 2 years ago in devastating fashion. Let's bring in Kamala Harris. And she did not disappoint. We gave you a little bit of it already. I want to give you another little tease here. Here she is with Abdul al-Sayed. They did some event about early child care, natal pregnancy thing. Anyway, here, take a listen.
13: So I think we're at the point of our new relationship where I'm going to now call you Abdul.
14: Perfect. For me, it's going to be Madam Vice President. But that's
13: appropriate.
14: I'm okay with that.
0: Cal Thomas. She's back. The cackle is back. The four vodkas before a public appearance is back. The awkwardness, the everything that made voters repel her and her party just 2 years ago. How great is it to be alive today?
15: It's a miracle, Larry. It's a miracle. It's a miracle. Nobody ever would have thought of this. I mean, last night I was so excited. I had a salad in her honor. I mean, you just can't understand the woman. It's like it's worse than Ebonics. It's a language that no one knows. And she takes words out of a dictionary, uses no verbs, no preposition, no adverbs, no nouns, nothing, and puts them all together, and it sounds like she's speaking in tongues at a Pentecostal church. It's unbelievable.
0: That's fabulous. And they all have to act like they love her. They have to act like she's just the greatest political, machine that has just come down from heaven to grace us with her presence. There's no way she's running again, is there?
15: No, I don't think so. I think she and AOC were separated at birth. I like to get both of them in there. They're the biggest airheads I think I've ever seen in my life. One a bartender and one who is just Kamala Harris. I mean, there's just nothing there. Nothing there.
0: Yeah.
15: They have no policies. They have no vision. AOC has not passed, to my knowledge, a single piece of legislation. She's no orator. She just gets out of the Capitol steps, has the microphone shoved in front of her face, and babbles. It's meaningless. But then so much of politics is meaningless these days.
0: I'll say, but at least we're having fun with it. You know, we got to be laughing at that. What was the old Stephen Sondheim lyric from a failed musical in the 60s called Anyone Can Whistle? They said, laugh at the king or he'll make you cry. And so we choose to laugh whenever possible here, Cal.
15: That's great. Yes.
0: Speaking of which, did you see the president? We just played some highlights of the president's speech at the United Nations. First of all, what stood out to you as you saw the president representing us and his policies?
15: Well, first of all, he's the strongest man in the room. Not only does he have the defense capabilities, he's got the economy, despite the some prices, especially with gas, working for him. He's got a spirit of confidence that much of the rest of the world doesn't. I think, you know, he was at times critical of the UN, and rightly so, body that doesn't does much good. He was critical of them for not weighing in on the slaughter of innocents on October 7th from Gaza to Israel. And I think those are all good points that they need to be reminded of. I think Bibi Netanyahu is certainly going to make another strong speech about the danger of allowing the mullahs of Iran to continue to run that country. So I think that was all good. He said America is back. He says poverty is the lowest in history. He said Iran is going to be either completely obliterated or we're going to make a deal.
0: Yeah.
15: I don't know what kind of deal they're going to make because, you know, we made deals before with dictators and they don't always turn out very well. And no deal ever made with Iran turns out well. I think that the boycotts of the press, by the press of the president are stupid. And
0: oh, yeah.
15: I think his banning of certain entities is stupid too. That doesn't turn out well and hasn't turned out well in the past.
0: I want to get to the relationship with the press in a sec, but you mentioned Bibi Netanyahu. Now his speech is today, I believe. Let's not forget, for weeks leading up to this speech at the UN, Mayor Zohran Mamdani was pretending like he had some kind of authority to have the NYPD go and arrest Benjamin Netanyahu. But it should be noted that the president of Iran was at the UN yesterday, and Zohran Mamdani made no effort to try to arrest that monster and the person who represents that murderous regime. I wonder why Netanyahu's the one that he spent so much time focusing on. Do you think Netanyahu might bring that up at the UN about some of the rhetoric that came from the mayor of New York?
15: Well, I don't think there's any question about it that he will. He's not going to cozy up to Mamdani as Trump did yesterday over at Gracie Mansion. I thought about going up and listening to that speech on one of those free buses that Mamdani promised, but oops, I can't find one.
0: Yeah, not quite yet.
15: A lot of other stuff that he promised is not going to come forth, and his ratings are declining. I mean, the guy is he's a democratic socialist. That doesn't fit in America. I think that Bibi is going to do what Bibi does best. He's going to tell the truth. He'll come with a chart looking like Karl Rove on CNN, I mean on Fox, and he's going to cut a new one for them.
0: Yeah.
15: But they don't listen. It doesn't matter. You know, all these speeches, they sound great. They're made for their constituents back where they are. Trump's speech yesterday was certainly had a lot of mega rally as part of it.
0: Yeah.
15: But they don't really change the UN. The UN is what it is. It's a talk fest.
0: It's been downhill since Khrushchev took off his shoe and slammed it on the podium, right?
15: Yeah, I kind of like that. I enjoyed that. That was kind of great TV.
0: Get some of that stuff going on. Speaking of great TV, actually, I've got two things that spin off of great TV. Let's first talk about that confrontation now between the media and the White House. First of all, giving both sides their due on this, we know how this is going to end. We know how it'll get resolved. At some point, a court's going to say, no, White House, you can't do that. Although, I think the president and the White House does make a point that this is not an infringement on their right to cover the president. You can cover the president without having a hard pass to the West Wing. They're asking and demanding, actually, special access to the president. That's not necessarily a First Amendment right, is it?
15: No, it's not. And but you're right. That would probably be the same as Jim Acosta's case at CNN some years ago when Trump got him thrown out. But look, this I got a column coming tomorrow on this. This is not unprecedented. Abraham Lincoln, our one of our greatest presidents, suspended publications of various newspapers, banned critical papers from being delivered through the U.S. mail, and temporarily imprisoned or silenced editors during the American Civil War. John Kennedy became so angry with the New York Herald Tribune that in 1962 he canceled the White House's 22 subscriptions to that paper. Nixon during Watergate, same thing. Spiro Agnew. It goes even the Obama administration temporarily put Fox outside the doors. And then before a lawsuit, let him back in. So presidents have had these relationships in the past, with the press in the past. And I agree that the coverage has been terrible. It's slanted. It's all to the left. It's anti-Republican. It's anti-Trump. Trump brings some of this on himself. And I look at some of the things that Ronald Reagan said about the press. And one of my favorites, one of his last appearances at the White House Correspondents' Dinner, he said, "My attitude is better than linebacker George Atkinson when he was with the Oakland Raiders." Someone asked him what the player's reaction would be if the press box blew up. He said, "We'd have 30 seconds of respected silence and then continue with enthusiasm."
0: He said that at the White House Correspondents' Dinner? That's very good. He had good blood. Real quick, because I remember following you back then, Cal, during the Reagan administration. But when Lincoln did all of that against the press, who were you writing columns for at that time? I can't remember.
15: Well, I was writing in quill pen and sans and parchment.
0: That's right.
15: It was a little more difficult to get out, but, you know, it was pretty good.
0: Very hard to meet a deadline under those conditions, but I appreciate your efforts.
15: Remember what Gerald Ford said? I'm a Ford, not a Lincoln.
0: That's right. Cal Thomas, legendary syndicated columnist, says, yes, his latest column is Trump and the Press Boycott Each Other, which is a great read. Real fast, we've got, I'm sure you heard, Monsignor Jason Gray of Peoria, Illinois, is joining us in the next half hour. To talk about the beatification of Fulton Sheen. You know, a video of Fulton Sheen from his program in the 60s, the second show that he ended up doing, I think, with NBC, has gone viral recently. I wasn't alive to see Fulton Sheen when the show was alive, but people don't realize what a giant this man was and how revolutionary it was to have a bishop, a Catholic bishop, on a primetime television show on a network, just basically delivering a sermon that was drawn right from today's headlines, and his ability to communicate using electronic medium. It really did it was revolutionary, wasn't it?
15: It was indeed, Larry. And I saw some of those shows in black and white back when we had rabbit ears and antennas back in the good old days. And I remember seeing him near the end of his life in person at the National Prayer Breakfast. And he got up and his opening words were, "Fellow sinners." And he turned to Carter and said, "And that includes you, Mr. President."
0: Yeah.
15: And Carter laughed, and everybody else did. But listen, you can go to his, they've got a webpage for him with some of his great statements. Also at that prayer breakfast, he said, "How do you tell a football field? By its boundaries." And he went on to make a case that America was getting rid of all of its boundaries, moral boundaries, economic boundaries, constitutional boundaries, and that's why we were getting in trouble. This is 1979. I wonder what he would say today. He was terrific.
0: That original show in black and white was called What Life is Worth Living, and then he came back in living color, proud as a peacock, with the Fulton Sheen show. And when you see clips of that, and I know EWTN still plays some of the old shows, what really strikes me is that the cultural issues, the social issues, of course, they didn't have transgender stuff back then, and some of the other nuance, you know, in vitro fertilization and all the other moral and ethical quandaries that we face today. But most of the fundamental problems that they had back then are the same problems that we're having right now.
15: Nothing new under the sun, as the book of Ecclesiastes says. Different ages, different ways of dressing, different transportation, same old sinners.
0: Cal Thomas, always an enlightening conversation every Wednesday at this time. Cal, thanks for joining us. Always appreciate
15: it. Thank you, Larry.
0: You betcha. And yes, we're going to talk to Monsignor Jason Gray of Peoria coming up. The beatification ceremonies happen tomorrow. I know our friend Raymond Arroyo is going to be there for EWTN covering it. We're going to talk to the Monsignor. We're also going to play one clip in particular of Fulton Sheen from his show in the late 60s that has gone viral today because of how relevant it is. We'll get to that coming up in a moment. 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
3: 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New trouble on the board has popped up since our last report. Connector northbound just above Lankford and the 166 freeway interchange crash backed up toward Cleveland Avenue on both interstates coming into the connector. 85 south, right at the Fairburn off-ramps there at Highway 74 Sonoya Road, a crash quickly backing outbound traffic up toward Highway 138 in Union City. West Side 285 really starting to jam in southbound from Hollowell down to the I-20 ramps into that construction zone. 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
12: Mostly cloudy skies, a few scattered showers around today with a high in the low 80s. A little breezy this evening and overnight tonight with a few more showers, low 64. Tomorrow, slowly clearing out through the day with a high in the upper 70s. Back to mostly sunny skies on Friday. I'm Georgia WeatherNet meteorologist KJ Allen on AM 920, The Answer.
3: Cloudy skies, low clouds here over the city, and 71 degrees uptown on Peachtree.

0: This show you're listening to right now every morning, Connor and Company, and this radio station you're listening to, and frankly, by the way, all of the work that I do and my team does at Town Hall, where I serve as the editor, it's where you need to be for all of the correct, appropriate analysis and information that you crave for the midterm elections. I just want to remind you that 6 weeks from today, when we wake up together, we will probably know for certain who will have the majority in the House and the Senate. We will know what the next 2 years of our lives are going to look like. And that's 6 weeks from today, the morning after Election Day. That's a harrowing thought. We've got to sprint to the finish line right now. And I've promised you that we're not going to waste a whole lot of time on the national party preference polls and, you know, Trump popularity and favorability and unfavorability, because that's all really interesting stuff. And it's fodder for cable news and broadcast news and for Politico. But it's not about, it's not what this election is about. This election is not a political national party preference poll. This is a district by district choice between a Republican and a Democrat. And there are certain House races in particular that are going to make all the difference in the world. Coming up later in the show, in hour three, Representative Ryan McKenzie in one of those districts will join us. That's Pennsylvania 7. And today we're also focusing on Virginia 10. That's Loudoun County, Virginia. It has become increasingly blue. It currently has a Democrat as their representative. But yesterday, the Republican candidate, Dave Beckwith, who will join us coming up in the next hour, engaged in a debate with the current Democrat congressman. Let's pick up that debate. We'll start with clip 24, if we could. Here's Mr. Beckwith in the debate yesterday in the Loudoun County Chamber of Commerce.
1: My own children had struggled buying a house. They would go and put a bid on a house, and there would be 30 other bids. A whole bunch of them were cash bids, no contingencies. Some of them got so disappointed. One of them got so disappointed they actually went out and bought an RV and drove around the country for a year because they couldn't find a house. That's not the American dream. That's not what we want people to, how we want people to have to live their lives. And so I've come up with a couple ideas, and it was actually some constituents going around the district that gave me this idea of a portable mortgage. A lot of people have really low mortgage rates. And so they're tied to that house because they don't want to sell and have to go into buy a new house for a higher mortgage. If you wanted to downsize, you'd be paying more. So my idea is take the mortgage you have, make it portable to the new house you buy. And what that does is it starts building supply. It starts building movement in the housing market. Right now, supply is so tight. Even though interest rates are high, it's still hard to buy a house and find a house.
0: That's Dave Beckwith yesterday talking about an idea with regard to housing affordability crisis, especially affecting places like Loudoun County. They also debated data centers, but I'll be honest with you, both candidates kind of on the same page with regard to data centers. And to be honest, one member of Congress out of 435 in the House of Representatives doesn't really have a whole lot to say about data centers. That's really much more of a local and state issue. So, but it was certainly tells you where they stand politically. Let's go to clip 23. One of the ongoing issues here was the fact that so many people who live in the 10th District of Virginia work for the government directly or tangentially as contractors. And the incumbent Democrat, Suhas, voted to shut the government down along with his party, which meant that all of those employees had to go without paychecks. Mr. Beckwith was one of them, and he wanted an apology. Clip 23.
1: I'm not sure I heard an apology for voting to shut the government down. And even when there was a bipartisan agreement to open it, to still vote against that. I think at the end of the day, you can say all the words you want, but we know where your heart is, and it's not behind government employees. In terms of education here, I've really been focused on career technical and education training. For too long, the expectation has been that everybody will go off to a four-year college, and that's right for a lot of people, but we need to ramp up our career and technical training. Get people apprenticeships and get all of their licensing so they can go in and do trades that we are desperate need of in this nation, both within our local community and also for national defense as well. Things like electricians, plumbing, things that people can do with their hands. Very hard to have AI take that over. But we do not have the right number and the right throughput to meet the need.
0: Dave Beckwith, Republican candidate for Congress in Loudoun 10, that's Northern Virginia, right in our backyard here, running against the incumbent Democrat, just a first-term congressman, Suhas Subramaniam. Let's get more here if we can get in, and we'll have Beckwith coming up in the next hour. Let's go to clip 25, shall we? Yeah, let's do that.
2: So we need to make sure we need to stop the immigration overreach, and that's what I would do next term.
3: Thank you, Congressman. Mr. Beckwith, your turn.
1: So still no apology for shutting the government down. Why is that important? Because I was down with the workers, with the fellow workers when the government was shut down. And they want a congressman in their district who will have their backs and who won't vote for government shutdown, whether you're the key vote or not. That's a critical thing.
0: That, by the way, had to do with ICE. In fact, he went on to make the point that the best thing that we can do with regard to ICE and apprehending criminals, where you heard the Congressman Subramaniam is totally in favor of, you know, defunding ICE and letting criminals walk free. Mr. Beckwith says, hey, I've got an idea. How about we let the sheriff, the great Sheriff Mike Chapman in Loudoun County, actually cooperate with ICE and let them hand over these criminals in the jailhouse at the county level instead of having ICE in our streets? That's how things should go. We'll have Dave Beckwith in the next hour. Hey, you know, football is back. Very excited about that. I love football. That means tailgating is back. 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
5: From the EMC Security Local News Desk, I'm Chris Monroe. DeKalb County Police arrested 18-year-old Julian Ellis Tuesday night in connection with a Sunday shooting on North Hairston Road that killed two young boys and injured two women. He faces two counts of felony murder and six counts of aggravated assault. Georgia Power and Google are looking to partner on a proposal to upgrade Georgia's two nuclear power plants and increase their capacity to produce electricity. If approved by the Georgia Public Service Commission, Google would pay a subscription fee to help fund upgrades at Plant Vogtle and Plant Hatch. Georgia Power spokesman Jacob Hawkins said the proposal would support Google's data center objectives, but the agreement is not tied to any specific data center project in the state. And Italian tire manufacturer Pirelli has announced they will invest $1.2 billion to expand its headquarters and factory here in Rome, Georgia. Now, SRN News covers the world.
6: Key news this hour from Town Hall. I'm Rich Thomason. President Trump puts Iran on notice. He tells the UN General Assembly that he has a big decision to make.
7: Will a deal be made with Iran that lets them rebuild and create a far greater country than it ever was before? Maybe one of the greatest in the Middle East or even the world. Or do I annihilate the Islamic Republic?
6: Mr. Trump predicts an agreement will be made after the midterm elections. Today, Iran's president will address the UN. Yesterday, American and Iranian negotiators held indirect talks for several hours. President Trump met with Ukrainian President Zelensky at the UN yesterday. Mr. Trump holds out hope for a deal to end the Russia-Ukraine war. Meanwhile, a senior NATO commander is issuing a fresh warning about Russia.
8: NATO's deputy commander in Europe's warning that Russian President Vladimir Putin's becoming increasingly reckless as his war in Ukraine drags on. Air Chief Marshal Sir John Stringer tells AP Putin's seeking to divide Western allies, while other European leaders warn Moscow's planning to test NATO's collective defense pact with bolder attacks that have already included sabotage and espionage. But Stringer also cautions NATO members need to be aware of a fevered environment and be careful in their response because Putin would like to provoke the alliance into an overreaction. I'm Ben Thomas.
6: President Trump calls Cuba a failed state, predicting the communist regime will fall. Chinese President Xi is headed to Washington due to arrive this evening for White House talks tomorrow. Artificial intelligence is among the issues they'll discuss as the U.S. and China compete for global AI dominance. On Wall Street this morning, the Dow futures are down 18 points, the NASDAQ futures off 11, the S&P futures 3 points higher. More on these stories, townhall.com.
9: The local news watch continues with a look at traffic. 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South Metro delays. If you're heading out to Fairburn or beyond via 85 South, crash right at Highway 74 has it backed up about halfway to Highway 138 in Union City. 75 North, pretty crowded now from 54, 1941, Morrow, Jonesboro, heading up toward the perimeter. Connector North looks like they got the crash out of the way at Lankford and 166 in the land of the never-ending crash, but it is heavy, of course, from Cleveland Avenue now on up. 285 tough on the west side southbound, trying to get to I-20 into the west interchange construction, and we're already seeing those delays up the east side, 285 North. Brake lights begin just above I-20 and in and out of it all the way up through the Decatur area and on around into Dunwoody.
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21: Mostly cloudy skies, a few scattered showers around today with a high in the low 80s. A little breezy this evening and overnight tonight with a few more showers, low 64. Tomorrow, slowly clearing out through the day with a high in the upper 70s. And mostly sunny skies on Friday. I'm Georgia WeatherNet meteorologist KJ Allen on AM 920, The Answer.
9: Sunrise this hour at 7:26. We've got cloudy skies, low clouds over the city, 71 degrees. 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
0: And a good Wednesday morning to you. First day of fall. First full day of fall, by the way. Happy autumn, everybody. I hope you enjoyed your equinox yesterday. It was very equinoxy, wasn't it? Coming up in this hour, we're going to speak with Dave Beckwith. He's running for Congress in Northern Virginia. In the next hour, we've got Representative Ryan McKenzie running for Congress in Pennsylvania. We'll also hear from Mary Margaret Olihan, friend of the program, who covers the White House and the president and the executive branch for the Daily Wire. So she was up in New York getting ready for the summit with Xi Jinping starting this evening and into tomorrow. A very, very busy, busy day. And yes, we've got more footage of Kamala Harris on the campaign trail. Vice President J.D. Vance, they're making an announcement with regard to fraud in our federal government and a whole lot more. We even have some critter news coming up, so you're going to want to stick with us. But first, a really important day tomorrow in the Catholic Church, in the U.S. Catholic Church. And frankly, this is also a media story because Bishop Fulton Sheen will be beatified officially by the church tomorrow, the ceremony for his beatification. I want you, if you don't know who Fulton Sheen is, I want you to know, and I just mentioned it with Cal Thomas, there are clips of Fulton Sheen from his programs in the 50s and 60s that are going viral on social media today. The latest one that was like a blockbuster clip 2 weeks ago, given the events and the news of our time right now, take a look at this. Take a listen to this really quickly, and then we'll bring in Monsignor Jason Gray. 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
22: This was the guilt on his soul. Just think, my dear ladies, of how many mentally disturbed women we are going to have in the United States in the next 10 or 15 years, when the guilt of abortion begins to attack the mind and soul.

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1: Just an hour away from getting in the car to head down to St. Louis for tomorrow's event.
2: Why, to explain to, well, Catholics and non-Catholics for that matter, why this is such a big deal that Archbishop Sheen is now being officially beatified.
1: Yeah. So beatification is a kind of public recognition. It's a stamp of approval upon so much of the work that Sheen did. And of course, when the church is looking at someone to beatify, they're looking at them for their holiness of life, you know, for the example that they gave. But in Sheen's life, there are really so many different things that he did. So he's being held up as an evangelist, someone who used modern media to communicate the gospel. He was someone who was not afraid to be a political commentator, as you said. He's weighed in on all sorts of things, not the least of which was communism. He was really a prophet in his time about that. But in addition to that, he did so many other charitable works, building up the mission, the missionary activity of the church, raising money for some of the poorest parts of the world where the church was needing to grow.
2: The fact that he was in primetime on network television, basically giving a homily to the entire country, anyone who would tune in, is really unthinkable today. But do we know how this happened? How they ended up putting this priest on the air to preach the gospel?
1: Yeah. So during the time when he was studying for the priesthood and in his early years of priesthood, he was recognized as a fantastic preacher. He was invited to preach in different churches in England and different places where he was traveling, and then, you know, throughout different parts of the United States. That's what led to the bishop's conference offering him a radio program. And on radio was where he first got to be known in the 30s and the 40s. So then it was really a natural transition because he was already recognized as a clear thinker, as someone with integrity, someone who really knew how to communicate deep things, but also in a way that was completely understandable. So when the time came in the 1950s, then, you know, the idea of him being on television was just a natural thing.
2: By the way, he won an Emmy Award, too, but in 1953 for Best Television Personality. Not a whole lot of priests. I think he might be the only one who is, unless, Monsignor, that's so. One of your ambitions. I can work with you on this if you'd like.
1: No. No, but to him, it really wasn't all that important. I was told by family members he used it as a paperweight. He kept it on the radiator. So it was more important that he be approved in the eyes of God than in the eyes of Hollywood or in the media. So.
2: Well, and let's talk about that for a moment, because, of course, beatification is this sort of validation of his life and his holiness and his efforts. It's also sort of the last step, if I remember right, before sainthood. And to that end, there's a lot of examination of his life. And also, you know, I said that. He's still alive, of course, for those of us who believe in the resurrection and those of us who believe, you know, in the Catholic doctrine. He is just as alive today, if not more so, than he was when he walked on this planet Earth. And that means that he can participate in intercession for those of us who are here who need grace in our lives. Are there any miracles connected to prayer for intercession to Bishop Sheen?
1: Sure. So that beatification is a preliminary step, and then canonization would be the final step. In both cases, you need one proven miracle, and it has to be subjected to the rigorous scrutiny that the Vatican dicasteries apply. So they have a series of doctors and theologians who study these things very carefully. We had one miracle already, which had to do with a child that was born without any signs of life, and then who came back to life after 61 minutes without oxygen. And that was an incredible miracle there. And we've also had other ones reported that we think we may be able to use for canonization. So other ones involving children and some traumatic events, which they survived. Another example involving a priest who overcame carbon monoxide poisoning. And another one, someone with stage 4 cancer, where that cancer just disappeared. We can't presume on these things yet because we haven't actually undertaken the investigation. But we've at least gotten reports of some pretty impressive potential miracles.
2: Wow. And of course, those miracles that you just laid out, these are always, my understanding of how they're examined and investigated is that medical professionals who have no interest in Fulton Sheen or whoever is in being investigated, medical professionals will testify and say that there is no scientific or medical explanation for the recovery in this case, right?
1: We are required to hear doctors, and we have to have outside doctors who are disconnected from the case. They are asked to, they're essentially asked to see if there is any natural explanation. And then if there is no natural explanation, then we look for a supernatural one. And that's where we look to, was there prayer? Did someone pray? Can we say that it was the prayer that was invoked that explains this event? It's not good enough for something to just be improbable. If you had something where you'd

0: say, well, this could be overcome in, say, one in a million cases, that still would not be good enough because the person could just be the lucky one in a million. It's got to be something that science cannot explain at all. So it has to be absolutely inexplicable.
1: During his time on television, we're speaking, by the way, with Monsignor Jason Gray of Peoria, the Diocese of Peoria, Illinois. That's the diocese in which Fulton Sheen was ordained as a priest. He grew up near Peoria. Is there a way to quantify, because he was kind of the first televangelist, and he preached the gospel there on network television, and he became incredibly popular, incredibly a high-profile, high-visibility guy. Is there any way to quantify how many lives he touched and turned to Christianity, not specifically Catholicism, just Christianity preaching the gospel at that time? Because it must be immeasurable.
0: Yeah, his radio audience reached up to 4 million people, and his television audience reached up to 30 million people. We know those numbers. If you ask the number of converts that Sheen made, it's likely in the tens of thousands. Some people even say up to 30 or 40,000, though Sheen himself would refuse to give a number. He says, if I gave a number, I might be tempted to take credit for it. And the credit doesn't go to me. The credit goes to the Holy Spirit. But there's no doubt that he impacted countless people and still does, because it's amazing that and with this recognition of beatification, his legacy, he's really still at work today. People are discovering that life is worth living. That was the name of his television program. Yeah. And we need that message today. And so he's still continuing to preach through people discovering or rediscovering his books or talks or programs or recordings.
1: And his style on camera was just captivating, too. And do we know, was he any different when he would preach from the pulpit during a homily versus when he was on television? Because it was just, you couldn't take your eyes off him.
0: There were recordings of him preaching different homilies in different churches, and the style very much is the same. It was something he had a natural style there, a natural charisma, a natural just telegenic, photogenic ability just to captivate people to pierce with his eyes. But he also had the rhetorical skill. But it was more than just it wasn't just sophistry. It came from a real legitimate, integral belief and confidence in the message that he was delivering.
1: I wonder what he would think of having an American pontiff at the Vatican right now, overseeing this process. It really is quite, and also from Illinois, the Chicago guy. I just made that connection. Yeah. Monsignor, thank you. Have a great trip down to St. Louis for the ceremonies, and we'll be watching. Appreciate you joining us.
0: I appreciate it. Yeah, go to celebratesheen.com for more. Thanks.
1: Oh, thank you. Perfect. Fulton Sheen, an absolute giant. We'll be watching.
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6: 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South Metro delays. If you're heading out to Fairburn or beyond via 85 South, crash right at Highway 74 has it backed up about halfway to Highway 138 in Union City. 75 North, pretty crowded now from 54, 1941, Morrow, Jonesboro, heading up toward the perimeter. Connector North looks like they got the crash out of the way at Lankford and 166 in the land of the never-ending crash, but it is heavy, of course, from Cleveland Avenue now on up. 285 tough on the west side southbound, trying to get to I-20 into the west interchange construction, and we're already seeing those delays up the east side. 285 North, brake lights begin just above I-20 and in and out of it all the way up through the Decatur area and on around into Dunwoody.
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10: Mostly cloudy skies, a few scattered showers around today with a high in the low 80s. A little breezy this evening and overnight tonight with a few more showers, low 64. Tomorrow, slowly clearing out through the day with a high in the upper 70s. And mostly sunny skies on Friday. I'm Georgia WeatherNet meteorologist KJ Allen on AM 920. The answer.
6: Lots of clouds, and the ceiling is low here over the city, over the top of the buildings now, 71 degrees.
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1: David Beckwith coming up. He's running in Virginia 10. Ryan McKenzie coming up in the next hour, Pennsylvania 7. Listen, if you live in one of those congressional districts where the Republican must win to keep that gavel in the hand of Mike Johnson, and your Republican nominee is not talking about fraud, Medicare fraud, Medicaid fraud, fraud in federal welfare programs, SNAP fraud, fraud in the early Learing centers that have popped up everywhere, fraud in illegal immigrant communities that are defrauding the American taxpayer through all of these giant government programs, you need to go to the campaign office and say, guys, what are you doing? You've got to talk about the fraud. This is a major issue. Make Democrats defend this garbage because it's all happening under their nose and they're benefiting from it, as we saw in Minnesota. You know, people are saying, oh, how is Michelle Tafoya neck and neck and tied in the polls right now with Peggy Flanagan in Minnesota for the Senate race? It's such a blue Democrat state because she's talking about the fraud. That's why. It's an issue that transcends political party. It transcends Donald Trump. It transcends the price of gas. It transcends the Iran war. And you put the Democrats on the defensive. It's a huge issue, and you got to be talking about it. And we are talking about it. And J.D. Vance, the vice president of the United States, who Donald Trump put in charge of his fraud task force, well, it seems like he's doing an event almost every week about more fraud found. Yesterday, he did that in Washington, D.C. This is clip 10. He had Dr. Mehmet Oz with him, who is in charge of the agency that handles all of the accounting and billing for Health and Human Services and the federal programs that help people pay for their medical care, including Obamacare. And here's the announcement from the vice president yesterday having to do with fraud in the Affordable Care Act programs.
12: We are stopping Obamacare enrollment for about 750,000 people, 750,000 people who we believe are fraudulently enrolled in the program. That's number one. The second thing that we're going to do is we're going to do some additional verification. We expect that most of these people are fraudulently enrolled, but we're going to do some additional verification on about 419,000 people. We're going to make sure that they're, first of all, legal residents of the United States of America. And second of all, we're going to make sure that they actually meet the income threshold requirements in order to receive these Obamacare benefits.
1: That's fantastic. So over 700,000 people who have been booted out of the Affordable Care Act marketplace because they're engaging in fraudulent activity. They're looking at another 400,000 who are probably not even legal immigrants in this country. And as you know, because of the president's executive orders, Obamacare funds, your tax dollars cannot go to pay for sex change procedures. But there's a Daily Wire report that suggests that Planned Parenthood is lying on their government forms and using different codes to get money back for procedures that are, in fact, doing just that. Mary Margaret Olihan with the Daily Wire was at the press conference and asked the vice president about it. Take a listen.
13: Planned Parenthood may be committing medical fraud by using improper billing codes when prescribing cross-sex hormones to gender-confused young people. So we'd love to know, is the fraud task force looking into Planned Parenthood on this front?
12: I don't know the answer to that question. We haven't. It sounds like we have some awareness that it's going on, but we haven't done the deep dive just yet. So what I will do is we'll look into that reporting. We'll try to run to ground the facts of the case because we always want to be driven in the fraud task force by what's actually happening, but we'll certainly take a look at it. And look, we do know from other cases, not necessarily Planned Parenthood, but we know from other cases that there was the fraudulent provision of cross-sex hormones, that people were using the wrong medical billing codes in order to give these therapies to children. By the way, highly experimental, in some cases irreversible, causing damage to kids, getting rich in the process. It's a complete scandal. And to the Democrats who talk a lot about standing up to Big Pharma, why didn't they stand up to Big Pharma when Big Pharma was selling billions of dollars of untested, unconfirmed, experimental treatments to children, in some cases causing those children a lot of damage in the process? That is a scandal, and just goes to show that so often the rhetoric of congressional Democrats doesn't actually meet with the reality.
1: That's right. And by the way, if you're interested in, you know, winning an election and having some good political issues that you can turn on and put your opponent on the defensive, make your Democrat opponent, whether they're an incumbent Democrat congressman or a challenger trying to win the seat on affordability, have them defend those two aspects of it. The fraud of taking tax money out of your pocket to pay for cross-sex hormone treatments for children against the law. And number two, the fact that these procedures even exist and are celebrated by the political left in this country. That seems to be good politics, while at the same time being a very, very sound policy that this administration is taking up to get to the bottom of all of that criminal activity, all of that fraud. For those of you who are not watching on the video stream at LarryOShow.com, they were standing in front of a banner that said $2.2 billion recovered already. $2.2 billion recovered already. Mary Margaret Olihan joining us in the next hour. You know, in May, I woke up with excruciating pain. I honestly don't know what happened, but I had sciatica from my lower back all the way down to my right foot. And it took me a couple of weeks to get past that pain. 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
17: With SRN News, I'm Rich Thomason in Washington. President Trump says he has a big decision to make about Iran. He tells the UN General Assembly that either a deal will be made that will greatly benefit the Islamic Republic, or the president says he may have to obliterate Iran. President Trump met with Ukrainian President Zelensky at the UN yesterday, Mr. Trump holding out hope for a deal that would end the long-running Russia-Ukraine war. And President Trump calls Cuba a failed state. He predicts the communist regime will fall. Chinese President Xi is headed to Washington, due to arrive this evening for talks at the White House tomorrow. AI is among the issues they'll discuss as the U.S. and China compete for worldwide global dominance of artificial intelligence. On Wall Street, the Dow futures are down 27 points. NASDAQ futures off 35. More details, srnnews.com.
6: Now a look at traffic. 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In between Dallas and Hiram, a crash on 278 East right before you get over to the Wellstar Paulding Medical Center, and Highway 360 Bill Carruth Parkway, a crash. It's backed up, not quite, but almost to Highway 61. Expressways in from the north, pretty much the same old song and dance. 75 starts to stack up around Lake Allatoona and the Gateway in Acworth. 575, not as bad this morning for whatever reason. It was a mess yesterday, but it's just crowded at 92 at the moment. 400 average through Alfred to Roswell. There is a crash on Old Milton at North Point, just to the east of the expressway. 85, looks like a fender bender northbound just before 985 up past 317, causing some delays there heading out. Heading in, the bumper-to-bumper mess from 316.
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10: Mostly cloudy skies, a few scattered showers around today with a high in the low 80s. A little breezy this evening and overnight tonight with a few more showers, low 64. Tomorrow, slowly clearing out through the day with a high in the upper 70s. and mostly sunny skies on Friday. I'm Georgia WeatherNet meteorologist KJ Allen on AM 920, The Answer.
6: Lots of clouds, and the ceiling is low here over the city, over the top of the buildings now, 71 degrees.
1: It's Larry O'Connor here at O'Connor & Company. Good morning. We're in the Relief Factor studio on our flagship station, WMAL, and across the Salem Radio Network. I got to tell you, I don't like to say during the breaks. I know that's sort of radio nomenclature, but we're not actually taking breaks. There are times when you're not hearing me speak anymore, and during those times you're hearing news and traffic, and you're hearing from the great, incredible partners that keep this show alive, that keep us all working, giving you messages about their goods and products and services. And people always say, Larry, how can I help the show? Of course, the best two ways. Keep listening. Thank you. But most importantly, you know, because I go, how are they? You know, honestly, I'll be honest with you. We don't talk about it very much, but there's a whole lot of radio stations in this country right now that no longer participate in Nielsen ratings for a lot of different reasons. Mostly because that, frankly, I think the whole thing was a scam. Ask Sean Hannity about that. He's been talking about it publicly for decades now. We don't measure our success based on ratings. A lot of people don't know that. We measure our success based on you patronizing the advertisers that participate in this program. So those are not breaks that happen. That's me taking a pause in my thought process and getting ready for our next segment and the next information we want to deliver to you. And then our great partners, the great partners, we don't beg you for money like NPR does. We don't do fundraising campaigns. We don't charge you a VIP membership so you can listen to this only if you pay us a monthly subscription fee. No, this is all free for you. All we ask is that you patronize those great companies and organizations you hear during those couple of minutes where I'm taking a break and we're getting ready for our next segment. And I just say that because that's what makes this all work. It's what keeps us all going, and it keeps us thriving, and it continues to allow talk radio and what we do right here on the video stream as well to exceed all expectations and survive despite all of the challenges and all of the attempts to take us off the air. All of us and all of my colleagues, we continue to thrive, and it's because of you and your support for our partners. So I just wanted to remind you of that. Also, I wanted to remind you that during those little moments, those non-breaks, we've been reviewing all of the Kamala Harris clips from her appearance yesterday, and they are just absolutely incredible. We're going to show them all to you coming up in this hour, coming up in our next segment. But right now, we turn our sights to one of those congressional districts that we promised you we would spend a lot of time focusing on. It's not about the National Party Preference Poll or Donald Trump's popularity in the country right now. No, we're looking at a handful, maybe 25, maybe up to 30 congressional districts where it is going to be tight, it's going to be close, it's going to be a fight for every single vote, it's going to be expensive, and the results of those races are going to tell the tale about who gets the majority in the House of Representatives. And one of those is, well, a stone's throw away from this studio in Washington, D.C. It's the Virginia 10th Congressional District, one of those districts that was Republican, went Democrat, went Republican, it's now Democrat. Joining us right now is the Republican nominee, Dave Beckwith. Mr. Beckwith, it was good to see you over the weekend in the Fairfax Republican Party Gala led by our friend Katie Gorka. And thanks for joining us this morning.
0: Thanks, Larry. It's great to be here. Debate yesterday and love to talk about it.
1: We played some clips of the debate in the last hour, actually, and I do want to get to that. But really fast, let everybody know who you are, how you got here, why you're running for office. And remember, you're talking to a national audience now, so make sure you let them know how they can support your campaign, because it's a really important one.
0: It is really important, and time is drawing short, so let me start with beckwithforcongress.com is how you can reach out to me and donate and actually see a lot more about my positions. But I was a 30-year Air Force veteran, retired as a colonel, and then went on to serve for 6 years as a federal civilian here, and that's one of the reasons I was, you know, asking for that apology from my opponent. I'm also a homeschool dad and have three kids who all went from kindergarten through high school. They're all off through college and married and doing great in life. So that's a huge part of a priority for my family.
1: Yeah.
0: And that's really what I'm focused on, is families and how we make sure they have the same American dream that we all had growing up.
1: And how is that American dream threatened right now in the 10th District of Virginia? What are you seeing happening in your county and in your neighborhood that makes you think, what's going on here?
0: Well, our schools are not the same schools we had years ago. They aren't producing the same level of academic success that allows our kids to succeed. Most of our kids are being pushed into colleges and not into, if they want to, into a trade. And a lot of them are struggling to get jobs where we have tens of thousands of job openings for electricians, plumbers, things that are really needed to build out the future economy. We also really struggle with housing in this area. Nobody is selling their homes. Supply is really, really tight. And that's really causing people to have to move out to West Virginia or move to different parts of the country. And that's something I really want to get solved.
1: Loudoun County, I believe, if I remember the stats last, is one of the highest income, median income counties in the country. And because of that, of course, real estate prices and other aspects of living in Loudoun County are, well, you know, kind of expensive. How exactly do you balance the great wealth that you've got in the county there by still employing policies that make it affordable for people who are just starting out?
0: Yeah, I think that's a real challenge. And interestingly enough, the county is run by Democrats who employ a lot of the techniques that don't work and don't allow the free economy to actually exceed. And one of the things that I really want to do is help open up homes, get more supply, and have portable mortgages. And also, I think indexing capital gains also to inflation also will allow people to be more mobile and move their homes and get supply really moving.
1: I got to tell you, your opponent, the current congressman, he's a freshman. He's only been there 2 years. You know, I heard a lot about him when he was running for the seat. But I got to be honest with you. I have no idea what he's done in the last 2 years. I have other than just vote with the Democrats and do whatever Hakeem Jeffries tells him to do, even if that means defunding parts of the federal government that directly affects the people who live in his district.
0: That's absolutely true. Yesterday, that was really clear. He voted for that 43-day shutdown, and we're actually almost coming. October 1st is the start of that anniversary. I was down at the Pentagon, lived through that with my team as a federal employee. People may think, well, that was a year ago, but for civilians, that 42-day shutdown was traumatic for us as we lost two paychecks. We weren't sure if we're going to lose a third. And the fact that our congressman voted to shut the government down at least seven times, including when there was a bipartisan agreement to reopen it, is something that I demanded an apology, which I didn't get, and something that when they elect me, I will promise that I won't use our federal workers, the great federal workers we have in this area, as leverage to get some policy agreement out of the opposition.
1: Yeah,
0: I'm going to make sure that we do that on the House of the floor and not on the backs of our federal employees.
1: We're speaking with Dave Beckwith. Dave Beckwith is the Republican nominee for Congress in Virginia 10. That's mostly Loudoun County, but also, I believe, parts of Fairfax and Prince William County. Please correct me if I'm wrong there. I don't want to get it wrong. You know the district better than I do.
0: Yeah, it's western Prince William, just a little sliver of Fairfax and Fauquier County and Rappahannock.
1: Oh, all right.
0: By the way, those are two parts of the district that my opponent has never been seen in, or rarely seen in, I will say.
1: Well,
0: and they really feel disconnected from him.
1: I believe that. I've done some events with the Rappahannock County Republican Party, and they're pretty conservative down there. They like their Republican Party, so hopefully you can run up the score with the voters down there in the district. Tell me, Dave Beckwith, should you win this seat and become a freshman in the House of Representatives, which committees sort of attract you the most? Where would you like to focus some of your expertise by sitting on a committee and representing your constituents?
0: Well, I'm going to be bold and go for appropriations. And one of the reasons I really want to do that is that in order to really bring the relief this district needs, I need to be on appropriations. And one of the things I really want to try and work on is there a set of transmission lines coming across beautiful western Loudoun County and also Prince William and even into Fauquier County. And I want to make sure I'm able to stop those. The reason we're bringing those high voltage transmission lines in is that Virginia isn't building out its own power. We have a prohibition against building out fossil fuel plants, natural gas, clean natural gas electricity plants that is starving the state for electricity. So we have to import it from West Virginia or Pennsylvania. Yep. Well, I want to stop those transmission lines, and I want to have Virginia start producing its own power.
1: Well, and of course, those transmission lines are there in many respects to power those data centers. As you know, in Loudoun County, I think per capita, you've got more data centers than anywhere else in the country. Is that a federal issue in your mind? Is there something that can come out of the House of Representatives having to do with these data centers? Or do you still stand that this should be a county and state policy that needs to be adjudicated more locally?
0: I've talked to a lot. I've talked to local officials and also business individuals. They're really worried about the federal government trying to decide where data centers should go. They do feel that needs to be a local issue. I believe there's a role for the federal government to come up with federal guidelines for how close a data center should be to a residential area. And it could be half a mile. It could be 2 miles. But we should not have these data centers integrated into our communities. Underneath my opponent, who was a delegate, then a state senator, and then a congressman in Data Center Alley. Data Center Alley was part of that over the last 6.5 years. Mm-hmm. He did nothing to address this looming problem that has taken data centers from a blessing to a curse. And that's all on him, and I'm making sure he's held accountable for that.
1: Whenever I have local candidates on in Virginia or Maryland or in any of the other parts, I got a Pennsylvania congressman coming up in the next hour, I always get text messages and tweets and people who say, you know, make sure the people in D.C. are sending money. Make sure the Republican Congressional Committee is funding these people. Make sure the RNC is funding people. Listen, I have no doubt that there's money coming, but let me just tell you something. The way the D.C. political action committees decide where they're going to spend their money in races like this, one of the factors is how much the candidate can raise on their own. So if you want to see money coming to Dave Beckwith's campaign to help him in this fight, you need to throw some money his way. Dave Beckwith, correct me if I'm wrong about that, but that's a big deal. They want to see what you can raise. So what's that website so people can jump on board?
0: Beckwith, B-E-C-K-W-I-T-H, Beckwithforcongress.com.
1: Help Dave Beckwith out. Throw him some pocket change right now. If y'all do that, that'll add up and that'll get the attention of MAGA Inc. Dave Beckwith, thank you, sir. Good luck on the campaign.
0: Thanks, Larry.
1: Big Wireless is pulling one over on us. You know how I know? 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
6: Now an update on Wednesday morning traffic from the Command Center, sponsored by rsandrews.com, air conditioning, heating, plumbing, and electrical. In Acworth, Cobb Parkway southbound at Dallas-Acworth Highway, upper 92 crash backed up to 3rd Army Road across the county line into Bartow County. The average delay is really kind of just what we would expect for this time of day on the expressways in from the northern suburbs. I don't see any major problems. That crash on Old Milton Parkway, though, looks like it may be blocking a chunk of Highway 120 there between North Point Parkway and Georgia 400. I would avoid that area. Connector lousy from Langford now up into the land of the never-ending crash, with I-20 backed up almost to Gresham Flat Shoals on the inbound East Expressway.
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10: Mostly cloudy skies, a few scattered showers around today with a high in the low 80s. A little breezy this evening and overnight tonight with a few more showers, low 64. Tomorrow, slowly clearing out through the day with a high in the upper 70s. Back to mostly sunny skies on Friday. I'm Georgia WeatherNet meteorologist KJ Allen on AM 920. The answer.
6: A gray start to the day, lots of clouds, low clouds over the city, 71 degrees uptown on Peachtree.

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1: That's right. And you can catch everything about this show at LarryOShow.com, including our live video stream, so you can see the color of my tie. Go ahead. Guess the color of my tie today. Without looking, what color tie am I wearing today? Go ahead and let me know on social media. In the meantime, as I've been teasing all morning long, and we gave you a little tease, we gave you a little bit of a moose-bouche, a little appetizer, a little bit of a peek behind the curtain. Kamala Harris yesterday in Michigan campaigning for Abdul Sayed, which right there, Abdul said, oh, we really need to bring in the big guns here so we can win this race against Mike Rogers. So let's bring in the woman who just miserably failed to win the state in the presidential election. You don't see Kamala Harris being asked to come and campaign in many places. But she's there for two reasons. Abdul Sayed is having trouble with the women's vote, certain women's vote in suburban Detroit, and also the black vote. Black voters are not interested in Abdul Sayed right now because, as I've told you before on this program, there is a lot of bad blood between the African-American community in Wayne County, Michigan, and parts of Oakland County, and the newly immigrated Arab community in those same regions. They don't like each other. And the black vote famously went for Haley Stevens during the primaries, and they really haven't warmed up to Abdul Sayed. So Kamala Harris to the rescue, right? Because she did so great in Michigan. All right, let's start with this joint appearance where Abdul Sayed, when you look at the video, and you can watch the stream at LarryOShow.com, Abdul Sayed looks like he's at the dentist. He looks so uncomfortable, and it is so unpleasant. Let's start here with clip 13. Take it away, Kamala.
2: I'm here to support Dr. El Sayed because on this subject, I know he will be a champion. And I have a right to say that.
1: Ah, yes. The awkward cackle with a smattering of applause. The subject that she has a right to talk about has to do with prenatal care, women's health, pregnancies. But of course, Kamala Harris famously has never had a baby. But that's okay. Here's a little bit more of the two of them. They get along so well. It's like peanut butter and jelly, these two.
2: So I think we're at the point of our new relationship where I'm going to now call you Abdul.
3: Perfect. For me, it's going to be Madam Vice President. But that's okay.
2: That's appropriate. You're okay with that.
1: I can't get enough of the cackle. Yeah, he loves him some Kamala. Oh, call me Abdul. I'll just stick with Madam Vice President. And then it gets better. She's going for the black vote in a minute. But first, a woman in the audience there. This is the person they hand selected to talk at this thing called Birth Detroit. Take a listen to this language, clip 15.
4: And that's what the people of Michigan need from you, from our leaders. That's what black women and black birthing people need in order to move themselves forward.
1: There it is.
4: Families forward.
1: Black women and black birthing people, ladies and gentlemen. Birthing people is back. I thought Woke One was crazy, man. No. Woke One is right here. It didn't go anywhere. Birthing people is back right there at the Abdul Kamala joint appearance. All right. Then Abdul gets the hell out of there. Right. Kamala's on her own. She goes to shore up the black vote. So she goes to an appearance with the NAACP in Detroit. Here's clip 17. Let's go straight to this one. Here's Kamala getting out the black vote for Abdul and maybe for herself.
5: They are cheating by purging voter rolls. So we say as leaders then to folks, not only must you register to vote, check your voter registration status to make sure you haven't been purged from the rolls. They're trying to take our tools, but we are a creative people. And we know how to fight. And we have always been fighting against the odds, and that has never deterred us.
1: There you go. God, boy, the slurring of the words. How many vodkas at lunch? By the way, it should be noted this was taking place at the Fellowship Chapel. Might want to check on the tax status of the Fellowship Chapel. Meanwhile, let's get to clip 20. Where are we? Clip 18, please. More Kamala doing her thing.
5: Too big to rig. We've got to be too big to rig.
1: Oh, little Oprah thing in there. You get a fake ballot. You get a fake ballot. Everybody gets a fake ballot. too big to rig. I thought when Donald Trump said that the last election had to be too big to rig, he was inciting an insurrection. Now we cackle along with it. Clip 19, more Kamala doing her thing. Go ahead.
0: Did you want to announce anything while you're here? And what's your charge to us as you make your exit?
2: I have not decided if I'm going to run again. But I'm not. But and I thank you. But let me just say this: I do sincerely believe 28 won't matter if we don't get through 26.
0: That's true.
1: There you go. It's that honestly. Is she half asleep or is she just cut 20 more Kamala?
2: We are witnessing the most callous, corrupt, and incompetent presidential administration we have ever experienced in the history of America. And there are many factual points that would provide evidence of each of those.
1: But I'm not going to provide it today. All right, and we saved the best for last. My favorite, clip 21. Go.
2: And Shirley Chisholm talked about it. If you're not at the table, bring a folding chair. Otherwise, you might be on the menu. I'm conflating two people saying
1: that. Oh, she's just too good. Sadly, I don't think she's running, but boy, it's nice to have her back. 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
7: From the EMC Security Local News Desk, I'm Chris Monroe. DeKalb County Police arrested 18-year-old Julian Ellis Tuesday night in connection with a Sunday shooting on North Hairston Road that killed two young boys and injured two women. He faces two counts of felony murder and six counts of aggravated assault. Georgia Power and Google are looking to partner on a proposal to upgrade Georgia's two nuclear power plants and increase their capacity to produce electricity. If approved by the Georgia Public Service Commission, Google would pay a subscription fee to help fund upgrades at Plant Vogtle and Plant Hatch. Georgia Power spokesman Jacob Hawkins said the proposal would support Google's data center objectives, but the agreement is not tied to any specific data center project in the state. And Italian tire manufacturer Pirelli has announced they will invest $1.2 billion to expand its headquarters and factory here in Rome, Georgia. Now, SRN News covers the world.
8: Breaking news this hour from Town Hall. I'm Rich Thomason. Amid all of the hand-wringing over artificial intelligence, President Trump says he is not inclined to block something that he believes will eclipse the world-changing industrial revolution. And House Speaker Mike Johnson says the president will soon be convening a meeting of tech executives.
9: We are summoning together the top leaders, the CEOs of the AI providers, okay, the ones that run the Frontier Labs and the others. And so all the big names that you know, I think within the next week, we will be together at the White House for an important meeting.
8: President Trump has a warning for Iran. He says if it fails to agree to a deal with the U.S., Islamic Republic could be wiped off the map. Meanwhile, Iran reportedly had a hand in the recent Houthi rebel blitz in the Mideast.
10: The lightning advance of Yemen's Houthi rebels down the Red Sea coast was aided by Iranian advisers on the front lines. That's according to people familiar with the offensive. Iran stepped up its aid to the Houthis ahead of the latest fighting, and field advisers helped with tactical maneuvers and intelligence. The intervention shows how Iran has built the Houthis into a major regional partner. able to open a new front in the wider war with the US. The rebels' biggest land grab in years, along with the closure of a key Saudi pipeline, strengthened their ability to choke off Saudi Arabia's oil exports, pushing up global prices and giving Iran greater leverage. I'm Charles Delezma.
8: A storm taking shape off the Carolinas is expected to develop into an early season nor'easter. Forecasters say it could impact the East Coast from the Jersey Shore to New England later this week. Polo has grown into one of the most powerful Pacific cyclones in decades, expected to skirt Mexico's southwestern coast as a major hurricane. On Wall Street this morning, the Dow futures are down 107 points, the NASDAQ futures off 78. More on these stories, townhall.com.
7: The local news watch continues from the rsandrews.com air conditioning, heating, plumbing, and electrical traffic command center. Crash in Ackworth, Cobb Parkway, 41 South at Dallas Ackworth Highway, upper 92 has it backed up to the Bartow County line at Dabbs Bridge and 3rd Army Road, a mess. 75, nowhere near as bad as it was this time yesterday morning. It's crowded in spots from Ackworth on down through Marietta to Midtown. 575, not as bad as usual, really, through Woodstock for whatever reason this morning. 400, that's pretty tough, trying to get from Old Milton and Haynes Bridge on down across the river. On Old Milton Parkway, east of 400 at North Point Parkway, a bad crash has traffic stopped back to the Kimball Bridge, State Bridge area. Do not go that way to get to the expressway. The 85 delays are average, starting up around Sugarloaf Mills and Parkway in earnest on down to 285, then ITP from Druid Hills.
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18: You know, Ronald Reagan believed self-government required something that government could never replace, responsibility in the hands of the people. In his 1981 inaugural address, Reagan warned against the idea that America had become too complicated to be governed by its citizens. Reagan asked, "If no one among us is capable of governing himself, then who among us has the capacity to govern someone else?" For Reagan, limited government was not about having no government. It was about remembering where responsibility begins, with individuals, families, communities, and the people themselves. Because when government assumes every responsibility, citizens gradually surrender their own. Self-government asks more of us than dependence ever will. And freedom requires a people willing to govern themselves before asking government to do it for them.
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18: Mostly cloudy skies, a few scattered showers around today with a high in the low 80s. A little breezy this evening and overnight tonight with a few more showers, low 64. Tomorrow, slowly clearing out through the day with a high in the upper 70s. And mostly sunny skies on Friday. I'm Georgia WeatherNet meteorologist KJ Allen on AM 920, The Answer.
7: Lots of clouds across metro Atlanta this morning. They're down over the tops of the tall buildings here in the city. We're at 71 degrees uptown on Peachtree. 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
24: This is O'Connor and Company.
1: This is O'Connor and Company. That man with that deep voice is correct. And this is Larry O'Connor, the O'Connor part of O'Connor and Company. And the company part is all the great guests that we've had already this morning, including your participation, too. Cal Thomas, Monsignor Jason Gray on the beatification of Fulton Sheen happening tomorrow. Dave Beckwith running for Congress in Northern Virginia. That is in the past. You know, let's look forward, shall we? Coming up in 30 minutes, Representative Ryan McKenzie will join us here in the Relief Factor studio to have a conversation about his race in Pennsylvania's 7th. We, of course, are on our flagship station, the mighty, the powerful, the really unparalleled WMAL in Washington, D.C., and also on the Salem Radio Network. And a friend of this program who has been a guest, sometimes a fill-in co-host, and frankly, somebody that we've followed and supported for many years now because, gosh, she's got to be in her 50s. She's got such a long and storied career. The one, the only, Mary Margaret Olihan of the Daily. I kid, you're like barely 23 years old, Mary Margaret. Thank you for joining us this morning.
25: Thank you for having me. It's great to be here.
1: She, of course, the White House correspondent for our pals over at the Daily Wire. And now, were you following the president up in New York for the UN as well, or did you cover that here from the White House?
25: I had to cover it here from the White House because there was just too much going on. And we were covering the vice president and his new fraud announcements.
1: Yeah. In fact, I want to get to that in a moment because we just played one of your questions and answers having to do with the Daily Wire investigation involving what appears to be some fraud at the hands of Planned Parenthood, which is shocking because they're usually such a pristine and honest organization, that Planned Parenthood. But before we do, real quickly, what do you make of this dust up this week? Between certain outlets, publishing outlets, Politico, CNN, MS Now, their loss of a hard pass to get into the White House. And now all these other outlets, you know, joining with them and boycotting. First of all, the boycott of the coverage of Donald Trump didn't last very long because last I checked, they were all covering Donald Trump yesterday.
25: Yeah, it's a really interesting situation where on the one hand, we all know that CNN, MSNBC, MS Now, whatever they call themselves, and Politico, their coverage is, I would say, 98% negative of the president. And, you know, that's not just like saying that, oh, they, you know, they cover all these stories and it just so happens to be negative. No, they only view news interesting if it is negative about the president. And yeah. I think the public understands this. I think the president.

0: the same time, you know, there is concerns for me. You know, when you see some of these outlets getting booted from the White House, I would like to cover the next administration, whether it's Republican or Democrat. So yeah, it does concern me a little bit to imagine myself getting booted from, you know, a Kamala Harris White House or a Gavin Newsom White House. It does concern me in that front. And I do think, yeah, you know, that perhaps, you know, in an ideal world, the president would have said, you guys can't be in the Oval Office anymore, but, you know, their correspondents could still do their news hits there or something. Right. I don't know. There's,
1: or just
0: there's
1: ignore them. Stop yeah, talking to Caitlin Collins. Stop engaging. I agree with you. You and I are on the same page. And I promise you, Mary Margaret, in the next administration, when you're working for me over at Town Hall, and you will be, everyone eventually will be working at Town Hall, we'll make sure we have your back there. But I don't want it to go unnoticed. When everybody says, oh, what are you conservative outlets going to do when you're excluded from the White House? We don't have to imagine that. That's exactly what happened. Right, Mary Margaret?
0: Right. It did happen. And I think, you know, my friend, our mutual friend, Vince Colonnaise, was talking the other day about how former President Barack Obama,
1: yes,
0: had excluded Fox News, had excluded a lot of conservative outlets, and now has the gall to talk about how it would be insane to exclude Fox News when he was the one that literally was doing this in the first place. So I think, yeah, there's a lot of hypocrisy, a lack of genuine conversation about what's happening here. And now all these outlets that the president banned are holding themselves up as some sort of martyrs, as some sort of bastions of free speech, which I find pretty annoying.
1: Annoying, but it's also typical and expected. Mary Margaret Olihan's our guest. She's a White House correspondent for the Daily Wire. And Mary Margaret, yesterday, as you mentioned, and we played these clips earlier in the program, you covered Vice President J.D. Vance's press conference about all of the money that they're recovering from fraudulent use of Obamacare as well as Medicaid services. Also, they booted about $700,000 from the Affordable Care Act marketplace because of fraud investigations. But then you asked a question about Planned Parenthood. Can we play that real fast? This is clip 9. Let's just get Mary Margaret's question in there. Clip 9, guys. Go ahead and play it.
2: Planned Parenthood may be committing medical fraud by using improper billing codes when prescribing cross-sex hormones to gender-confused young people. So we'd love to know, is the fraud task force looking into Planned Parenthood on this front?
3: I don't know the
1: answer
3: to that question.
1: That's great. And in fact, why don't you tell us what the vice president said and give us more background on this investigation with Planned Parenthood apparently defrauding the American taxpayer by illegally getting money for services that they shouldn't be giving.
0: Yeah, this is crazy. And, you know, Larry, you know, I've reported on Planned Parenthood my whole career.
1: Yes, I think that's when we first met. Yeah.
0: Yes. Yeah. I've been covering abortion, transgenderism, and most recently Planned Parenthood's interest in helping children transition, which is really disturbing. So the vice president said that he hadn't seen the report I was talking about, which, you know, in his defense was brand new. We broke it that morning. Meg Brock, my colleague, had reported on it. But he said that he thinks they have some awareness that it's going on, but they haven't done the deep dive just yet. And I should note that behind him, as he was speaking and as I was speaking, I could see Dr. Oz and Andrew Ferguson both nodding along. So they absolutely are aware of this and looking into it. And he said, the vice president told me that they are going to dive into it and they are going to look into Meg's report and they'll get back to us. So
1: now, based on your understanding and your investigation here, would this be a violation of the legislation supporting the Affordable Care Act, or would this be a violation of the rules set forth by the executive branch under President Trump? What exactly is happening here that might be a violation of the law?
0: Well, I think it would be fraud on the ACA front because they're improperly billing, which using improper billing codes to describe what they're asking for insurance for.
1: Oh,
0: right?
1: That's so true. That's just straight up fraud. If you're treating somebody for transgender dysphoria or whatever it is with this drug, and you don't code it that way, and you say no, this is just help with cramps or something, then you're defrauding. That's just outright lying on a form.
0: Yeah, and I have seen evidence to suggest that there's a lot of this happening, and I've had people come to me lately and say, like, this is how these groups are transitioning kids and getting away with it because they're billing it as something that it's not. So, you know, when they talk about, needing cross-sex hormones, and I don't even like to say cross-sex hormones, when they talk about needing testosterone,

0: to help a girl transition. Instead of billing it for that, they're going to say they're billing it for like hormonal dysfunction or something like that, which
1: is
0: very false because nothing is wrong with that person.
1: It's for a young girl who has the perfectly appropriate amount of hormones based on her gender, based on her sex, based on her biology. What they're doing is screwing with her biology by giving her something that was never intended for a young girl to take in those large doses.
0: Exactly. And it's incredibly disturbing. And, you know, I wrote a whole book about the effects that those types of hormones can have on a young person, on any person. It's some kind of sci-fi dystopian craziness that somehow we've allowed to permeate our society.
1: And while you mention it, let me tell everybody that they should get a copy of D-Trans, True Stories of Escaping the Gender Ideology Cult by our guest, author and reporter Mary Margaret Olihan. Are you covering the summit with Xi Jinping in the next couple of days? That's going to be a busy one.
0: I am. In fact, I will be in the White House press pool tomorrow, which I'm very happy about because that's when a lot of the action kicks off. And I should tell you, Larry, that I'm in very close contact with the daughter of Jimmy Lai. Her name is Claire. And Claire's father has been imprisoned by the Chinese Communist Party for 6 years now in solitary confinement in Hong Kong. And she has been begging the president to help get him released. Many other people all over the world have been begging the president to help with that too. And my understanding is that a top leader in the UK also begged Trump to help with this. Now, he's asked President Xi a number of times to help free Jimmy, but we'll see what he can do tomorrow. And I'm hopeful that I'll be able to ask both of them to their faces if Xi will free Jimmy.
1: In one of the bilats, as they call them, or if they actually just have an open Q&A in the Oval Office. Either way, if Mary Margaret Olihan has the chance, she will find out what's going on with Jimmy Lai. Bless you. Great talking with you. Thanks.
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6: 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South Metro trouble now, 675 South before exit 2, crash blocking backed up to Ellenwood exit 5, northbound unaffected. 75, a few busy spots, of course, through Henry County. The earlier 85 South trouble at Highway 74 in Fairburn is gone. Connector bumper-to-bumper crawl. See your brake lights from the merge point at Lankford all the way up. I-20 backed up to Gresham Flat Shoals on the East Expressway. Crash involving an overturned big rig. Fulton Industrial Boulevard, State Route 70 at US 78, State Route 8, which, of course, is Hollowell Parkway there, just outside 285. Plenty of brake lights getting into downtown and midtown on 75 from Moores Mill, 400 from Buckhead, and 85 now from Claremont.
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19: Mostly cloudy skies. A few scattered showers around today with a high in the low 80s. A little breezy this evening and overnight tonight with a few more showers, low 64. Tomorrow, slowly clearing out through the day with a high in the upper 70s. And mostly sunny skies on Friday. I'm Georgia WeatherNet meteorologist KJ Allen on AM 920. The answer.
6: Lots of clouds. Wind out of the east-northeast up to 10 or 15 miles an hour at times. We're at 71 degrees here in Buckhead.
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1: It's time for Critter News here on O'Connor and Company. What did I have my voice crack? I did a little Peter Brady action there when I said Critter News. Critter News! It's time for Critter News. oftentimes our Critter News, it seems that there are animals in the news a lot. Oftentimes there are animals in the news, and sometimes, you know, it's serious animal news. Like, for instance, when a bat is causing a global pandemic out of Wuhan wet market, even though that would be fake Critter News, I think, at the time. It was a pangolin. Sometimes it's just because there's a viral clip of an animal messing with human beings and it tickles our fancy. And this Critter News is of the latter sort. This one happened right here in our backyard in Prince William County, where some police officers were called out to wrangle a pig. Now, it is quite a scene here. As traffic is stopped, by the way, they stopped traffic on a two-lane highway. The pig is running through the median there, the grass-covered median. It's in the rain, so it's slippery and slick. And the pig, let's just say, if this is a man versus beast kind of gladiator event in the Coliseum, the beast is winning. I have great respect for our police officers, but I don't know if they had the proper training for this. And they cannot keep up with this pig. They have no strategy. Thankfully, one of the drivers stopped in traffic so that the pig could be wrangled, caught all of this on video, and these cops needed a breather. It's not a good look. And then, by the way, it's not even a big pig. You know, the hogs that end up on your plate, they're giant. They're big. They're like at least knee high or waist high. This is one of those little pigs. I don't think it's a piglet. I think it's an actual full grown pig. It may have been somebody's pet that got out and they decided, rather than letting nature take its course, they needed to, you know, literally stop traffic and chase down this pig. And then these cops end up living in viral video infamy. We'll put this out on our social media feed so you can see it if you're just listening on the radio. But let me just say, this is a ham on the lamb is what it is. This is bacon on the run. One out of 12 were in pursuit of pork. All right, I'll stop. Probably too much of that. I do think, though, that if you there's no audio on what the pig is actually saying, but if you had like a really specialized microphone to target the pig as the cops chase it down, I'm sure you will hear that little piggy going wee, wee, wee all the way to the squad car. I believe that's what's happening there. Do you think once they caught the pig and, you know, do you cuff a pig? Do they have cloven hooves or I'm not sure, but you catch the pig. You finally wrestle it down. You get it in the squad car. And if this cop was anything worth his salt, he would then look in the back seat of the car and say, "That'll do, pig. That'll do." Do you think he did that? That's what I would have done. There are, they did finally catch the pig. Charges are pending. It's for evading, resisting, and being absolutely delicious when sliced thin and fried in a pan, or slow cooked for that matter. This is, by the way, the missing ending of George Orwell's Animal Farm. A lot of people don't know that. Eventually, this is what happened. All animals are equal. Some animals are more equal than others, and others are caught in hot pursuit from law enforcement in Northern Virginia. It didn't quite ring as poetic as Orwell had, so. Do you think Peppa had anything to do with this? That Peppa Pig with that accent drives me insane. Maybe this is Peppa on the lam, and Peppa's trying to just get away from. Have we milked this enough? Actually, pigs don't even provide milk. If it were a cow story, milking this would actually work. I think we're done. Good old Wilbur from Charlotte's Web had a whole book written about him, and here the best we can do is some sort of, you know, cops episode. Bad boys, bad boys. What you gonna do? What you gonna do when they oink for you? All right, let's move on to other news here, if you don't mind, because I think that's it. That's it for our Critter News. In fact, it might be it for Critter News from this point forward. That is great. And again, God bless our cops. They are called to do very dangerous things, and then they are called to do ridiculous things. And these two, when they woke up that morning thinking that they were going to go keep the good citizens of Prince William County safe, the last thing they knew is that they were going to end up going viral on a video chasing a pig in rain and falling on their butts and then being the butt of a joke on a radio show. But that's life. 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
22: With SRN News, I'm Rich Thomason in Washington. Amid all of the hand-wringing over AI, President Trump says he is not inclined to block something that he believes will eclipse the world-changing industrial revolution. The president warns Iran that if it fails to agree to a deal with the U.S., the Islamic Republic could be wiped off the map. Iran reportedly had a hand in the recent Houthi rebel blitz in the Mideast. Storm taking shape off the Carolinas is expected to develop into an early season nor'easter. Forecasters say it could impact the East Coast from the Jersey Shore to New England later in the week. Polo has grown into one of the most powerful Pacific storms in decades. It is expected to skirt Mexico's southwestern coast as a major hurricane. The Dow futures are down 164 points. NASDAQ futures off 100 points. More details at srnnews.com.
6: Let's see what the rush hour is up to now from the rsandrews.com air conditioning, heating, plumbing, and electrical traffic command center. Northwest corridor, for whatever reason, not that bad outside of the perimeter in from Bartow, Cherokee, Cobb. I mean, there's crowded spots to the perimeter, and it does back up ITP down below West Paces, Moore's Mill getting into the city. 575, just crowded. Town Lake 92 at that usual choke point. 400, new crash northbound prior to Mansell. Backed up down below Holcomb Bridge, almost to the River Bridge now, and Atlanta-bound traffic looking at that, adding to the brake lights from Haines Bridge and Old Milton Parkway. 85 and 985 heavy into the merge, then from 316 all the way to the junction, then from Claremont ITP, and the usual mess all the way down to William Street on the connector on the southbound side.
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19: Mostly cloudy skies, a few scattered showers around today with a high in the low 80s. A little breezy this evening and overnight tonight with a few more showers, low 64. Tomorrow, slowly clearing out through the day with a high in the upper 70s. Back to mostly sunny skies on Friday. I'm Georgia WeatherNet meteorologist KJ Allen on AM 920, The Answer.
6: Lots of clouds, wind out of the east-northeast up to 10 or 15 miles an hour at times. We're at 71 degrees here in Buckhead.
1: 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And I've got all of my pig puns out of my system. Thank you very much for asking. But you really should see the video. We'll throw it out there for you. I want to remind you also, for those of you who were not able to join us or get booked, we haven't done the cruise yet, but if you weren't able to book on the Gulf of America cruise that's happening in November with Kurt Schlichter and Scott Jennings and Mike Gallagher and myself, I've got good news for you. Now, we haven't made the official announcement, but I do like to give my radio audience a little sneak preview. 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We are the place to be for all of the political analysis of these midterm elections, and everyone in Washington, D.C. is waking up to a punch bowl article. Punch bowl. They cover the House of Representatives. They cover Washington, D.C. They're of the left, and they do their best for the Democrats to help move their agenda. And if you're reading Punch Bowl today, the headline you're getting from Punch Bowl is that Republicans are dead in the water. It's over. It's panic time. They're absolutely in panic mode and in complete disarray, and Democrats are going to win a 40-seat majority in 6 weeks. I don't really see it that way, But, you know, I don't really read Punchbowl for news. I read it for the cartoons. Joining us right now is Representative Ryan McKenzie. He is one of those Republicans who the left and the Democrats and Punchbowl are targeting right now in Pennsylvania's 7th District. All eyes on your district, Congressman. Thanks for joining us.
4: Absolutely. Thanks for having me on the show.
1: So we're hearing that you are panicking right now. Are you panicking right now?
4: Oh, this is the same narrative that the Democrats and the mainstream media have been peddling for 2 years. If you're somebody like me who follows all of these publications just to see what kind of nonsense they're spewing at different times, you yeah. saw that every single week we would go back in session. They would say the House is in disarray. Mike Johnson can't get his members lined up. And then we went on to secure the border and pass the Laken Riley Act. We passed historic tax relief, which has brought down tax rates for every single American and added new tax relief for overtime workers, tipped workers, people on Social Security. The list goes on and on. And so we've been very successful in passing an agenda to help America and the American people. But again, if you listen to the mainstream media, every single week it was chaos and the agenda was going to fall apart and we were going to get nothing done. That yeah. turned out to be totally wrong. And it's the same in this case. It's the classic, you know, what sells newspapers, what gets clicks online. It's the hysteria. It's the drama. It's not, hey, you know what? It's a tough race and it's going to be competitive. And, you know, all of that,
1: which it is. Listen, this Pennsylvania 7 is one of those districts that can go either way, depending on what's going on. You won in 2024 when President Trump was on the ticket. So how is it different this time when President Trump isn't on the ticket and all that focus and all that attention on the Trump campaign winning the state of Pennsylvania? I'm guessing benefited you and benefited turnout. What's different now, 2 years later, running for re-election?
4: Sure. Every cycle is its own unique race. And so in 2024, there is no doubt that when I ran on a ticket with President Trump, Dave McCormick, who flipped the Senate seat here in Pennsylvania, and myself, I defeated a Democratic incumbent as well. There was Republican enthusiasm and turnout for a presidential election and to get rid of the Biden administration and all their chaos, which had led to so many problems in our country. So that was the zeitgeist of 2024. Now what you're seeing here in 2026 is it's a midterm election. And so we are very clear-eyed that history does show that when your party has the White House, that pendulum of American politics typically swings back against you. And it's because your people, your voters oftentimes say, well, we won, right? So we're advancing our agenda. We don't need to go vote. The other side is angry and frustrated. They want to yeah. come out to just send a message of opposition. And that's what we see today. But the difference, there are two main differences, I say, in this cycle as compared to, you know, a 2018 where they did have 40 seats flip. The two things are, first and foremost, the Democratic Party has gone absolutely crazy. I mean, they are far left and so beholden to that radical left-wing part of their party. My opponent, Bob Brooks, not only does he want to repeal all of the tax relief and he would open the borders, but he supports things like abolishing ICE, which is an 80-20 issue against that. So there he is with the 20% that say it's a good idea to do away with federal law enforcement, which cracks down on human trafficking, sex trafficking, gang crimes. Are there reforms that we can make? Absolutely. We're always open for reforms. But to say that you abolish ICE is a ludicrous position, but that's where he is. So they are in the far left. He's endorsed by every far left individual funded by the radical left. So yeah. that's where he is on policy. And then he has a laundry list of scandals also. They did this thing just like they did with Graham Plattner. They picked somebody based on a persona as opposed to actually if he's qualified for the position. And Bob Brooks has stolen from his family. That was proven in court. We called him out for it. Only after we called him out did he actually pay back his family the $162,000 that a court said that he owed them.
1: Wow.
4: So, you know,
1: if a man will defraud his own family, imagine what he'll do to the taxpayers when he has any kind of control of the federal government.
4: That's for sure. And so the laundry list of scandals goes on and on with Bob Brooks. So terrible candidate, terrible individual. And then the other thing, just from a purely national perspective, is these races, like mine, are individual races. And so in 2018, there were lots of open seats in swing districts. What you're seeing now with the landscape is so small. The number of swing seats is only about 25.
1: Yep.
4: And within those, most of them are Republican incumbents. So they've shown that they can win before. They know their district. The voters know them. They have a track record. They have a positive image and about things that they've been able to deliver for their community like I have. So voters are now contrasting common sense individuals like myself who have delivered for our community against the crazy Democrats like Bob Brooks. And that is a very different dynamic than previously in 2018 when there was a large number of flips, when there were open seats, and the Democratic Party, even in 2018, was a different party than it is today.
1: Representative Ryan McKenzie is with us. He's the incumbent in the 7th Congressional District in Pennsylvania, and his race is one that is on the spotlight for many national observers with regard to the balance of power in the House. I agree with the congressman that we're looking at about 25 races right now that will make the difference. Some people think it's up to 35. The Cook Report, I think that's 37. I'm sticking with the 25 number. That seems to be where the Republicans are focusing their energy. So, Congressman McKenzie, as you go through your district and you talk to voters and you say exactly what you said here, look what we did with the big, beautiful bill. Look what we did to make sure you keep your money. Look what we've been able to do legislatively to be able to push back on the radical social agenda with regard to our kids and our schools and our education. And also look at how crazy these socialists are that the Democrats, and even if Brooks isn't one of them, although it sure looks like on his website that he supports all of those same, like Medicare for All and other those same big Marxist programs. The fact is the party will be beholden to the Marxists. Zohra Mamdani will be calling the shots if they get the majority in the House. When you communicate all of that to the voters, do they hear you and say, yeah, but, you know, gas is too high, so I'm going to vote the other way? I mean, because that's what we're led to believe by the media, that they're ignoring all of that and just focusing on the price of gas.
4: I think there are cross currents. There's no doubt. And again, just like I highlighted, that pendulum of American politics swings. I mean, we often hear from people about their concerns about, you know, certain things that the Trump administration does. And it's important for us as a member of Congress to talk to people and say, well, hold on, here is my tracking record. Here are the things that I voted on. Here's how we've delivered for the Lehigh Valley. And what voters say time and time again is, well, that's great. I agree with all of that stuff. I support you on all of those things. So on the policy positions that we as members of Congress have actually been able to deliver on, people are very supportive of those individual agenda items when you talk about them. So we do have to remind people about those things that we've been able to accomplish. And then the other task of an election like this is talking about what we're going to do if we get reelected. And so we go around our local community, meet with stakeholders, individuals, organizations who have things that they would like to do and like to, us to work on in the future. And we talk about those things that we are looking to deliver going forward as well. So those are the things that really people want to talk about on the ground. When you hear the talking points of the left and the mainstream media about all the frustrations with the president and things like that, that is a base issue. I mean, so it might motivate their base voters, but individuals and swing voters here in the Lehigh Valley, they want to hear about the nuts and bolts. What have you delivered? What are you going to do going forward? And we're very confident that we've done all the right things up until now, and that we're going to continue to do the right things for the Lehigh Valley to get reelected.
1: Ryan McKenzie is our guest. The website is McKenzieForCongress.com, McKenzieForCongress.com. If you want to get more information about Congressman McKenzie, and no matter where you're living right now, listen, if you're motivated in this election, but you happen to live in a district where there really isn't that competitive of a race, where it's already drawn, where the incumbent or whoever it is, whether it's Republican or Democrat, really doesn't have a battle, well, Ryan McKenzie has a battle. So you can participate. Go to McKenzieForCongress.com, sign up, get information, maybe throw him $10 or $20 right now. That goes a long way, especially if everyone listening does it. Ryan McKenzie, right now, as you're looking at this final home stretch here, what's the strategy? Is there a lot of television at play here? Is it digital ads, or is it more rallies and sort of door knocking? Because you just mentioned the base, the Democrat. If Trump base, Republican base, if the same voters that came out and voted for you last time around 2 years ago come out this time, you win going away.
4: That's correct. And so we tell people we want big turnout. We want all voters to be showing up and voting. And just like in 24, if everybody shows up, we're confident we're going to win. And so it is a big change from previous, you know, times in American history where it was actually Democrats who said, oh, we want, you know, large voter turnout.
1: Oh, yeah.
4: Now they're afraid.
1: Congressman, you have nailed it. This lie that Democrats say that Republicans are trying to suppress the vote or we're trying to get. No, we want to. If there's a huge turnout, that's Republicans right. win going away this time.
4: That is correct. And so so we want people to turn out to vote. It is Democrats who are actively trying to suppress Republican voters with narratives like this, that the races are over and things are right. going to be lost. So we can't listen to that. We need to make sure everybody gets out and votes. And if they do, again, I'm confident we're going to be successful just like in 24.
1: Ryan McKenzie, Congressman McKenzie, 7th District, Lehigh Valley of Pennsylvania. We are heard there every morning, and we're glad that we could bring you to your constituents and your voters and make sure we get that base motivated so it's not even close. Good luck with the campaign, and we'll be watching.
4: Thank you, sir.
1: That's Ryan McKenzie. Again, it's McKenzieForCongress.com, McKenzieForCongress.com. I woke up in excruciating pain back in May. And this is a guy who had just months before run the Marine Corps Marathon, and now I could barely walk across the floor. 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
6: 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Northwest corridor, for whatever reason, not that bad outside of the perimeter in from Bartow, Cherokee, Cobb. I mean, there's crowded spots to the perimeter, and it does back up ITP down below West Paces, Moores Mill, getting into the city. 575, just crowded. Town Lake 92 at that usual choke point. 400, new crash northbound prior to Mansell. Backed up down below Holcomb Bridge, almost to the River Bridge now, and Atlanta-bound traffic looking at that, adding to the brake lights from Haynes Bridge and Old Milton Parkway. 85 and 985 heavy into the merge, then from 316 all the way to the junction, then from Claremont ITP, and the usual mess all the way down to William Street on the connector on the southbound side.
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10: You know, Ronald Reagan believed self-government required something that government could never replace, responsibility in the hands of the people. In his 1981 inaugural address, Reagan warned against the idea that America had become too complicated to be governed by its citizens. Reagan asked, "If no one among us is capable of governing himself, then who among us has the capacity to govern someone else?" For Reagan, limited government was not about having no government. It was about remembering where responsibility begins, with individuals, families, communities, and the people themselves. Because when government assumes every responsibility, citizens gradually surrender their own. Self-government asks more of us than dependence ever will. And freedom requires a people willing to govern themselves before asking government to do it for them.
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19: Mostly cloudy skies, a few scattered showers around today with a high in the low 80s. A little breezy this evening and overnight tonight with a few more showers, low 64. Tomorrow, slowly clearing out through the day with a high in the upper 70s. And mostly sunny skies on Friday. I'm Georgia WeatherNet meteorologist KJ Allen on AM 920, The Answer.
6: Fog over Hartsfield-Jackson International Airport right now. Low clouds here in the city and 70 degrees.

0: my goodness. What a day here. Thank you, by the way, to Katie Pavlich last night, who had me on as her guest on News Nation, along with Mark Halperin, my co-host on the morning meeting that I do every day, 9 to 10 in the morning with Kevin Walling, Mark Halperin. That's the morning meeting. You can catch that on your YouTube platforms if you like to watch on YouTube. But it was great to be on with Katie Pavlich last night. I'll be on News Nation tonight with Leland Vittert as well in the 9 o'clock hour. But we had a good conversation about the UN speech that the president gave and the Greenland peace deal. Again, it's just astounding to me. I'm sorry. I know I'm beating a dead horse, and I know that it's tedious when we talk about the media, but it's just got such a perfect example. How many days and days did we have to endure of people screaming like their hair was on fire about Greenland, Greenland, Greenland? This is awful. This is terrible. Trump's the worst. We should impeach him. We should. And we just made a deal, a great deal. The Denmark's happy about, the Greenland's happy about, that we're happy about, where we get everything we wanted and we don't have to pay a penny. And there's nothing. It's nothing. Dennis Prager always used to say, being on the left means never having to say you're sorry. And boy, oh boy, is that true. It means never having to retract all of your fake reporting as well. And giving back our life that you took from us and stole from us. How much time did I have to spend, you know, giving my analysis and perspective on the Trump Greenland deal? And how many times did I go on a news platform or news outlet and people are like, well, I can't believe Larry's defending this guy. It's like, no, I'm not defending the president. I'm just telling you what I'm observing. If you read The Art of the Deal, if you know anything about Donald Trump, it's like they don't pay attention for the last decade of their lives. How many times does President Trump approach a relationship by upping the ante, asking for the world, demanding the world, creating leverage in a negotiation situation, and then eventually coming up with a deal at the end of the day that ends up being way better than we would have ever expected? And it was all because he saber-rattled and was boisterous and a bit of a blowhard. And yeah, he's obnoxious. He's from New York. Have you ever met a New Yorker? They're all obnoxious, thank you very much. The difference is he's our obnoxious New Yorker. And he's doing stuff for us. But God, how much time did I waste saying that? Saying, yeah, you know, listen, I don't think we're going to invade Greenland, guys. I don't think we're going to war with Denmark. I don't think we're going to force NATO to decide to protect Denmark from American aggression. No, I think that this is leverage that's being created for negotiations that will end up benefiting everybody in the long run. And oh, look what happened yesterday. That's exactly what happened yesterday. And you hear nothing. Not a damn thing. You know what else happened yesterday? As we continue to talk about election integrity, as we continue to talk about how some basic common sense laws, yes, at the federal level, to ensure that our federal elections are safe and sound, and especially that we cut back on the ubiquitous and irresponsible use of mail-in ballots to determine elections in some of our biggest states, including California. You know, Jimmy Carter and James Baker did a bipartisan commission on election integrity in the mid-2000s. And the conclusion said that mail-in ballots and using the mail and drop boxes for elections was the least safe and the process that we could ever have. It was the process that would open us up to the most fraud and the least element of security and safety and integrity. And so what did Democrats do? The second they got that report from their buddy Jimmy Carter and James Baker, who agreed that, you know, the last thing we should do here in America is mail-in ballots. And then what did the Democrats do? They didn't use that report as a cautionary tale to make sure that our elections are safe by not using mail-in ballots. No, they saw that and say, oh, that's how you cheat. Oh, okay then. Thank you. Thank you, Jimmy Carter. Let's go cheat. And that's what they're doing. Oh, but there's no cheating. No. Nobody's cheating with mail-in ballots. Really? Take a listen to this from the Justice Department yesterday. Clip 11. We indicted somebody yesterday, a postal worker, United States postal worker. Why were they indicted? Take a listen.
1: Is working to ensure that our elections are more secure than ever before, and that anyone who commits a crime that violates the integrity of our elections will be brought to justice. Today, in conjunction with the Office of the Inspector General of the Postal Service and Homeland Security Investigations, we are announcing the indictment of Damon Matai C. As alleged in the indictment, the defendant, then a letter carrier for the Postal Service in Utah, destroyed over 300 mail-in ballots that were meant to be delivered to residents for the June 23rd primary. The defendant allegedly threw those ballots into a dumpster in a church parking lot, even though he knew that they were ballots and they were clearly marked as ballots. Election integrity, which includes ballot integrity, by the way, should be a nonpartisan issue. The right of American citizens to have their votes properly counted is vital to determining the rightful winner of an election. But the actions of even one malicious actor on the ground can fatally undercut that security. To address the chronically abused mail-in ballot system, the Postal Service recently issued a regulation that would have required mail-in ballots to have special tracking and design features, ensuring both that ballots do not end up in the hands of people who are not entitled to them, and also that the ballots do end up in the hands of those who are entitled to them. Again, election integrity should not be a political or partisan issue. Who could be against properly tracking mail-in ballots?
0: Oh, I'll answer that question for you, Deputy Attorney General. The left, Democrats, are against all of that. And they will look at this and they say, oh, what's the big deal? 300 mail-in ballots, that's all we know about, by the way. 300 mail-in ballots to registered voters in a Utah district. A Utah district, by the way, that was plus 49 for Trump. We'll keep following those stories for you in reporting because Lord knows you're not getting it anywhere else. 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
3: From the EMC Security Local News Desk, I'm Chris Monroe. DeKalb County Police arrested 18-year-old Julian Ellis Tuesday night in connection with a Sunday shooting on North Hairston Road that killed two young boys and injured two women. He faces two counts of felony murder and six counts of aggravated assault. Georgia Power and Google are looking to partner on a proposal to upgrade Georgia's two nuclear power plants and increase their capacity to produce electricity. If approved by the Georgia Public Service Commission, Google would pay a subscription fee to help fund upgrades at Plant Vogtle and Plant Hatch. Georgia Power spokesman Jacob Hawkins said the proposal would support Google's data center objectives, but the agreement is not tied to any specific data center project in the state. And Italian tire manufacturer Pirelli has announced they will invest $1.2 billion to expand its headquarters and factory here in Rome, Georgia. Now, SRN News covers the world.
4: Breaking news this hour from Town Hall. I'm Rich Thomason. President Trump is preparing to roll out the red carpet for Chinese President Xi. Due to arrive in the U.S. tonight ahead of tomorrow's talks at the White House, artificial intelligence high on the agenda, and the wife of a man who's detained in China is hoping that President Trump will help to win her husband's release.
5: Yifeng Rong, the wife of a detained Chinese-American seismologist, is expressing hope that intervention by President Donald Trump could bring home her husband, Yulin Chen, nearly 2 years after he was detained in China after visiting his parents.
6: Secretary of State Marco Rubio designated him as a wrongful detainee. Since then, I got a lot more help from the U.S. government.
5: Trump is expected to raise with Chinese leader Xi Jinping the cases of Chen and 53-year-old Min Zhen, the only two U.S. citizens considered by the government to be wrongfully detained in China. I'm Lisa Dwyer.
4: President Trump says Iran faces a stark choice, in effect, a life or death choice. He says it's in Tehran's best interest to agree to a war-ending deal with the United States, The subject of a three-hour meeting of U.S. and Iranian negotiators yesterday.
7: It's a very good meeting. I mean, I must say, it's a very good. I can't imagine why they wouldn't want to do it. It's a greatness, potential greatness, or obliteration.
4: The president hopes for a deal soon that would end the Russia-Ukraine war, but so far, the hostilities continue with Russia launching daylight drone strikes on Kiev. Two people were killed, 23 others wounded in the Ukrainian capital. Russian drones also sparked fires and caused damage in other regions, including Zaporizhia and Odessa. Wall Street head of this morning's opening bell. The Dow futures down 172 points. NASDAQ futures off 74. More on these stories, townhall.com.
3: 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Rush hour update. This has become a real mess for Georgia 400 North. If you're trying to go from Sandy Springs out to Roswell or Alpharetta, crash blocking multiple northbound lanes just below Mansell Road, exit 8. Traffic is backed up now all the way down to, well, almost the MARTA station north of Abernathy and 285. Southbound onlookers keep that very heavy from Haynes Bridge, which is average for this time of day anyway. 141 freeway southbound traffic, Peachtree Boulevard stacks up Winter's Chapel to 285. 85 still heavy from 316 on down to the junction. And then ITP, it's tough from Claremont, Druid Hills. Looks like it may have a new crash right before Cheshire Bridge, Lenox, and the 400 merge. It keeps that tough trying to get into the city.
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21: Mostly cloudy skies, a few scattered showers around today with a high in the low 80s. A little breezy this evening and overnight tonight with a few more showers, low 64. Tomorrow, slowly clearing out through the day with a high in the upper 70s. Back mostly sunny skies on Friday. I'm Georgia WeatherNet meteorologist KJ Allen on AM 920, The Answer.
3: Most areas are still mostly cloudy. Low ceilings in the city and around Hartsfield-Jackson International Airport, 72 degrees uptown on Peachtree at AM 920, The Answer. 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
22: The countdown to crazy continues. I like the way David Strum over at Hot Air put it. You'll be happy to know that almost 20% of Democrats would be unhappy if the military staged a coup to replace President Trump. That's the good news. The bad news is that 60% of them would approve of a military coup. 31% of them would be happy if he got assassinated. 31%, according to a survey just released. It was a poll commissioned by the left-leaning liberal Currents magazine, wanted to measure the mood of the Democrat electorate. I can tell you the mood, it's violent. The mood is one of blood in the water. They want to kill their opponents. And that's what's on the ballot. They celebrate death. Where do you hear Sonny Hostin? You know, one of those harpies from the View on ABC TV? Where do you hear how she proudly bragged that she kept a man brutally murdered somebody, dismembered them, boiled their body parts and fed them to other people, fed them to the homeless. And she proudly convinced the other jurors who wanted to convict him of an acquittal. And she's proud of this. She's bragging about it. Not guilty by reason of insanity, because she said, look, if you're crazy, you can't be held accountable for, you know, dismembering a human being and feeding their body, boiling their body and feeding their body parts to the hungry. That's not their fault. He didn't mean it. And she actually said that incident. She said he didn't mean it. he didn't mean it. What part didn't he mean? Good Lord. We've got to fix this in such a big way. If we don't figure this out and get this election right, we're in so much trouble. I mean, what's ironic is the Democrats pretend that Trump wants to round up his opponents and put them in a gulag. I think they do it. If they approve of assassinating him and staging a military coup and celebrate Charlie Kirk's assassination, where will they stop? And of course, I think everybody agrees that it all stems from a deep, deep loathing of the United States of America. We've talked about this a lot. You and I have shared stories about all the examples of people on the left who loathe this country. Are you a fan of Judge Judy? She's quite the character. She's probably a billionaire. They pay this woman so much money because it's a very entertaining TV show. It's these mock trials, and she sits up on her desk there in her judge's stand, and she bangs the gavel and she insults the people that are acting like dummies, and she's got

0: or who hate this country. You're going to decide whether to pull the lever for people who believe in America. Judge Judy is an enormously successful woman. And what is she now? Is she 80? Maybe 75? And still going strong. I think she still has an iteration of her show that she's had for years, the Judge Judy show. And she sat down with a reporter from USA Today. And what she said was so inspiring, was so meaningful, was so poignant. I want to share it with you, and I think I'm going to play it every hour on today's show.
1: Next year, and this gets political, which I don't mind. I have a house, and I have a home. I consider America my home. America has been good to me. I think that it's the greatest country in the world. If you don't like this country, go somewhere else. Don't come to the greatest country in the world, the most successful country in the world, and say, I want to change it. There are other countries that are the something else that you want. Go there. But don't come into my home. America is my home. Don't come into my home and say, I want to change it. May say, I want to give more people opportunity. I want to change certain things the way we do business. But we are a capitalist country that revered excellence, that revered entrepreneurship, that revered all the things that made us great, that produced an Apple, an Amazon, AI, whether you like it or not, it's there. It produced the salt vaccine. It produced all of the major inroads in medicine. And we did that because we encouraged brilliance and excellence. We gave them, those people, a push. They were in gifted classes, which I know public schools used to have. Now it's taboo. We said everybody should be equal. Well, everybody's not equal. Some people are tall. Some people are short. Some people are musical. Some people are not. Some people have big breasts. Some people have no breasts. They're different. Don't come into my house, which is a perfect house, and tell me, looks nice from the outside, but I'm going to change it inside to make it more of what we like, a more vanilla gray, everything muted colors. Look, that's the way we should be living today. Don't come here to redecorate. You don't like my house? Stay in your own house or find a different house.
0: How good is that? How good is that? 83 years young, Judge Judy, with a powerful message. You like what you just heard or saw? We have it available for you on our text line. Just text the keyword Judy to 800-655-MIKE. We'll send it back to you. 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No fee, no charge. But feel free to get that sent back to your smartphone. Just text the keyword Judy to 800-655-MIKE. Let me just pose the question to you. Isn't she right? If you don't like it here, why don't you go find a country you like? Rosie O'Donnell did that, and I kind of admired that. Good. You hate the country? You hate Trump? You hate half the country that voted for him? Move to Ireland. And the problem is, they talk a good game, but they never sustain it. She's back now. She's on Broadway. She's doing shows. She's guest hosting Jimmy Kimmel. She's doing all her... She's back. She couldn't stay away. Why not? Well, because deep down, they want to be here. Deep down, they do prefer the comforts and the freedom of this country. You're not as free and as happy and as American in Ireland. That's why she came back. She couldn't stand to be away. Because she's a hypocrite. I'm not sure Johnny Depp ever moved back. Some of them go away. Didn't Ellen DeGeneres come back too? She was off in England, wasn't she? And I think she moved back. Why do they all keep coming back? Go! And God be with you.

please. Go live in Belfast. Knock yourself out, Rosie. Have a good time in Ireland. Don't come back. And I'm not saying that to be mean. I mean that from the heart. Why do they come back? And more importantly, if they don't like this place, isn't Judge Judy right? Don't tell us how to redecorate our living room. Our house is perfect. We don't need you to change it. Instead of trying to change our house, go find another house in another country. What's wrong with that attitude? Do you agree with what she said? I hope you join us here on this Wednesday episode of the Mike Gallagher Show in the Relief Factor Studios. 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Well,

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5: This is Seth Leibson for townhall.com. With CNN, Politico, and MS Now in high dudgeon over being denied access to the White House, you'd think it was the end of democracy. What it is the end of hypocrisy. For years, CNN and her confederates have been unified in distorting the news when it comes to Donald Trump and burying news about the Biden administration. So much so that their behavior hardly gives them any moral high ground. We should recall well their efforts to stifle reporting on Joe Biden's mental condition, as well as their complicity in covering up the story of Hunter Biden's laptop, including uncritically platforming the 51 intelligence experts who abused their security clearances to further conceal political damage to the Biden presidency. They were silent when the Biden administration tried to create a disinformation board and said little else about the exposure of the manifold Biden efforts to censor social media. As they preen over their rights to report truth to power, let us not drown in their crocodile tears about their commitments to truth and free speech. I'm Seth Leibson.
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0: Gallagher.
1: Happy Wednesday, 21 past the hour. I talked to my buddy Ari last night over at Chapter. I got some of these new meds I have to get for this stupid stenosis thing I got going on. And, you know, Crestor and Zetia, you guys, people have had this kind of issue before, or maybe even as a preventative, you know all about it. 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And I know they'll help you too. I love these guys. 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Here's a text from Florida. Mike, I just saw a t-shirt that said, love the country you live in or live in the country you love. Is there anything wrong with that? Is there anything wrong with what you just heard Judge Judy say? Don't come into our perfect house and tell us to redecorate. We like our house. It's a perfect house. We're happy here. We believe in this place. If you don't like it, get out. To Hassan Piker and to Abdul El Sayed and to AOC, to all these people who continually denigrate America, why don't you find a country on the globe that you'll love and prosper and thrive rather than tell us we got to redecorate our house? Isn't she right? 800-655-MIKE. Let's start with one open line. Here's Jan in Indiana. Hi, Jan. Welcome aboard. How are you?
2: Hi. How are you?
1: I'm good. What'd you think of Judge Judy?
2: I think what she said is right on. I've thought that over and over. Why would someone come here unless they wanted to rearrange our furniture? It just doesn't make sense. Just leave it. Just stay out. Don't even come here.
1: Yeah. I mean, if you choose a place to go on vacation, you want to take your family on a vacation, you're not going to go to a place you don't like. Why? Go vacation somewhere that you'll be happy. They're clearly not happy here. They're obviously miserable.
2: So just leave.
1: Yep. I get it. And it seems like an oversimplification, but I truly believe in my heart of hearts that this is real. If Judge Judy is right, if you don't like it, find another place to live. I mean, and they continually, the lies, the hypocrisy, the anger, the rage. And look, Trump talked about AI. At the speech yesterday, we carried it, of course, during the Mike Gallagher show. Let's talk a little bit about what the president said about AI. He doesn't want to call it artificial intelligence anymore. He wants to call it super intelligence. But he points something out about, have you seen the numbers about hurricanes here in the Gulf? Do you know that it's a historic, unprecedented event? No hurricanes this season? I mean, I hope I don't jinx it. I don't want to jinx it. Wait a minute. They told us the global warming was going to kill us all and we were all going to die from multiple hurricanes. Here was the president yesterday at the UN General Assembly.
3: From this point forward, all of United States documents and hopefully the world's will be changed to use the much more accurate term super as opposed to artificial. So it's super intelligence. In other words, welcome to the new world of superintelligence SI. SI. Let's see if that goes. It sounds much better. It is much better, and it's much more accurate. Let's see if I have any power. Maybe I do, and maybe I don't. We're going to find out pretty soon. Superintelligence. Every major new technology brings challenges, and superintelligence is no exception. Yet the very same people who said we'll all be dead in 12 years because of global warming, a name since reborn to climate change because the planet was cooling, not warming, and nobody was dead. These are the same people that are now saying that AI is going to kill us all, that robots are going to attack us, and that everything is going to be a total disaster. Same group of people.
1: He's right again. He's right again. Coming up, where do you hear what his former White House spokesperson, Caroline Leavitt, said about the left-wing bias against Trump and the way the networks chose to boycott his speech yesterday? I'm right, I know, about Pure Talk. 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
4: There's no doubt that we're going to see Gavin Newsom trying to run for president in 2028. 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
6: With SRN News, I'm Rich Thomason in Washington. They have sealed the deal, the U.S., Denmark, and Greenland signing an agreement to bolster security in the Arctic and the North Atlantic. President Trump says it's a good deal for all concerned and gives him exactly what he was looking for. The president says American and Iranian negotiators met for several hours yesterday. The president still hopes for an agreement to end the Iran war. He's also hoping for a deal that will soon end the Russia-Ukraine war. The president met with his Ukrainian counterpart yesterday at the UN, and he is applauding the fighting spirit of the Ukrainians as the war rages on. Israel's prime minister taking issue with a claim made by French President Macron during a UN speech. It has to do with Hamas and the West Bank. Macron claims that Hamas never operated in the West Bank. Benjamin Netanyahu says that claim is absurd. More details, srnnews.com.
7: 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It's Chris Monroe. Big mess on 400 North going from Sandy Springs out to Roswell, Alpharetta. This crash in the right lanes before Mansell Road. Traffic is bumper to bumper back down to the MARTA station just above Abernathy and 285 in the King and Queen. Long delays getting out into North Fulton, and inbound traffic still heavy with onlookers there. 85 South, our usual crash clearing near Indian Trail, keeping things very tough through the Gwinnett Place area. 75 and 575, though, by contrast, are in great shape. And from the northwest suburbs, downtown and midtown traffic, about average as far as the delay factor and slowness through the city both ways on the connector.
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15: Mostly cloudy skies, a few scattered showers around today with a high in the low 80s. A little breezy this evening and overnight tonight with a few more showers, low 64. Tomorrow, slowly clearing out through the day with a high in the upper 70s. And mostly sunny skies on Friday. I'm Georgia WeatherNet meteorologist KJ Allen on AM 920, The Answer.
7: Most areas are still mostly cloudy. Low ceilings in the city and around Hartsfield-Jackson International Airport, 72 degrees uptown on Peachtree at AM 920, The Answer. News, opinion, insight.
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1: I hate it when there's a debate going on in America that nobody seems to disagree about in this audience. I hate this. I want somebody to argue with me about this battle, this showdown between Trump and the media that he kicked out of the White House. I want you to convince me, change my mind. Prove me wrong, as Charlie Kirk would say, that the privilege of entering the White House to cover the president, and it is a privilege, is somehow guaranteed in the courts. This is the craziest thing I've ever seen in my life. You think anybody can stroll into the White House? Hate to break it to you, it doesn't work that way. And the same people who are indignant that Trump is banning CNN and MS Now and Politico from the White House are the ones that were glad that he was taken off, kicked off social media. The same exact people who are upset about the White House ban on corrupt news media organizations, my opinion, of course, but that's how I feel. Those same people were absolutely fine when Twitter took his account down, when Facebook deplatformed him, when these social media companies censored the most impactful man in the country. This is such a remarkable conversation. The hypocrisy from these weak-kneed, pearl-clutching lunatics blows my mind. Yesterday, apparently CNN didn't even bother to cover his speech at the UN. Evidently, MS Now cut away from the speech to fact-check him. So they're making editorial decisions all the time that impact the delivery of news. Whether you love him or hate him, the man is the president of the United States. It doesn't matter really what you think of him. He is news. Addressing the UN General Assembly is news. Now look, if CNN or MS Now don't want to cover that, it's their platform. But then explain to me why they are entitled to get the privilege of a White House press credential. I really want to know. I would love to find somebody who would disagree with me on this. I think Michael's back. Didn't he just call the other day? I get so tired of the same chronics over and over. Didn't Michael just call arguing with me? Is Michael, Tony, find out if Michael wants to disagree with me or not. Maybe I'll put him on for entertainment. I don't think he agrees with me. But I'd like to find somebody who disagrees with me here. I can't find anybody. Nobody wants to disagree with me on this. Nobody wants to, hey, argue with me. It's okay. Tell me why you think CNN has a right to get a press credential and enter the doorway, the gates of 1600 Pennsylvania Avenue. I am begging you to disagree with me. And the best I got right now is Michael, and he's a little tedious, but we'll entertain Michael. Because I can't, I'll let Michael present a liberal point of view from, this will shock you, San Francisco, as to why he thinks Caitlin Collins is guaranteed, constitutionally, lawfully, whatever word you want to use, to get a press badge and get to waltz into the White House and lie about President Trump and this administration. I can't. We'll talk to Michael or anyone else who thinks that somehow CNN is right in this battle, because they're not. I'm sure they'll get a judge who's going to side with them, and they'll be ordered back into the White House, and then they're all going to rah rah rah and say, "Look, we beat Trump. We beat Trump. We beat the." But there's no right. No one gets to go into the White House. And the most important part of all is that no one's telling CNN not to cover the guy. This blew up last night on this CNN panel with Abby Phillip. Somebody pointed out that they don't even follow the basic rules of TV panel discussions over on CNN. Poor Scott Jennings, our Salem media colleague, goes in there on his own. He's like the Jessica Tarloff of CNN. He's our Jessica Tarloff. He's in there. Jessica Tarloff is always battling all the conservatives on the five. Well, Scott's always having to battle all the liberals on Abby Phillip's show, Newsnight, or whatever the heck it's called. And he talks, and then they all yell at him. They all gang up on him. They barely let him talk. Once in a while, they let him complete a sentence. But, you know, he's pointing out it's kind of rich to see the same people who loved seeing Trump censored from Twitter now are upset that some media outlets aren't allowed into the White House. Here's how this went last night on CNN.
17: You would agree, though, that a lot of the people who are sort of up in arms about this are some of the same people who are clamoring for Trump to be thrown off social media, though, yes?
18: But yeah. No, but I think the people that are up in arms are the people, our colleagues at this network.
17: But
18: that's who
17: but
18: I think.
17: I feel like there's some
18: that's
17: amount
18: the,
17: of hypocrisy.
18: That's the source of the frustration,
17: the speech issue,
18: actually.
17: If you're mad about reporters being restricted from going to the White House to report, why would you simultaneously have been someone that would have called for Donald Trump?
19: They're two separate issues.
18: Also, government and a corporation are not the same.
17: It's platforms.
18: No,
20: it is a fault.
18: The government.
20: You know.
1: There they go.
18: The government. And one is the social media.
19: Funded by us.
20: Right. It's false equivalence because private companies are allowed to have policies.
18: Yes.
20: That where they're looking at their own private companies can say, hey, this goes against our policy.
19: Like making a
20: this
19: case.
20: This First Amendment is about the right. government.
21: I
20: right?
21: agree.
20: The government.
21: But you,
20: wait.
21: But,
20: hold
21: but
20: on
21: you,
20: a second.
17: But you would agree that trying to restrict the speech of a government official is also not a good idea, right?
20: It's not against the First Amendment. We're talking about the
21: and
20: First
21: that's
20: Amendment,
21: where
20: correct?
21: We disagree. I agree with you. It's not the
20: courts
21: First
20: don't agree
21: Amendment.
20: With either of you.
21: It's not the First Amendment.
17: We're just having a discussion
21: it's
17: about what's good practice. And some people wanted
21: speech.
17: To stop Trump from speaking.
1: What a great point. And he just starts smiling because he knew he got them. He had them. You can't have it both ways. And whoever he was arguing with said, it's a First Amendment guarantee that Caitlin Collins gets a press credential and gets to sit in the third row of the, or the first row of the White House press briefing room, right? White House press briefing room. Sorry, lady. It doesn't work that way. You don't have any guarantee to enter 1600 Pennsylvania Avenue. Now look, if Trump issued an edict and said, I forbid CNN from covering me, obviously that would be a problem. If he tells the world, I'm signing an executive order. Politico cannot write any more articles about me. I ban it. I'm going to stop them from covering me. Totally get it. That would be terrible and wrong and un-American and a big problem. He's not doing that. They're not telling CNN you can't cover him. Cover him all you want. Don't cover him all you don't want. You don't want to cover his speech yesterday, and apparently they didn't. Don't cover it. That's up to you, CNN. You don't want your viewers to know what their president says about Iran and AI and the future of the country and the condition of America? Okay, then fine. Don't cover it. Have your little hissy fit. Have your little petulant temper tantrum, and don't cover it. That's up to you. But you don't get to waltz into the White House whenever you feel like it. Period. All right, so I got one lone liberal, poor Michael in San Francisco. And what's bad about it is, Michael, you're in San Francisco, for crying out loud. Why can't you be in, like, Dubuque? Why can't you be in Dayton, Ohio? You're in San Francisco and you want to argue with me? That's almost too ironic for words.
22: So,
1: hello,
22: the problem
1: Mike?
22: With your argument.
1: Uh-oh. Are you all right? Did I overwhelm you with my rhetorical brilliance there in your lead in? I gave you a big build up, Michael.
22: Yeah, I'm just trembling.
1: I know you are. I can hear
22: can
1: it
22: you
1: your
22: hear
1: voice.
22: Okay?
1: No, I can barely hear you. Because you're trembling. I can't hear.
22: Okay.
1: Contain yourself? So, can you barely contain yourself?
22: Perhaps if you stop speaking, then I will.
1: Well, nah, it's my show. I'm going to speak whenever I want, but I want to have you on for the 19th time you've called in the last 2 months. Go ahead and tell me why Caitlin Collins has got a guaranteed right to stroll into the White House. I'm all ears, and I won't tremble, but I'll listen intently to your brilliance.
22: Okay, so the problem with your argument is that Trump is telling CNN and the other networks that he's banning that they cannot cover him unless they cover him the way that he approves of. And that's a blatant violation of the First Amendment.
1: And see what you just said, and let's have an exchange here. Okay, so stop interrupting me, and I'm not going to interrupt you. You made a point. Now I'm going to reply to your point, and then I want you to reply to my point. Can we do that together instead of talking over each other the way they do on CNN? Can we do that?
22: Absolutely.
1: Okay, great. He never said that, and you know it. He has never said you're going to cover me the way I want you to cover me. They're going to continue to cover him negatively, and you know it. They just don't need to do it from inside the confines of 1600 Pennsylvania Avenue. Why would you make up such a thing, Michael?
22: Because those were his exact words.
1: You're lying.
22: He said the following.
1: That's a lie.
22: I'll tell you his exact
1: Go ahead. What did he say?
22: All right. I thought you promised you weren't going to.
1: What did he say? I'm asking you. Stop. Hey, bear in mind, there must be a delay in the way you and I are hearing each other. So have some grace. Have some patience. You're a liar. You said Trump's exact words are, I only want you to cover me the way I want you to cover me. And you're about to give me an example. And I'm waiting to hear what those words are. Go ahead.
22: He said that he's banning certain outlets from the White House because they give him negative coverage.
1: Correct. That's not what you said the first time. That's correct. He's banning certain media outlets because they're lying about what he's doing. He believes that poses a threat to national security. But that's not what you said originally, Michael. That's not at all what you just said. You said that he's banning people so that they'll cover him the way he wants them to be covered.
22: That's exactly what he means, and you know it.
1: That's not what he said. You just said, you just admitted he didn't say that. He's kicking certain people. Tell me why CNN is guaranteed access to the White House. He's not stopping how they cover him. You don't think they can cover him negatively by standing out on the sidewalk?
22: Well, if they don't have direct access the way that the outlets that he likes cover him, then they're being restricted in a way that is a violation of the First Amendment.
1: Directed out? What do you mean directed access? What does that even mean? They have all the access in the world. They sat down this week with all of his administrators, Mike Waltz, everybody else. Mike, you're pulling this out of your rear end. You don't have a leg to stand on. There's no First Amendment guarantee that you can walk into a building. Again, I'm going to ask you for the third time. You don't think they can cover him negatively? Standing out on the sidewalk or on their in their studios?
22: I'm sorry for interrupting. They
1: go ahead. That's
22: cover
1: right.
22: Him completely. They cannot cover him completely if they do not. Excuse me. I thought you weren't going to.
1: Completely? What does completely mean? What are you talking about? I cover him completely, and I'm not inside the office. I'm not in the White House. You can cover. If you're a reporter, Michael, if you were a citizen journalist, you could cover him completely. What does that mean to walk into the door and stand in a building? Michael, you're pulling this out of your rear end.
22: Okay, well, the courts are not going to. It's the same way that you're blabbering about.
1: Well, that's because you're going to find a liberal judge who's going to side with your warped view. You know that, and you're probably right.
2: Can you guys hear me up there?
22: I would guarantee you. I guarantee you that the Supreme Court will be a unanimous.
1: Well, they won't need to. It won't even make it to the Supreme Court. They won't even make it to the Supreme Court. Some lunatic liberal judge, maybe from San Francisco, where you happily live, will happily say, "Oh, they're right. They're right." He never said, "I'm going to tell them how to cover me." Never. He says he doesn't like a dishonest press. He wants the media that is lying about him to not have access to the White House. And if that's the best you got, Michael, come on, you got to do better than that. 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I don't know what you got going on there in good old San Francisco. 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

0: Mike Gallagher.
1: I really don't know what Democrats would have if it weren't for their lies. I don't know why Democrats can't tackle issues with truth. And Michael from San Francisco, a great example. I hear a lot of text messages pouring in. Arkansas says, Mike, you handled him masterfully. He went from what Trump said to what he means. Michigan, I'm laughing my butt off at hapless Michael from San Francisco. He's just like shifty Adam Schiff. I know what he said, but we know what he meant. Disgraceful. Tracy found the quote of what Trump said. This is why Michael was lying. And of course, he knew he was lying. Trump said, quote, there's something wrong with a country that can allow people to write purposely negative stories. Now, if they want to write them, fine. But I don't have to let them into the White House. That's perfect. He's right. He's not telling them not to write horrible, lying, untruthful stories that Michael in San Francisco enjoys reading and watching. He's just saying they don't get admission to the White House. That won't impact their coverage at all. Again, all they can do is lie. And that's what's on the ballot in November. Truth versus lies. Here's a truth that every day you're not getting enough fiber in your diet. Look what I'm holding right now in my hand here on Salem News Channel. I brought in my Balance of Nature fiber and spice. 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Pretty fascinating man, Michael Youssef. Have you heard of him? He's going to stop by and join us. We'll catch up on what he has to say about life, about good and evil and more. Also, I want to revisit this story about no hurricanes so far here in the Gulf of America. Stick around. More of the Mike Gallagher Show rolling along. 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
2: From the EMC Security Local News Desk, I'm Chris Monroe. DeKalb County Police arrested 18-year-old Julian Ellis Tuesday night in connection with a Sunday shooting on North Hairston Road that killed two young boys and injured two women. He faces two counts of felony murder and six counts of aggravated assault. Georgia Power and Google are looking to partner on a proposal to upgrade Georgia's two nuclear power plants and increase their capacity to produce electricity. If approved by the Georgia Public Service Commission, Google would pay a subscription fee to help fund upgrades at Plant Vogtle and Plant Hatch. Georgia Power spokesman Jacob Hawkins said the proposal would support Google's data center objectives, but the agreement is not tied to any specific data center project in the state. And Italian tire manufacturer Pirelli has announced they will invest $1.2 billion to expand its headquarters and factory here in Rome, Georgia. Now, SRN News covers the world.
3: Breaking news this hour from Town Hall. I'm Rich Thomason. They've done the deal. The United States, Denmark, and Greenland have signed an agreement bolstering security in the Arctic and the North Atlantic. President Trump applauds the deal, saying it's good for all parties and gives him exactly what he was looking for. The president says American and Iranian negotiators met for several hours yesterday. The president still hopes for an agreement to end the Iran war. He's also hoping for a deal that will soon end the Russia-Ukraine conflict. The president applauds the fighting spirit of the Ukrainians.
4: Well, I think they're going to make a deal, and I don't want to say what the deal is. We talk about it a lot, including with President Putin. And I think something's going to happen. But certainly they are very good fighters. Really, they can be proud of themselves. Regardless, we'll see what happens. But very, very capable people.
3: Mr. Trump met with his Ukrainian counterpart at the U.N. Israel's prime minister is taking issue with a claim made by French President Macron during a UN speech. It has to do with Hamas and the West Bank.
5: President Macron did make this mistake when he was talking about the problems caused by Israeli settlement expansion and settler violence there, when he said that Hamas has never operated in the West Bank. The Israeli Prime Minister Benjamin Netanyahu was quick to pick up on that, calling it a grotesque absurdity and referring back to a deadly attack which killed a French Israeli settler just last weekend ahead of the Jewish holiday of Yom Kippur.
3: The BBC's Jolan Nell in Jerusalem. Parts of the East Coast are getting ready for a potential early season nor'easter later in the week. Its impact could be felt from the Jersey Shore up to coastal New England. The storm currently building strength off the Carolinas. Watching Wall Street this morning, the Dow is down about 155 points, so the NASDAQ is off 115. More on these stories, townhall.com.
2: The local news watch continues from the rsandrews.com air conditioning, heating, plumbing, and electrical traffic command center. We've got a code red shutdown alert for the 316 freeway westbound at Sugarloaf Parkway West. A crash investigation underway. Traffic is stopped back to Highway 120 at Northside Hospital Gwinnett. Don't go any farther than that before you jump off and use Highway 120 as an alternate. A lot of alternates to get around that old Norcross Road as well. On 400 North, that is still a mighty mess from Sandy Springs out to Roswell and Alpharetta, thanks to a crash before Mansell in the right lane, still backed up down below Northridge. Holcomb Bridge Road, westbound, right there at Barnwell, past the river. Trouble. It's got it backed up all the way to Spalding Drive.
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9: This is John Catsimatidis. Is AI changing everything? Well, there are many, many opinions. AI, to me, all it is a super Google machine. Well, what does that mean? There is no artificial intelligence. It's only as good as the programmer. Intelligence? No. Searching more places to create that it looks like intelligence? Yes. Overrated at this point? Absolutely. But again, it will need some kind of regulation. We don't want to change history. Finally, I agree with President Trump. We have to win the AI game worldwide and beat every other country. That way, we keep America the greatest country in the world as we are used to. At the end, I believe Donald J. Trump is making the right decision on AI. America has to be number one in this category. I'm John Catsimatidis, and that's the Cat's Corner.
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7: Mostly cloudy skies, a few scattered showers around today with a high in the low 80s. A little breezy this evening and overnight tonight with a few more showers, low 64. Tomorrow, slowly clearing out through the day with a high in the upper 70s. Back to mostly sunny skies on Friday. I'm Georgia WeatherNet meteorologist KJ Allen on AM 920, The Answer.
2: There's a little bit of sun trying to get through the clouds here in Buckhead. 73 degrees, wind out of the east-northeast, up to 10 or 12 miles an hour. I'm Chris Monroe, AM 920, The Answer. 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
1: The Democrats' crazy train continues to roar on. I'm still kind of reeling from this poll. 60% of Democrats would approve of a military coup. 31% of Democrats would be happy if Trump got assassinated. All of this good news comes from a poll that was commissioned by a left-leaning liberal currents magazine, wanted to take the temperature of the Democrat electorate, wanted to see how they were feeling. Well, they're feeling pretty violent. They're feeling real violent. And it's what we have to decide in a few weeks. You're going to choose the party of political violence? You're going to pick the party of law and order. You're going to pick the party of common sense. You're going to vote for the party of lawfulness, not lawlessness. And the media is so foul, corrupt. Did you hear the story of the poor woman who was murdered somebody named Tazla Fortune, this poor soul in Mississippi. She was found hanging from a tree. And it immediately stoked all the race hustlers into a frenzy. In fact, the Associated Press, which is notoriously leftist and incredibly biased, the Associated Press, where so many news outlets get their news from, the good old AP, here's the big headline on their social media site over on X. The death of Tazla Fortune, a black Mississippi woman found hanging from a tree, has stirred distressing memories of the grim history of lynchings across the U.S. South. Now, I guarantee you there are black men, women, maybe children, who saw that distressing headline and they look at one another and they say, my gosh, are we going back to lynchings again in 2026? Are we going to have white people stringing up black victims again? It's a terrible, terrible, horrible story. Well, they made an arrest. The police found the guy who did it, a guy who had a relationship or familiarity with the victim, guy by the name of Jacques Ratliff, a.k.a. Jock. That's his nickname, Jock. 51-year-old man. The judge deemed him a flight risk. He faces a murder charge. Now, in the media coverage of the arrest of the 51-year-old man in connection with the hanging death of 29-year-old Tazia Fortune, go see if you can find out his race in the media coverage. Go see if in the Associated Press coverage of the arrest of 51-year-old Jacques Ratcliffe, a.k.a. Jock, go find out if you can determine what his skin color happens to be. Because it would matter, right? Since a black woman found hanged to death in Mississippi is a

0: it in most of the media coverage. You won't find it at the Clarion Ledger. I'm looking here at the Clarion Ledger. A Jackson Municipal Court judge denied bond to the 51-year-old man arrested in Connecticut. They deemed him a flight risk. Let's see. They previously told she was found dead and hanging from a tree. He's accused of using a black cable cord. All right, well, we're making some progress. We now know the color of the cable cord used to kill her with. There it is. Finally, paragraph 5. Both Fortune and Ratliff are black. You see, the man arrested in her murder is a black man. The man that the authorities say murdered the person he knew is black. And of course, if that was part of the story, that would have never, ever been a national story. The reason the race hustlers were salivating is because they were actually hoping that a young black woman was indeed lynched. This is what we're up against. The Associated Press is a very prominent, established media organization. And they didn't want you to know that her murder suspect is black. They wanted you to believe that America is so rotten that we're back to the days of lynchings. They want you to think that things are so terrible in the United States that this poor young woman was lynched by a band of Ku Klux Klansmen. That's what they want you to believe. They want you to hate this country. Because they do. They want to remake America. In the words of Barack Obama, they want to fundamentally transform America. And I never thought I'd turn to Judge Judy as a source of inspiration. She sat down with a reporter for whatever reason. I guess they were doing a profile of her for USA Today. I guess USA Today is still around. I used to love USA Today back when I would read papers. Still like to get my hands on a paper once in a while, but these days it's the only paper I like to read is the New York Post. But USA Today had always kind of a national roundup, so I kind of liked that paper. And they sat down on a USA Today podcast with Judge Judy Scheindlin. Her 2 minutes are 2 minutes that every American should hear because she's completely spot on. Judge Judy is the impatient, you know, bombastic judge, 83 years young. Check out the wisdom that she delivers in telling people who loathe America and want to change it where they should go.
1: Next year, and this gets political, which I don't mind. I have a house and I have a home. I consider America my home. America has been good to me. I think that it's the greatest country in the world. If you don't like this country, go somewhere else. Don't come to the greatest country in the world, the most successful country in the world, and say, I want to change it. There are other countries that are the something else that you want. Go there. Go there. But don't come into my home. America is my home. Don't come into my home and say, I want to change it. May say, I want to give more people opportunity. I want to change certain things, the way we do business. But we are a capitalist country that revered excellence, that revered entrepreneurship, that revered all the things that made us great, that produced an Apple, an Amazon, AI. Whether you like it or not, it's there. It produced the salt vaccine. It produced all of the major inroads in medicine. And we did that because we encouraged brilliance and excellence. We gave them those people are pushing.

0: actually, they weren't gifted classes, which I know public schools used to have. Now it's taboo. Everybody should be equal. Well, everybody's not equal. Some people are tall. Some people are short. Some people are musical. Some people are not. Some people have big breasts. Some people have no breasts. They're different. Don't come into my house, which is a perfect house, and tell me, looks nice from the outside, but I'm going to change it inside to make it more of what we like, a more vanilla gray, everything muted colors. Look, that's the way we should be living today. Don't come here to redecorate. You don't like my house? Stay in your own house or find a different house.
1: 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Thank you. Thank you. Thank you. You want that video clip, you could text the keyword Judy to 800-655-MIKE. 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But that's the kind of message that ought to resonate throughout the land today. That's what we need to remember going into the midterm election in 41 days. You don't like this house? Don't tell us to redecorate. Go to a house that you like. Don't come into our perfect country and try to screw it up because you don't like it. How great are the words of Judge Judy? 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And I hope you'll join me and give me your take on what you just heard Judge Judy say. Isn't she right? Isn't it time that we stand up to these tyrants on the left? These people who crave political violence? These people who want to transform America and tell them if you don't like it, go somewhere else? Get up and go? Move to a country where you'll be happier? Because you're miserable here. Do what Rosie O'Donnell once did. Go to Ireland. The only problem with Rosie is she came back. You know why? Because they can never stay away. Because deep down, they know how great this country is. They just don't want to admit it. 800-655-6453. 800-655-MIKE. 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
1: I remember growing up seeing a bumper sticker. Remember the bumper sticker, America, love it or leave it? Will that message work anymore? Let me just ask you that question. Does that, because that's what essentially Judge Judy is saying in that great diatribe. Hey, love it or leave it. You love this country. If you hate it, get out. Go somewhere. And we're not trying to kick you out. You know, shades of Trump's ban of CNN and MS Now in the White House, which he's absolutely entitled to do. It's a privilege to cover the White House. But go somewhere where you'll be happy. Hey, Rosie O'Donnell, you want to go take on Ireland? Go to Ireland. And she did, but then she came back. Isn't Judge Judy's message spot on? If you don't like America, get out. Don't come into our home and tell us how to redecorate it. What's wrong with it? How you don't like the carpet or the paint colors. Don't tell us, our perfect nation, that you need to fix it. I love what she said. But my question, is that essential message, America, love it or leave it, effective anymore? Does it just fall on deaf ears? Or should we return to that sort of foundational question? If you don't like it here, why don't you get out? I'm not trying to be provocative here. I'm asking a legitimate question. If you don't like somebody's home, then don't go into the home. 800-655-MIKE. I'm not trying to... I'm at a point right now, and we see these crazy stories. The Democrats, a third of Democrats, would be happy if Trump got assassinated, according to a recent poll that just came out. Sonny Hostin on The View this week bragging about getting a guy off the hook who committed a horrific, brutal murder. I'm fed up with the craziness. Maybe we need a little bit of sanity. You got some sanity coming your way. 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
4: With SRN News, I'm Rich Thomason in Washington. Iran's president says the people of his country are the victims of terrorism, not at the hands of Iranian security forces who have killed thousands of Iranians, but rather at the hands of the U.S. Masoud Pezeshkian leveled the charge in a speech this morning at the UN in New York. Meanwhile, President Trump has put Iran on notice, telling the UN General Assembly that he has a big decision to make. He says if Iran does not agree to a deal with the U.S., it could face annihilation. But the president predicts an agreement will be made after the midterm elections. President Trump met with Ukrainian President Zelensky at the UN yesterday. President Trump holding out hope for a deal to end the long-running Russia-Ukraine war. Stocks in the red on Wall Street, the Dow down 66 points, the NASDAQ off 312 points. More details, srnnews.com.
5: Now the latest on traffic brought to you by rsandrews.com. Air conditioning, heating, plumbing, and electrical. Delays on the perimeter. Outer loop westbound across the top end. Crash before Peachtree Boulevard backed up almost to Spaghetti Junction. And then more crowded stuff from Riverside, New Northside, trying to get over to I-75 become very common. And then continuing counterclockwise on the outer loop down the west side. It's all stacked up from Hollowell trying to get into the I-20 West interchange construction. Going the other way clockwise down the east side through DeKalb County. It's a bumper-to-bumper mess now from Lawrenceville Highway, US 78, down to some new trouble right near the Indian Creek MARTA station before you get to Covington Highway. Good news on 316, westbound lanes have been reopened at Sugarloaf Parkway West.
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10: You know, Ronald Reagan believed self-government required something that government could never replace. Responsibility in the hands of the people. In his 1981 inaugural address, Reagan warned against the idea that America had become too complicated to be governed by its citizens. Reagan asked, "If no one among us is capable of governing himself, then who among us has the capacity to govern someone else?" For Reagan, limited government was not about having no government. It was about remembering where responsibility begins, with individuals, families, communities, and the people themselves. Because when government assumes every responsibility, citizens gradually surrender their own. Self-government asks more of us than dependence ever will. And freedom requires a people willing to govern themselves before asking government to do it for them.
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12: Mostly cloudy skies, a few scattered showers around today with a high in the low 80s. A little breezy this evening and overnight tonight with a few more showers, low 64. Tomorrow, slowly clearing out through the day with a high in the upper 70s. Mostly sunny skies on Friday. I'm Georgia WeatherNet meteorologist KJ Allen on AM 920, The Answer.
5: Still lots of clouds, peaks of sun in some areas, and slow temperature rise this morning. We're up to 74, and that wind out of the east-northeast now at 6, gusting to 14.
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1: When we see demonstrations and protests in the streets of New York or Los Angeles or Chicago, we often see Islamic flags. We see, in fact, we've even seen flags that support the Palestinians, even Hamas. And I just learned about Dr. Michael Youssef's new book that explores this convergence, if you will, between Western progressive movements and Islamism. I'm fascinated by this. And, of course, I've followed Pastor Youssef for years. He's a best-selling author, internationally respected Bible teacher. He's an Egyptian-American pastor who is the founder and pastor of the Church of the Apostles in Atlanta, Georgia. What a real joy it is to welcome Pastor Michael Youssef to the Mike Gallagher Show. Dr. Youssef, it's great to see you. How are you?
14: Sure. Wonderful. Shared a lot to be with you, Mike. Thank you so much for having me back.
1: No, it's my honor to have you back on the show because, we've got so much to try to tackle together. I want to talk about your book, of course, but I want to get a big picture perspective for you over the unimaginable decision that President Trump has before him with this war in Iran. And in the Middle East, of course, we've got Benjamin Netanyahu coming to New York City tomorrow. You've got the Marxist mayor threatening to have him arrested for war crimes. We've got a lot of uncertainty about what's going to happen with this war on with Iran. President Trump yesterday said, I've got a real big decision to make. Do I annihilate Iran? And you know, Pastor, I keep thinking about the millions of men, women, and children in Iran who are subjected to the evil mullahs and their tyranny. Yeah. Can you give us some clarity, some perspective on how you see this conflict playing out and what is the right course of action for the next months or years ahead?
14: Yeah, I honestly believe that there are 5 million people converted to Christ in Iran now because of all of this going on. And our president, you know, I love President Trump, I love his policies, but I think we need to be decisive with these people. You can't negotiate with these 12 Shiites. The 12 Shiites have been waiting for the 12 Shiites who disappeared 1,000 years ago to show up in order to bring the chaos in the world and bring peace. And so they want to create chaos. They don't negotiate. They don't understand negotiation. They only understand one thing, and that's power. And we started this thing, and I wish we'd finish it, because arm the Peshmergas, arm the local people, do something if you don't want to go personally and start a war again, which I understand his heart about that. But we need to do something about it. And the other thing, Mike, is that we are just in pure ignorance about all the forces that are behind the scenes. We have taken $6.3 billion in our institutions from the Qataris. Well, the Qataris are the Muslim Brotherhood. All the Muslim Brotherhood headquarters are living in the lap of luxury in Qatar. Ever since Gamal Abdel Nasser, Nasser of Egypt, kicked them out of the country, they all went to Qatar, and that's where they started Al Jazeera, and they're constantly lambasting the West and lambasting other leaders. In fact, I remember Adel Jaber, former foreign minister of Saudi Arabia, saying, "We want nothing to do with Qatar. They're Saudis." And so we need to understand they're supposed to be our allies, and we have a base there and a joint defense treaty and all of that. But you have to understand where the sources of evil are. And we are dealing with evil. We are not just dealing with flesh and blood, as Paul would say, but we are dealing with evil. And these people are basically enslaved to evil, and they're carrying the policy and the doctrine of the evil one. And you have to understand that. And I wish our president didn't take that $500 million plane, because, you know, this is how they kind of think that they can get their policies, that they can influence policy by giving you all these kind of gifts. But that's not a gift that our nation and our president need.
1: You know, I'm so glad you mentioned the presence, the very presence of evil. To me, as a lay person, and I can't articulate this as well as you can from a biblical perspective, but we as a people continually forget the difference between good and evil, right and wrong. We get bogged down in policy, but then a poll just came out, and I don't want to drag you into the political battles, but a poll came out. A third of Democrats would be happy if Trump got assassinated. After our colleague here at Salem, Charlie Kirk, was assassinated last year, this day celebrated, mocked, and were joyful that this young man, this young husband and father was killed. I believe that our failure right now as a people is to refuse to identify what evil really is. And I wonder why you think that is, Pastor. Why are Americans, especially people, frankly, on the left, unwilling to acknowledge the very presence of evil that is in front of us?
14: Because they are enslaved to evil. And you see, here's the difference. When President Obama was in power, many of us have disagreed with most of his policies in the Christian world. And yet, our churches prayed for him because we are commanded to pray for our leaders. But when you go to the left, and I'm talking about left even within the Christendom, those who are in churches that are universalist and have abandoned the gospel, And what do? They take the side of the evil, and they do not pray for President Trump as we did for Obama and Biden and others with whom we disagree. See, that is the difference between good and evil. And the good that we have in the Christian faith is that we can love our enemies, pray for our enemies, seek to convert our enemies, but they don't. They want to kill their enemies. In fact, we don't have enemies. They set themselves as our enemies. And so the world needs to wake up to the fact that there is good and there's evil. There is gospel of Jesus Christ, the truth and the light and the way. And there is another way that leads to eternal hell. And those people are victims of that ideology. And we just need to speak with clarity. The pulpits are so silent. And that I was in Houston last weekend speaking at the Smart Financial Center and a Wake Houston rally with Chris Tomlin and O.S. Hawkins. And I just said, please get out of the pews and into the marketplace. Go to the territories. To use the words of Jesus, I'm sending you as sheep into wolves. We're going into the wolves' territory. Then we have the power, the supernatural power of God. So we need to speak with clarity. I'm appealing to all the Christian leaders. Begin to speak with clarity. Stop waffling. It is not kindness. It is not kindness. It's not kindness to allow evil to flourish. That is evil in itself.
1: Dr. Michael Youssef is our guest. His latest book is An Unholy Alliance, How Progressivism Brought About an Islamist Invasion. Speaking of clarity, I so appreciate the work that went into your book. Again, I mentioned at the outset, we see Palestinian flags in Brooklyn, New York, being waved in the streets. How has that happened? What has brought about what you've described as this red-green convergence?
14: Yes. And also I describe in one chapter called the Omnicause. So all the Greens and the environmentalists, and now they're picking up the Palestinian cause, supposedly. And because they're looking for what Karl Marx says, create chaos in order to create collapse. And when society collapse, he says, you can build your communist utopia. See, those young people are all, and some of them are trust fund kids. They have been indoctrinated by Marxists in colleges and universities. We parents have paid $50,000, $60,000 a year for our kids to go to these universities to be indoctrinated to be Marxists. And the Islamists, on the other hand, they don't call them useful idiots like the Marxists did. They call them the donkeys of the revolution. And you know, Mike, you know, and I know, we remember very well, because we're both old enough, that in 79 revolution in Iran, it was led by the leftists. It led by Marxists. Abul Hassan Bani Sadr, all those people used to be on television every night. But as soon as the Shah left and Khomeini came from Paris, what did he do? He chopped their heads. And when the Islamists succeed, they're going to kill all the socialists and the gays and everybody else like they have done before. Look what they're doing. They take gays out from high-rise buildings and throw them down. The Hamas terrorists have killed one of their own leaders at just the suspicion that he may be gay. And so, you know, the world, the freedom-loving people, whether they're Christians or not, Christian Jews or even Muslims. I know a Muslim leader, world leader, leaned over to me several years ago and he said, Dr. Youssef, can you explain to me why we kicked out the Muslim Brotherhood out of Egypt and Jordan and Saudi Arabia and the Emirates, and then they go to England and the United States, and they're not only given a welcome mat, they are given satellites from which they're attacking us as leaders in the Arab world. And so I said, I'm sorry, other than being suicidal, I don't have an answer to that. And so, yeah, I'm very aware of the situation, and I am sounding the alarm as loud as I can.
1: Dr. Youssef's book is available anywhere books are sold, An Unholy Alliance. You could also go to michaelyousef.com to get all the details and information about what Pastor Youssef is doing. In closing, Dr. Youssef, what do we say to our liberal friends or are Democrats or maybe even Republicans and conservatives who believe that Israel has had a disproportionate reaction to the Hamas terror attack of October the 7th. People who will say, you know, there's a genocide going on. We hear that word over and over again. What's your response to those who believe that Israel has gone too far with the way they've reacted to the October 7th massacre of innocent men, women, and children?
14: Well, I'll tell them that if you love your children and your grandchildren, please focus on history. Every war in the Middle East started by the Arabs, not by Israel, in 1948 and in 1973. And even the Six-Day War in 67, which I lived through it in the Middle East, they basically, Nasser kicked out the peacekeepers, United Nations peacekeepers, and declared war on Israel. And the only reason Israel had to survive is by going early and destroying the air forces of those three neighboring countries. But every war, it's always started not by Israel. And look, I am not an apologist for Israel, but I am an apologist for the truth. And so always go back to the truth. And Israel, they have to survive. And they're battling for their survival. They're the only one lone democracy in the midst of the 57 Islamist countries that basically want to destroy them. And so I am a preacher of the truth. I am a proponent of the truth. And I plead with people, liberals, conservatives, Republicans, Democrats, if you are a truth-loving person, if you're a freedom-loving person, go back to the history, find out the truth. And if Israel did not go into Gaza in order to get into these tunnels and clean house, October 7 would have happened again and again and again. And look at the celebrations around the world at the murder and the killing of babies and women on October 7th. So this is, again, as I go back to, this is the heart of evil, and we need to confront it with the truth.
1: Dr. Yusuf, congratulations on the book and all the work you continue to do. We appreciate you blessing us with your presence here today. Keep fighting the good fight, sir.
14: Thank you, Mike. You've been great, man. You're keeping the fight. I'm proud of you.
1: Thank you, sir. Appreciate it very much. Michael Yusuf joining us here on the Mike Gallagher Show. MichaelYusuf.com or wherever, but you can follow him on X as well. I like to follow people that have that kind of clarity, good versus evil. That's what we are facing right now. And I'd ask any Democrat member of our audience, any audience member who's a Democrat, a poll comes out and says a third of you would be happy if Trump got assassinated. 60% favor a military coup. You'd be okay with a military coup. This is, how does that feel to be part of a political party that seems to celebrate violence? 800-655-MIKE. 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
1: You want an example of real-life evil? You ever heard of The View? Ever heard of Sonny Hostin? Wait till you hear what she had to say about what she did on a jury. It's unbelievable. It's actually almost, you can't find the words. Bragging about making sure that a notorious, horrific murderer didn't get convicted. And bragging about it. Isn't she a former federal prosecutor? It's an extraordinary admission of, again, what Pastor Youssef talks about, I think, evil. The complete diminished way people react to the sanctity of life. Gosh. I'm excited about the new me, as I shared with you some health challenges. Got a blockage in my Widowmaker, 52%, which, you know me, I'm a hypochondriac, so I'm studying everything I can and trying to learn about, hey, can plaque be reduced, and what am I doing, and my doctor likes chelation, and he likes plaque X and an IV treatment, and of course I'm doing the Crestor and the other stuff, the Zidia or whatever it is. Wish I'd have done that years ago, like some of my friends have been doing. But that's okay. I'm going to be on this. And one of the most effective ways that you can tackle a challenge like this, if you've got arterial sclerosis or whatever they call it, weight loss. Get the weight off. Say goodbye to the extra pounds. In fact, that's the first thing that the cardiologist lab that did, that discovered this blockage I have, this arterial blockage, said, is you got to make sure you're at, you're, get rid of all the extra weight. You can't be overweight. PhD weight loss, I believe, is going to add years to my life because that's exactly what I've done. You notice my weight loss lately? I got a little sloppy this past year and I put some weight back on. I can happily tell you, and I looked at the, I looked it up last night. I didn't realize this. Do you know I've lost 38 pounds since June 25th? Now, that's pretty wild. And I've done it all on PhD weight loss. PhD weight loss. 8 out of 10 PhD clients have dropped 10% or more of their body weight. You can do this too. 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PhD weight loss. It's a game changer. 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All right, if you haven't heard it, you got to see and hear Sonny Hostin. What a wild thing to admit. Proud of getting a murderer off the hook. Now he's in a nice, cushy hospital. That and more all ahead on The Mike Gallagher Show. 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
2: From the EMC Security Local News Desk, I'm Chris Monroe. DeKalb County Police arrested 18-year-old Julian Ellis Tuesday night in connection with a Sunday shooting on North Hairston Road that killed two young boys and injured two women. He faces two counts of felony murder and six counts of aggravated assault. Georgia Power and Google are looking to partner on a proposal to upgrade Georgia's two nuclear power plants and increase their capacity to produce electricity. If approved by the Georgia Public Service Commission, Google would pay a subscription fee to help fund upgrades at Plant Vogtle and Plant Hatch. Georgia Power spokesman Jacob Hawkins said the proposal would support Google's data center objectives, but the agreement is not tied to any specific data center project in the state. And Italian tire manufacturer Pirelli has announced they will invest $1.2 billion to expand its headquarters and factory here in Rome, Georgia. Now, SRN News covers the world.
3: Breaking news this hour from Town Hall. I'm Rich Thomason. Iran's president says the people of his country are the victims of terrorism, not at the hands of Iranian security forces who have killed thousands of Iranians, but rather at the hands of the U.S. Masoud Pezeshkian leveled the charge in a speech this morning at the U.N. President Trump putting Iran on notice. He tells the U.N. that he has a big decision to make.
4: Will a deal be made with Iran that lets them rebuild and create a far greater country than it ever was before? Maybe one of the greatest in the Middle East or even the world? Or do I annihilate the Islamic Republic?
3: The president predicts there will be a U.S.-Iran agreement after the midterm elections. A senior NATO commander is issuing a fresh warning about Russia.
5: NATO's deputy commander in Europe's warning that Russian President Vladimir Putin's becoming increasingly reckless as his war in Ukraine drags on. Air Chief Marshal Sir John Stringer tells AP Putin's seeking to divide Western allies, while other European leaders warn Moscow's planning to test NATO's collective defense pact with bolder attacks that have already included sabotage and espionage. But Stringer also cautions NATO members need to be aware of a fevered environment and be careful in their response because Putin would like to provoke the alliance into an overreaction. I'm Ben Thomas.
3: Chinese President Xi Jinping due to arrive in Washington tonight, this ahead of talks at the White House scheduled for tomorrow. President Xi and President Trump expected to discuss various issues, including artificial intelligence, trade, and rare earth minerals. Watching Wall Street this morning, the Dow is down about 149 points, the Nasdaq off 206 points. More on these stories, townhall.com.
2: The local news watch continues from the rsandrews.com air conditioning, heating, plumbing, and electrical traffic command center. And the worst jam on the board right now is on the east side of 285, southbound inner loop from 78 Stone Mountain Freeway to what appears to be road work between Memorial Drive and Covington near the Indian Creek MARTA station, closing down some lanes, so jamming up traffic there. It's usually slow through Midtown this time of day, and today is no exception. In fact, 400 is crowded from the Financial Center Tunnel out of Buckhead down to 85, 85 in slow shape, getting down to the Brookwood Merge and then on down to William Street. Outside of that, nothing worse than just average crowds where you would expect.
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8: Foundations of Freedom, a look at America's founding principles and the leaders who shaped our nation.
9: You know, Ronald Reagan believed self-government required something that government could never replace, responsibility in the hands of the people. In his 1981 inaugural address, Reagan warned against the idea that America had become too complicated to be governed by its citizens. Reagan asked, "If no one among us is capable of governing himself, then who among us has the capacity to govern someone else?" For Reagan, limited government was not about having no government. It was about remembering where responsibility begins, with individuals, families, communities, and the people themselves. Because when government assumes every responsibility, citizens gradually surrender their own. Self-government asks more of us than dependence ever will. And freedom requires a people willing to govern themselves before asking government to do it for them.
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9: New scattered showers around through the afternoon and evening hours. Mostly cloudy, a little breezy overnight tonight, low in the mid-60s. Tomorrow we start out with clouds, then slowly clearing out in the afternoon, high 76. Sunny on Friday with a high of 80. I'm Georgia WeatherNet meteorologist KJ Allen on AM 920, The Answer.
2: Skies are mainly cloudy. That wind out of the east up to 10 or 12 miles an hour and 74 degrees uptown on Peachtree at AM 920, The Answer. 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
15: The wild world of D.C. politics to America's culture clash. Brace yourself for the reality check you've been waiting for. The one and only Mike Gallagher.
0: I shall appreciate clarity. I really can't wait to see what happens when Prime Minister Benjamin Netanyahu goes to New York City tomorrow. You think Zohran the Destroyer will try to have him arrested as promised? I'd like to see him pull that off. How's that going to play out? You'll have the security forces surrounding the Israeli prime minister. I guess you'd have the NYPD trying to put handcuffs on him. I mean, this could be a real fiasco. The country's still reacting to President Trump's speech yesterday at the UN. We carried it here on the Mike Gallagher Show. Now, if you watch CNN, you didn't apparently see it, or MS Now, they're throwing a temper tantrum and they're cutting away and they're not airing the speech. They didn't air it because, well, they decided for you. You don't get to see the president address the UN General Assembly because they are going to decide for you. I just love the hypocrisy over this White House ban of CNN, MS Now, and Politico. Had a caller, good old Michael from San Francisco, one of our members of our loyal opposition. Now, he loves the show. He calls all the time, listens daily, tortures himself, I guess, has nothing but disdain for me. But he calls all the time. Figure that out. I'm trying to picture which progressive lunatic I would call regularly to try to argue with on air. I don't know why people do that. Go touch grass. Go take a walk in the park. I'm becoming a big walker now. I'm loving walking. I was talking to Joey Hudson this morning about my new health diagnosis with my stupid arterial blockage. And he said, look, my doctor has said for years, you can do the weights, you can do the gym, all that stuff. Walk. Get out 30, 45 minutes a day and take a nice, brisk walk. And I intend to do that until the day I die. You do know I think I'm on death's door, right? You know me well enough to know I'm convinced I'm about to have a massive heart attack any minute. I'm making Tracy learn CPR skills. And, of course, I can't wait till Tracy has to revive me. I'll see her now in my closing moments on Earth laughing at me as I'm on the floor. I'll be saying, Tracy, you please, I need... She'll be just shaking her head. Uh-huh. Remember that last time you barked at me? Uh-huh. What do you need? You need some help? Besides, apparently when it's the Widowmaker, if I'm not in the hospital, I've got a really good chance of being reunited with my wife. 90% fatality if you have a Widowmaker heart attack outside of the hospital. 90%. Can you throw me a bone, Doc? Can you make it 70? 60? So look, I've got an ICU room already on standby at the hospital. I've got it's already booked. I'm ready. I've got an ambulance parked in the parking lot. Paying that guy a lot of money, but hey, I'm ready. I'm doing everything right. The weight loss is gone. The weight's gone. The walking, the exercise, the Crestor, the statins I'm taking. And they keep telling me, 52%. You're all right. Anyway, I digress. I think about the hypocrisy of the understanding or the narrative that reporters are guaranteed access to a building. And that's what we're talking about here. Nobody's trying to stop CNN from covering the Trump administration. Nobody. And this caller, Michael in San Francisco, said, oh, they're trying, it's a First Amendment violation, censorship. And he said that Trump said, I'm going to stop people from covering me the way I don't like them to cover me. And I pointed out to Michael in San Francisco, well, you're lying. That's a lie. That's a total fabrication. And we looked up the quote. Here's the clip. Here's the words. Transcript. Quote, this is Donald Trump. There's something wrong with a country that can allow people to write purposely negative stories.

0: the complete contradiction of those who are upset about Trump saying they can cover me all they want. They're just not going to enter 1600 Pennsylvania Avenue. Here's a very smart take from a very smart man. First leading with Brian Stelter from CNN and his hyperventilating over what's going on.
1: This is not censorship. Everybody stop. Just because you're on the losing side of the last election doesn't mean you're being silenced. And I'm sorry, what was that last part he said?
2: But reducing a liar's reach is not the same as censoring freedom of speech.
1: There you go. Absolutely correct. You see, when it's conservative voices that are being reduced and called liars, when it's social media platforms that are demonetizing, deleting, and censoring those things, and even when it's the White House that is threatening access to the President of the United States, when it's a conservative voice, when it's conservative media, when it's people that Brian Stelter and CNN and all these people disagree with, well, come on. Why would we want those liars to be talking anyway? Well, you know what? You make a good point. You might want to rewrite that headline about the assassination attempt of Donald Trump and then come back to us. Because as far as I know, you guys are the liars. And we're just trying to limit your reach. That's all. It's that simple.
0: It really is that simple. You don't get to go into a building. You can cover him all you want. You can lie about him all you want. You can refuse to carry his speeches all you want. Do you. Obama kicked out Fox News. Funny how they didn't hyperventilate then. And again, I'm on a search to find somebody who wants to disagree with me on this. Or Larry. Call me. 800-655-MIKE. Tell me where we're missing this. Tell me where it's written in the Constitution that Caitlin Collins or Brian Stelter get a press credential to go into the White House. Tell me why they can only cover him if they're in that building. What do you think? You're going to go up to his living room on the second floor, the residence there of the White House? What do you think you're going to be able to do differently from inside the building that you can't do outside the building? You want to cover him? Stand outside the gate. And rant and rave about how he's Hitler and evil and everything else. You just don't get to do it inside the building. Now you got to do it outside. It's extraordinary to me to see these arguments. Here's a text from South Carolina. Twitter was a private company. The White House belongs to the people. It is not his house. Okay, well then, hey, South Carolina, go today, get on a plane, and you fly to Washington, D.C. and demand to walk in to the White House. See how that works for you, Texter. Go right now. I dare you. Get on a plane. Go to Washington, D.C. Fly into Reagan National. Take an Uber over to the White House and say, it's the people's house. I want in. I want to get in right now. I want to be inside the people's house. You're part of the people, right, South Carolina, Texter? Good luck with that. You don't have a right to enter the White House. Why is that so hard for people to understand? What shouldn't be hard for you to understand, incidentally, is that Larry O'Connor and I are going to be great hosts for the Big Patriots Alaska Cruise. I am so excited that it's back. Join us in July of 2027. There's nothing like an Alaskan cruise. There's nothing like it. And if you're watching right now on Salem News Channel, you see the fjords, the majesty of the beauty of Alaska. And every night on that beautiful stage on the ship, we're going to be hosting all kinds of great events for you. Hundreds and hundreds of like-minded patriots together on an Alaskan cruise. Mark your calendar right now, July 18th through the 25th. Of 2027. 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
1: I took a call yesterday from a guy named Justin. I think he was in Minneapolis. He was somewhere in Minnesota. He was I think he's an instructor at a school. And he's a liberal Democrat, and he listens to the show because he likes my style. He likes what I do. And we had a great, great exchange. We had a great back and forth. And it was like, finally, there's a Democrat that maybe you could reason with, or maybe he felt that way about me. But then I get a clip like the one from Sonny Hostin, who's a very prominent liberal on The View on ABC TV. And I think we're not dealing with just bad here. We're not considering policy differences. This is flat out demonic evil. I want to share this clip with you here in just a moment, get your reaction. 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They couldn't figure out how to stop it. The vet couldn't figure it out. Joey started sprinkling Rough Greens on top of Jesse's food. 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They make any dog food better. I'm just going to play this clip for you, and I'll bet you're going to be in amazement. This is Sonny Hostin from The View.
2: The insanity defense has been around in Massachusetts for 182 years, so I think it's well established. And I thought absolutely that she was not criminally responsible by reason of insanity. And the reason I felt that, I feel so strongly about this holdout juror is because I was a holdout juror in a case, in the Daniel Rakowitz case. I don't know if people remember it, the butcher of Tompkins Square Park. It was
3: the guy who ate the victims?
2: Yes.
4: He was, you were on that jury?
2: Yes,
5: you're going to need to explain more.
2: Yes, I was. And
5: were
2: when
5: you
2: I
5: a lawyer
2: never
5: already?
2: Heard this story
5: I was,
2: before. It was before I went to law school.
5: Oh, because I would have never
2: and,
5: put you on
2: and I, when I brought it up yeah. in the when I brought it up at the Hot Topics meeting, I don't think everyone believed me. And then my producer looked it up, and I'm in the New York Times. And apparently, several jurors questioned afterwards said one holdout juror was principally responsible for preventing them from returning a guilty verdict. That was me. And it was because I saw clearly that he was psychotic.
3: Of course.
2: He was in a psychosis. He did not mean to kill her. And once he killed her, he panicked. He chopped up her body parts, yes, boiled her body parts, tried to commit the perfect crime, and then fed her.
5: And you got this guy off?
2: And no. And, but that's how much I believe in the insanity defense. And he fed her body parts to the unhoused.
6: Excuse me, can I move over?
2: Yes.
6: I don't
2: yes.
6: need to be around.
2: But all that being said, it was so clear to me in the jury room, and we were sequestered for 9 days. One juror threw a chair at me. They were so angry with me, but one by one, I picked them off and said, what about this? What about that? And we ended up all 12 unanimously voting that he was not criminally responsible.
3: Just
2: by
3: hungry.
5: See, that's my issue with the law.
2: Of insanity.
5: That's the
2: and,
5: issue with
2: but
5: the
2: he
5: law.
2: Is still in a mental institution so being treated.
1: How do you like that, huh? This is how sick they've become. They will defend the most abhorrent. That's why there were so many Lindsey Clancy supporters. And you heard what she said, right? That's not satire. That was not AI. She's bragging that one by one, she said, I picked off the other jurors. I picked them off one by one and convinced the jury that this monster who brutally murdered someone, dismembered her body, boiled her body parts, and fed her body to the homeless, I convinced the other jurors, he didn't mean to do it. And she used those words. They're not my words. Her words. He didn't mean to do it. You know, he didn't mean to do it. And I picked them off. Look, I use the words evil and demonic. That's not hyperbole anymore. It's just not. And this isn't policy debate. There's no, this isn't policy difference. This is good versus evil. 800-655-MIKE. We all want a great return on our investment, right? But what if one of the best investments you could make wasn't in your portfolio? 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
7: With SRN News, I'm Bob Agnew in Washington. About half of rural American voters believe the economy is worse off now than when President Trump returned to office. That's according to a new survey that points to economic frustration among a key group that has largely backed Trump and other Republicans in recent elections. A poll of more than 2,000 rural registered voters was carried out by the Associated Press and KFF. New survey points to economic frustration among that group. About half of rural Americans believe that the economy simply is not going in the right direction. Iran's president says the people of his country are what he calls the victims of terrorism, not at the hands of Iranian security forces who have killed thousands of Iranians, but rather at the hands of the U.S. Meanwhile, President Trump has put Iran on notice. He told the U.N. General Assembly he has a big decision to make after the midterm elections, whether to make a new deal with Iran or whether to wipe it out completely. More on these stories at SRNnews.com.
8: 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South Metro delays in full swing now on 75 South from 675 heading out into Henry County. And there may be a fender bender along the way before you hit Hudson Bridge, so it's extra heavy until you clear that. 285 southbound is stacked up on both sides of town trying to get to I-20 in DeKalb County. It's road work near the Indian Creek MARTA station below Memorial Drive and above Covington Highway that has it backed up into Clarkston and Tucker coming down from the Snow Mountain Freeway. And on the west side, it's just all that construction. 285 southbound stacked up getting into I-20 from Hollowell.
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15: You scattered showers around through the afternoon and evening hours. Mostly cloudy, a little breezy overnight tonight, low in the mid-60s. Tomorrow we start out with clouds, then slowly clearing out in the afternoon, high 76. Sunny on Friday with a high of 80. I'm Georgia WeatherNet meteorologist KJ Allen on AM 920, The Answer.
8: Lots of clouds, just some peaks of sun, 74 degrees with that easterly wind up to 10 miles an hour. Feels pretty nice out there this morning.
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1: The Butcher of Thompson Square Park. 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The gruesome Butcher of Tompkins Square Park. Daniel Rakowitz. He was known as a notorious marijuana dealer and East Village eccentric. He decided to slaughter his roommate, 26-year-old dance student, Monica Beerle. He dismembered her body, boiled her head for soup. He boasted that he ate her brains, according to the New York Post. He fed some of her body to the local homeless people. And he was found not guilty. The outcome that you just heard Sonny Hostin taking credit for as the jury's only lone holdout against a conviction. And she's proud of it. That's the part that is stunning to me. She's proud of getting this guy off. No accountability. Oh, he's in a nice, cushy hospital somewhere eating, potato salad and maybe watching The View. Maybe he's watching her now. And he can smile from ear to ear knowing that she's the one that prevented him from facing justice for this brutal, horrific crime. Look, we are at a point where this is beyond policy. How do you find common ground with people like this? Paul Morrow, who's the former cop, who's a Fox News contributor, he reposted it on his X account. He wrote, "I recall this case. It was a notorious New York City case, the Butcher of Tompkins Square Park." Paul writes, "It explains a lot. Rakowitz isn't the only psycho in the equation." But Sonny Hostin isn't psycho. She's today's Democrat Party, isn't she? Look at the polling. 60% of Democrats would approve of a military coup in the White House. 31% of Democrats, according to this poll from a left-leaning organization, would be happy if Trump got assassinated. 31%! For those of us who knew Charlie Kirk and worked with him, we feel the pain of people mocking his murder, his assassination. You think those are Republicans doing that? And by the way, thank you, Sonny Hostin, for being so perfectly articulate in your description of the Butcher of Tompkins Square Park feeding the homeless. Though that's not homeless. No, Buster Brown, you don't call them homeless. You heard Sonny, right? Unhoused. They're the unhoused. What an imbecile. What a total village idiot. We are seeing a level of wickedness, and I guess wickedness and evil has always existed. The difference now is that they're willing to say it out loud. They used to think those evil, wicked thoughts, but now they're saying it out loud because there's no fallback. There's no pushback. What consequences is ABC going to take? Do you think they call her into the office? Hey, Sonny, maybe not a great idea to brag about how you got a guy like this Butcher of Tompkins Square Park off the hook. Probably not a good idea to tell your audience, and they're all cackling and laughing, and joking about it. Wonder if the family of Monica Beerle was watching The View, and they were all getting a big laugh out of Sonny making sure this guy wasn't convicted of this brutal, brutal murder. Again, no wonder so many supporters of Lindsey Clancy came out of the woodwork. To quote Sonny Hostin, she didn't mean to strangle her three kids one by one using the exercise band. No, she didn't mean it. She just was having a blue day. You know, postpartum depression. She was sad. She was having the sads. So one by one, she executed her children, and she's got a fan club. She's got people, women in the streets, protesting on her behalf. The child killer. It's all on the ballot in 41 days. I don't know how much plainer I can make it. It's no more simpler than this. This is what you get to choose in 41 days. One open line, 800-655-MIKE. Here's a text from Arkansas. It's like we need a mass exorcism. The Democrats are possessed. What you need is a good book. You want to escape into a great page turner? I have had so much fun telling you about Carbon Zero. Last week, we invited the author, Craig W. Stanfill, into our studios, and we spent the day with him. I mean, he's a wonderful, wonderful AI pioneer and a writer who has taken the story of artificial intelligence and captured it in a novel. And here's the great part. This didn't just get slapped together in the last few weeks where all this focus is on AI these days. No, he's been working on this for years. The timing is perfect. This is a thriller with tons of action, but also a story that stays with you long after you finish the last page. Carbon Zero. It's a big hit. 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It's finally available. I've been telling you for weeks to pre-order it on Kindle, but now you can buy the book itself. Go to Amazon. 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And boy, shenanigans ensue. I mean, catastrophic shenanigans. 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It's a great book. 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James is in Arkansas. Hey, James, welcome to the Mike Gallagher Show. How are you, sir?
16: Not too bad.
1: Good.
16: I was going to say that murder that guy done, man, I don't know about his case, but that lady's case.
1: Yeah.
16: She killed her three kids.
1: Yeah.
16: She knew what she was doing because when she strangled them, or she hit that baby, one of them left a bruise.
1: Yeah.
16: She put makeup on that bruise to keep it from being seen. That's where the line was drawn, and I believe that she knew what she was doing because she covered that baby's face.
1: Well, I mean, this story here about the guy boiled the poor woman's body parts, ate her brains, fed part of her body to the homeless, and Sonny Hostin said, oh, he didn't mean to do it. She used that term. You heard the words. He didn't mean to do it. And somehow she can. This is why I wouldn't be on a jury. If my life if they could tell me tomorrow that this, my little blockage that I got going on in my heart or whatever it is would go away if you could be on a jury, I'll have to take my chances. I'd have to just take my chances. There's no way. Can you imagine being in a room full of Sonny Hostins? This is insanity. But it's also evil. If you missed my conversation with Dr. Michael Youssef, we'll have it posted online on our podcast or at MikeOnline.com. 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
1: Once in a while, I get asked by somebody, why do you play a clip like the one you played from Sonny Hostin on The View? And it's a good question, and it's a reasonable one, and I want to respond to it. You want to know why I play it? Because her mindset that is considered acceptable is dangerous. It's a dangerous thing to see people espousing such wickedness without any consequence. I mean, here's the texts are pouring in, and I appreciate the feedback. 800-655-MIKE. Illinois writes, or excuse me, this is from Georgia. Sonny Hostin's position shows that she's a disturbed and sick woman. She definitely needs to be in that mental hospital with that man. And if ABC had any decency, she'd be fired for saying what she did. to laugh and be proud. And again, she's proud of it, bragging about it. I'm the one that convinced 11 other jurors that this monster should not be convicted, because I believe so strongly in the insanity defense. Not guilty because of, he didn't mean to do it. He accidentally chopped that woman up into pieces and boiled her brain and ate her and fed her to the homeless. And yes, I'm going to say homeless, you idiot. I'm going to call you an idiot. Unhoused. The unhoused. That is so stupid. Imagine somebody thinking that they're an intellectual person. Unhoused. Because homeless is mean. Look, evil is mean. And there's a real evil here. There is a diabolical, demonic force. And the good news is we know how this story ends. Good will prevail. Good will triumph over this evil. And I only hope and pray that this conflict that we're witnessing and experiencing will manifest itself at the ballot box in 41 days. For me, everything comes back to the spiritual battle that we're in and our ability to have elected representatives who will not reflect this wickedness. You're not going to hear any Republican bragging about getting a monster killer off the hook. You're not going to see anybody celebrating anybody's assassination. You're not going to approve of a poll that says that President Kamala Harris, heaven forbid, should be assassinated. We don't want to kill our opponents. We don't want political violence. And you've got a say in the matter. And you've got a moral obligation not only to vote, but to get everybody in your life to vote as well. Move mountains on November 3rd. We must. There's too much at stake. 9 minutes before the hour. I'm in kind of a chatty mood today. Let me go to your calls. Lines are jammed. 800-655-MIKE. 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Mary's in Chicago. Hey, Mary, welcome. You're on the Mike Gallagher Show. How are you today?
3: Oh, I'm all right. Thanks, Mike. I always wonder when something like this, I just wonder now, Sonny Hostin has, I know she has one child, he's an adult son. I just wonder if somebody had done this to her son, the exact same thing, how she would feel then.
1: I hate to get personal with somebody like Sonny Hostin, but did you see the video where she was caught, her son got stopped for trespassing, and you're right, he's an adult. And the cops stopped him. He was walking along the railroad tracks in a restricted area somewhere, I think in the New York City area. But wherever it was, he calls mommy, right? And mommy on the phone, Sonny Hostin says, tell them I'm a federal prosecutor on the phone to try to get him off the hook. That's Sonny Hostin. And again, look, ABC can hire whoever they want, but you are so right, Mary, when it's their own kid. If their child was, God forbid, horribly murdered, You think she'd be celebrating her kid's murderer being exonerated? And you want some fascinating viewing? Check out the clip. He calls her. The whole thing is captured on the cops' body cams. And they were so respectful. The cops were and polite. I mean, you know, she's a TV star, don't you know? And she tells him on the phone, first of all, she's a former federal prosecutor. She's telling him to lie. Tell him I'm a federal prosecutor. I'm on my way. He's trespassing, apparently. They stop him. He's wandering around the railroad tracks. Well, I got to call my mom. Because my mom is Sonny Hostin, don't you know, star of ABC's The View. She comes marching down there, and she's trying to talk the officers out of doing anything, no accountability for her son trespassing. Because after all, I'm Sonny Hostin. It's the quintessential do you know who I am obnoxiousness. My gosh. Well, do you know who you are? Do you know where you're going to be this weekend? I hope you join us in L.A. for the big KRLA Town Hall 2026 in Pasadena, California. Gosh, I can't wait for this event. What great people on this lineup. Adam Carolla, Nick Shirley, journalist Nick Sorter is going to be there. I'm going to be there with Larry Elder, Alex Marlowe, Larry O'Connor. It's this weekend. This Saturday we'll be in Pasadena. I'll be broadcasting from Los Angeles on Saturday. For tickets, go to am870theanswer.com, am870theanswer.com. Then in October 22nd, Phoenix, one stage, one night, Mike Gallagher, Larry Elder. You're not going to want to miss this. Right on the eve of the midterms, we're going to be in Phoenix for the along with the great Seth Liebson. 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Incidentally, I got invited while I'm in Phoenix to go be on a podcast. I think I'm familiar with this guy. I think I saw him on Joe Rogan. Got invited to the, let's see, it's the Aaron Suri podcast. Aaron Suri, S-I-R-I. And I think Aaron's a pretty fascinating guy. Know anything about him? Email me if I should do the podcast or not when I'm in Phoenix. Mike@MikeOnline.com. That's a wrap for a Wednesday. Great job. Great to have Eric back in the saddle again, as well as Tony doing a fantastic job call screening, Yasmin, our video producer, and show producer Tracy Stockwell. On behalf of our entire team, I appreciate you joining us. Let's do it again tomorrow. Have a great day. Be safe. Keep fighting the good fight. I'm Mike Gallagher. 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
8: From the EMC Security Local News Desk, I'm Chris Monroe. DeKalb County Police arrested 18-year-old Julian Ellis Tuesday night in connection with a Sunday shooting on North Hairston Road that killed two young boys and injured two women. He faces two counts of felony murder and six counts of aggravated assault. Georgia Power and Google are looking to partner on a proposal to upgrade Georgia's two nuclear power plants and increase their capacity to produce electricity. If approved by the Georgia Public Service Commission, Google would pay a subscription fee to help fund upgrades at Plant Vogtle and Plant Hatch. Georgia Power spokesman Jacob Hawkins said the proposal would support Google's data center objectives, but the agreement is not tied to any specific data center project in the state. And Italian tire manufacturer Pirelli has announced they will invest $1.2 billion to expand its headquarters and factory here in Rome, Georgia. Now, SRN News covers the world.
7: Breaking news this hour at Town Hall. I'm Bob Agnew in Washington. Three news outlets President Trump has banned from the White House are asking a judge to find the ban unconstitutional.
5: On Tuesday, President Donald Trump clashed with CNN reporter Caitlin Collins at the United Nations in New York after Trump last week banned CNN, MS Now, and Politico from White House grounds and called their news coverage fake news.
22: I'm surprised that CNN is here covering me. You shouldn't be here. You should not be here covering me.
5: The long-running conflict between Trump and news media outlets he finds unfavorable is set to play out Wednesday afternoon in a court hearing after the three banned news outlets filed suit, calling Trump's action selective based on the content of their coverage. Donna Warder, Washington.
7: Detained Americans will be among the topics to be discussed by President Trump and Xi Jinping this week. Yufeng Rong is the wife of Yulin Chen, a detained Chinese American seismologist.
23: So March 19th, 2026. Secretary of State Marco Rubio designated him as...
7: And Yulin Chen was detained nearly 2 years ago in China. A second potential measles exposure is causing concern in Philadelphia. An individual with measles passed through Philadelphia International Airport September 13th, but did not leave the premises, according to public health officials. It's harvest time in California wine country, but many growers are struggling to sell their crop this year as changing drinking habits cause Americans to drink a little less wine.
24: The demand for wine has dropped considerably, and people are drinking less, and they have more options for when they do choose to drink than they've ever had. And as a result, wine is facing its first real decline here over the last 5 years, relative to what we've seen over the last 30 years, which has been consistent growth in the wine market.
7: That's Kyle Collins with Allied Grape Growers based in Lodi, California. More on these stories at townhall.com.
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30: You know, Ronald Reagan believed self-government required something that government could never replace: responsibility in the hands of the people. In his 1981 inaugural address, Reagan warned against the idea that America had become too complicated to be governed by its citizens. Reagan asked, "If no one among us is capable of governing himself, then who among us has the capacity to govern someone else?" For Reagan, limited government was not about having no government. It was about remembering where responsibility begins, with individuals, families, communities, and the people themselves. Because when government assumes every responsibility, citizens gradually surrender their own. Self-government asks more of us than dependence ever will. And freedom requires a people willing to govern themselves before asking government to do it for them.
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13: You scattered showers around through the afternoon and evening hours. Mostly cloudy, a little breezy overnight tonight, low in the mid-60s. Tomorrow we start out with clouds, then slowly clearing out in the afternoon, high 76. Sunny on Friday with a high of 80. I'm Georgia WeatherNet meteorologist KJ Allen on AM 920, The Answer.
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1: It's the Alex Marlowe Show. I'm glad you're here. And there's a ton to do today. It's a big, big, big with capital letters day at the UN. I will give you what I think are the biggest things going on. Plus, President Trump, having spoken yesterday, is headed back to Washington for a meeting with Xi Jinping. Comment on that momentarily. It's like a funeral at CNN with the Paramount merger likely going through. Paramount, which is run by the Ellison family, which is MAGA adjacent, I would say. Taking over CNN does not bode well for the 46-year-old legacy news outlet that's done very badly over the years. We got that coming up as well. Plus some pretty bad news I'll have to share on the political front. Things not looking promising, and I'm not trusting the plan at the moment. Plus I'll give you an update on all the machinations with the White House press corps trying to respond to Donald Trump, suggesting that some of the fakest news outlets around don't deserve special privilege. And the vice president spoke, I think, candidly and very clearly about what's really going on there. But I'll start with the Xi Jinping stuff. Xi Jinping heading to Washington. And the first thing to note here is that, were we just talking like 3 days ago about him having a stroke? I looked this up. This is just a quick, last minute prep for the show. Here, July 16th, 2024, massive reports that Xi Jinping had a stroke. And this is millions of views on X Everything app. That was July 2024. We also got, this is July 16th, October 10th, 2025, another super viral conversation about Xi Jinping has had yet another stroke. So that was 2025. And then we had a couple of weeks ago, Xi Jinping also had a stroke. So every year we have another Xi Jinping stroke scare. And you guys know this. We don't ever get this lucky where the worst dictators in the world get that. They're not the ones who have the strokes. Okay. Like, that's for kindly grandmothers and, young parents. Like, it's the, I'm being somewhat tongue in cheek here, but don't expect us to get that lucky that any of the emperor for life of the evil CCP regime is going to be the one who keels over anytime soon. We're going to have to deal with him. He's going to be reality, and I would not be counting on any stroke fantasies some of you might have. So, but we'll get a look at him. Let's see how he's doing. Let's see how he's doing when we see him. But the agenda is going to be robust as always. China demands respect. So Trump will do a lot of the pomp and circumstance. It is considered a state visit, which is the highest diplomatic honor. There'll be a state dinner, and we will act like we get along with China on everything, which is probably healthy. It's, even though it makes my skin crawl to a degree, it's probably the best way to try to impress Xi Jinping. It's probably the best way to deal with all of the complicated stuff we got to deal with. And it's a lot. So here's the agenda as far as I can tell. Trump and Xi are going to be talking trade, in particular soybeans, beef, liquid natural gas, Boeing aircrafts. All of this is stuff that is supposed to be debated, and the tariff rate on some things, both essential and non-essential goods, are no doubt going to come up as well. Rare earths and critical minerals, we're still too dependent on China for that, but that doesn't, we need a long-term solution to that. But short-term, we need China to be reliable trading partners in that regard while we hopefully start cutting other deals around the world where we aren't dependent on China. But so long as we are, remember, you know, we weren't able to get certain chips and things like that as recently as the pandemic because China wasn't shipping them, and that's problematic. So we got to make sure that we're on strong footing there. AI has quickly risen up the docket, I think, and it'll be interesting to see what comes out on AI. In particular, President Trump has been banging the gong for no regulations, calling it a hoax. Anyone who's warning about safety, I think he's largely right that the current wave of AI pessimism and doomerism is a hoax. And I have a big speech on that I just got the raw file yesterday for that. So I'll put that out on the Marlowe podcast feed in the next couple of days. So I'm largely in agreement, but ultimately there's going to have to be some level of regulation. And I don't think the United States at this time should be giving China any sort of technology that allows them to accelerate their AI production. And at this moment we are. I don't think they're getting our best stuff, but they're getting some. And this is, and China does regard AI as a massive strategic priority. And I do think they'll probably be willing to compromise on certain things to get more access to American know-how and technology on AI. So how that shakes out, I think, is a real tightrope. But I do anticipate there'll be more agreement between Xi and Trump than disagreement in that regard. Taiwan, always a topic of consideration. The United States still treats Taiwan as part of the One China policy, which is morally mixed, but I think is realistically, if you're a geopolitical realist, understandable, but Beijing definitely wants the U.S. not selling arms to Taiwan. And I think that this is going to come up as well. The Strait. So China, of course, is funding Iran to a large degree, larger than just about any other country. And Trump wants China to lean on Tehran to end any sort of conflict and to reopen the Strait. And this is a major oil route that could also benefit China. China's economy is suffering greatly from the squeeze that's taking place from the Strait of Hormuz. And even though that we're now at two-thirds shipping capacity through there, a lot of this does affect China even more than the United States. So hopefully Trump can convince China to put pressure on Iran to wrap this thing up. And as always, fentanyl, which is, remember, all that fentanyl that's flooding into our country, a lot of those precursors are coming from China. China knows this is happening. They're basically genociding Americans. This is one where I'm trying to give you a sober rundown of what's going to be discussed. This is one where it's very hard to be sober because China is controlling a lot of chemicals that go into illicit fentanyl production. And those chemicals are used to kill Americans and to rot our community and our culture. And there, it's deeply, deeply, deeply discouraging that all that is still taking place, and whatever Trump can do in that regard to put pressure on China.

0: extra mortgages. And so this is the main gauge that the interest rates around mortgages, particularly the 30-year mortgage, the main benchmark is the 10-year yield. And a lot of this is directly related to the Iran war. And you guys know where my take is on this. I've been giving you my daily thoughts on this for going on 6 months now. But I think I trust President Trump on the Iran war. I think that if they really were on the verge of nuclear weapons, then some of this stuff is a short-term pain economically on the margins is worth it for the long-term gain of a non-nuclear Iran. But this conflict has absolutely driven up the 30-year mortgage rate, which is now climbing into the low 7%, which means people feel like they can't buy or sell their homes. And that is not good for an economy, and it's not good for vibes. And all of the political prognosticators continue to, as we enter into the fall, we're a couple of days into the fall, we're seeing shifting priorities for the political prognosticators actually suggesting Democrats are gaining ground on Republicans, that some of these states that are seen as toss up are now going to lean blue. And I'll spend some time drilling into specifics. So, but due to the nature of the pretty brief amount of time I'm on the air live each day, I tend to speak more in broad brushes than the specifics, but we'll get into some of the specific races as we get closer to the election. But the trends are not good. And a lot of this is unfortunately downstream effects of the Iran war, gas prices being high. And then you see 10-year treasury yields leading the mortgage rates to go up. All of this creates bad vibes. Whereas you see the business is doing well and people spending very confidently. And so all of that is a positive. But again, all of this takes our eye away from some of the incredible stuff that the president's doing. Marco Rubio's State Department announced yesterday they deported another 25,000 migrants. I think that's very excellent. But all of this that we're seeing, there is very low enthusiasm. Even people who trust the plan, I think, are seeing pretty low enthusiasm when it comes to voting for Republicans. And it's why on the show, I'm going to continue to bring up some of the dumbest ideas the Democrat left has. And I've got a bunch of those. I'll play those later on. But it is unfortunately, we're in an environment where we are focusing on a lot of stuff where the Republican conservative narrative, the Donald Trump's narrative, it is not going to be convincing to everyone. And that's the reality of it. We got to be prepared for that. So if any of you are sitting on the sideline, you got to understand stakes super high. We're going to turn the country over to a bunch of socialist Islamists, unless we're very careful here. 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
5: AOC or John Ossoff? 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Hard to believe, but Senator Ossoff spends more powdering his nose than your family spends on 4 months of groceries. No wonder Ossoff thought Georgians could afford his $2,000 tax increase. Behind the Ossoff makeup is a lot of taxes. Senator Ossoff voted to gut the child tax credit. He voted to tax overtime and tips. 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A $2,000 tax increase? No wonder Ossoff doesn't care about you. 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SLF PAC paid for and is responsible for the content of this advertising, not authorized by any candidate or candidate's committee. www.slfpac.org.
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0: talking about whether or not we're spending our time on the right stuff in the run-up to the election. It does feel like we're not spending a lot of time talking about historic drops in prescription drug prices, all these good economic signs that we're seeing in terms of business growth as well as wage growth, the fact that jobs market's super stable. We don't have a lot of time to talk about that, and as well as bringing peace all around the world. I mean, a huge conservative revival in south of our border in South America and Central America. That's very positive. A lot of good stuff happening in our country in a lot of these areas, but we don't have a lot of time to talk about that, and that is a concern. One of the things that's been top of mind in Washington this week has been Breitbart, of all places, which is very cool, but also kind of odd in a weird way, as the White House has taken away some of the hard badges, which is a preferred, I've been likening it to a fast track at Disneyland for a journalist to get in and have White House access. J.D. Vance was asked about it yet again, this time on Newsmax, and he spoke about it. I want to play this from last night. Cut 20, guys.
1: Of, let's say, Breitbart to the coverage of Politico, I think you can make an objective argument that Breitbart's coverage of the Biden administration was more fair than Politico's coverage of the Trump administration. But Breitbart did not have a place, a special access in the White House. And I think it's just that that's what we're saying. It's not a ban. We're not saying Politico can't report. We couldn't do that even if we wanted to. What we're saying is we're not going to give these papers and these news organizations special privileges. Access to the White House.
0: Does anyone understand that? He's so clear. That's one of the reasons why he's one of my faves in Washington. It's such a clear explanation. And that's the whole thing, is that our coverage of Biden was more fair. It's all sourced. If you look at my book, Breaking Biden, the only conservative New York Times bestselling book about the Bidens, and maybe the bestselling Biden book ever, I don't know, because no one bought his books when he wrote them. And it is a guy, I think I have 1,400 endnotes in there. It's over 100 pages of endnotes. Every single thing is meticulously sourced and cited. Try to find a hole in anything I write. There's nothing. And we do cover him relentlessly fair. It's that we were on top of it. And yet we didn't get a fast track. In fact, the White House Correspondents Association went out of their way to make sure that Breitbart had very limited access. And so that's the truth of this. And that's why it's very hard for me, even though I'm not necessarily happy we're talking about, you know, press freedom issues 40 days out from an election. But I do think the Trump administration's got a very substantial point, is that these outlets have permanent real estate in the White House. They have desks in the White House. They have the fast track to get in the White House. They have space where they can do their video shoots right there on the White House, facing the West Wing. That's like millions of dollars of advertisements, all provided by the White House, so they can supply fake news and routinely lie amidst the biggest stories of all time. So it's hard for me to get worked up. And a lot of people are refuting the history as if Breitbart's always had this like incredible access to various administrations. It's just not true. And it's the fault of the journalists themselves. And this is a point that people are missing, is that we did not have pool access under the Biden administration because the White House Correspondents Association, which is left-wing journalists, even Republican establishments, because the White House Correspondents Association, by the way, listens to what the Senate does. And the Senate was tough on us because who runs the Senate? A guy named Cocaine Mitch McConnell. So Cocaine Mitch McConnell did not like the idea of Breitbart having any of this fast track access because Breitbart was instrumental to taking down the Republican establishment over the years. So this is a pretty big difference. So that means that we weren't roaming the Oval Office, you know, not say the Oval Office, but we weren't roaming, you know, the West Wing and the briefing rooms during the Biden administration. And a lot of it is because of these exact journalists who never lifted a finger to help us, and the Republican establishment in the Senate who didn't want to help us either. So even though this stuff waxes and wanes, but the Senate press gallery is largely to blame, which is controlled by a combination of these journalists and whoever controls the Senate at the time, which is Cocaine Mitch, and as well as these White House reporters who would never lift a finger for us. In fact, they did the opposite. When we were getting boycotted, when there was this massive wave to boycott Breitbart after Trump won in 2016, and we were falsely smeared as anti-Semites of all places, a pro-Israel organization with a Jerusalem bureau that has a Star of David in the logo, a company owned by Jewish people and run by a lot of Jewish people, that we were called anti-Semitic, and they took away all of our advertising, or a bunch of our advertising, not all of it. The establishment media, instead of standing up for Breitbart and saying, these are unfair smears, you guys shouldn't be doing this, this is a lie, do you know what they did? they didn't see over the horizon that Breitbart would still be standing because we're so big, we're so robust, we have so much support, and we're so lean and mean. We have so few people, so our budget relatively small. They all got boycotted too. They all got boycotted. Their business models crumbled all because they wouldn't lift a finger to help us. So it is the history that's out there right now. It's important to frame it up in these ways that all these people are getting discriminated against by the White House. Now, they're not being discriminated against. They're just getting being sent back to an even playing field with the rest of us. That's a very important thing to note. And that's why there's a bloodbath coming to CNN once the Paramount folks take over. And I'll break that down when we come back on the Alex Marlowe Show.

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1: 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With CNN, Politico, and MS Now in high dudgeon over being denied access to the White House, you'd think it was the end of democracy. What it is the end of hypocrisy. For years, CNN and her confederates have been unified in distorting the news when it comes to Donald Trump and burying news about the Biden administration. So much so that their behavior hardly gives them any moral high ground. We should recall well their efforts to stifle reporting on Joe Biden's mental condition, as well as their complicity in covering up the story of Hunter Biden's laptop, including uncritically platforming the 51 intelligence experts who abused their security clearances to further conceal political damage to the Biden presidency. They were silent when the Biden administration tried to create a disinformation board and said little else about the exposure of the manifold Biden efforts to censor social media. As they preen over their rights to report truth to power, let us not drown in their crocodile tears about their commitments to truth and free speech. I'm Seth Leibson.
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3: With SRN News, I'm Bob Agnew. In Washington, President Trump has put Iran on notice. He told the UN General Assembly he'll have a big decision to make after the midterm elections, namely whether to strike a new deal with Iran and help that country to become greater than ever before, or to increase the U.S. attacks against Iran, even wiping out the current Islamic Republic that controls it. Meanwhile, Iran's president says people of his country are what he calls the victims of terrorism, not at the hands of the Iranian security forces who've killed thousands of Iranians, but rather at the hands of the United States. President Trump is calling Cuba a failed state. He predicts the communist regime will eventually fall. In his words, freedom will be coming to Cuba. Another claim he made at the United Nations. Chinese President Xi headed to Washington due to arrive this evening for White House talks set for tomorrow. It's expected they'll discuss a wide range of topics, including AI, trade, and rare earth minerals. More details at SRN News.
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14: New scattered showers around through the afternoon and evening hours. Mostly cloudy, a little breezy overnight tonight, low in the mid-60s. Tomorrow we start out with clouds, then slowly clearing out in the afternoon, high 76. Sunny on Friday with a high of 80. I'm Georgia WeatherNet meteorologist KJ Allen on AM 920, The Answer.

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1: Got some bad news for CNN staffers. They're panicking because of the impending Warner Brothers Discovery acquisition. It's like a funeral, and there's a bloodbath coming, they think. Paramount cleared a major regulatory hurdle by settling with 12 state attorneys general, which allowed for the deal to proceed. It's going to combine the company that would control now CNN, CBS News, Paramount Pictures, Warner Brothers, HBO Max, and Paramount Plus. So it's a big company. It's a conglomerate. You definitely would see if the regulators want to get in there, but they say, hey, you know what? This is going forward. So staffers were telling the New York Post that they feel a sense of dread similar to a hurricane approaching, and that one TV executive predicts they're going to slash and burn CNN as part of a cost-cutting measure. And Paramount's projected at least $6 billion in savings with some of the cost-cutting that's happening. And yeah, I'm curious to see if CNN makes money, because here's the trick here. CNN, they've had a parlor trick, because if you notice, no one watches CNN. It's a, maybe they see the highlights of Scott Jennings when he dunks on someone on the Thunderdome show. Like, maybe someone shares that on Twitter. But they don't actually tune in and watches the shows. And so they, of course, would lose money aside from one thing, bundled cable. So bundled cable, which means you pay these carriage fees, which means if any of you want to subscribe to Fox News, you also have to pay for CNN. And even if you don't want CNN, and CNN gets, I think, the highest rate of any cable network for these carriage fees. So basically, if you want any sort of an upgrade to your cable package, it's going to include CNN. And even if you like it or not, you can't really unbundle it. And so that's part of the issue. So CNN, founded by Ted Turner in 1980, and is headed for maybe its biggest shakeup ever. We can only hope, because as I said, when Barry Weiss took over CBS, it doesn't necessarily matter whether or not it goes well, because if it goes badly, that's very entertaining, and what was there before was so bad. And if it does go well, then that's great for the country. So if they take it over and they make CNN a great thing, then cool. What do I care? But if Paramount just blows it into the sky, then what do I care also? CNN has been a cancer in a lot of ways in our society. They've been a huge megaphone for some of the worst ideas in the modern era. They really have. And they treat it as though they've been right about everything, and they've been wrong about just so much. This is kind of fun. This is Kara Swisher, who is a podcaster who also is paid by CNN to do something. I don't know what, but is always kind of grumpy and grumbling about tech. She was sad. Let's play cut 12.
2: I was just literally reading my contract today, as you might imagine, when this news struck, because I threatened to leave. And I have asked my agent to get me out of my contract. It ends December 31st. So it's only a few months, right? I thought I was trying to figure out ways I could work with them in some like licensing way. But then I thought, these guys, I don't want to work for them. I just don't. I got too much to do with you, Scott Galloway.
1: Yeah, that's really cool. Yeah, it's fun. It's just these people get paid to do nothing, just to give inaccurate opinions on TV. And even then, they can't handle it. It's just too much. Too much goes beyond what they're fully capable of. Okay, so other items that I want to turn to that I think are of note for the moment is really, this is a Sonny Hostin clip that is just to talk about the fake news media. This is a person who is on ABC, which is the FCC is trying to regulate them and has not been successful. This is unbelievable. Let's play cut 9, please.
3: I thought absolutely that she was not criminally responsible by reason of insanity. And the reason I felt that I feel so strongly about this holdout juror is because I was a holdout juror in a case, in the Daniel Rakowitz case. I don't know if people remember it, the butcher of Tompkins Square Park. It was
4: the guy who ate the victims.
3: Yes. He did not mean to kill her. And once he killed her, he panicked. He chopped up her body parts. Yes. Boiled her body parts, tried to commit the perfect crime, and then fed her.
5: And you got this guy off?
3: And no. And but he fed, that's how much I believe in the insanity defense. And he fed her body parts to unhoused. One by one, I picked them off and said, what about this? What about that? And we ended up all 12 unanimously voting that he was not criminally responsible.
1: It boggles the mind. The guy, the butcher of Thompson Square Park was, this is a, I think it's a 1991 or 1989. So he killed his roommate. She claims he didn't intend to kill his roommate, but he was a guy who sold drugs for a living and he had styled himself as a guru in public life. And he killed someone and then fed the bodies to the unhoused, dismembered the bodies in a bathtub, boiled parts of it, bleached bones. Apparently, he stored the skull in a bucket of cat litter at a Port Authority bus terminal. And then he bragged about the killing, allegedly, in the park. And then he claimed to have made soup from the remains of this woman, a 26-year-old Swiss dance student named Monica Birrell. So he got arrested in September 1989 after people he told reported it. And in 1991, a Manhattan jury found him not guilty by reason of insanity because jurors accepted that he had mental disease. The type of mental disease that might make you kill someone, boil their bathtub in the body parts, and feed it to people. So, and Sonny Hostin thinks that this guy is still righteous after all this time, and she was involved in this? So this is maybe the origins of the Lindsey Clancy stuff, which is just, it's hard to even believe. Why would she bring this up? She must be so tormented by this. It starts making a lot of sense. When you get someone off for murdering someone and then feeding the body to people, probably unbeknownst to them. Just completely wild stuff. I can't miss that one. You can see why I might have put that one ahead of some of the UN news. What a cut. One of the cuts of the year. Guys, if we get it together to do a cuts of the year show, which I've done in the past and they are always a blast, allow me to submit that as a contender. Man, New York, you guys got to deal with a lot of stuff. All right. Andy Burnham, who is the Prime Minister now of the United Kingdom, if that name did not ring a bell, it's because they keep turning over their prime ministers and they all kind of behave the same. He had one of the scariest line, I would say, at the UN this week. I did want to bring this up before it got too far away from me. Let's play cut 22, please.
5: Today, I am asking our security chiefs in the UK to begin work on a new national centre for information defence to detect, attribute and disrupt these kinds of hostile state information attacks to support and defend our democracy. I know this is a shared challenge, so we are going to use our experience in the UK and the fact that we have already been through this shock starting 10 years ago to help other countries.
1: So those of you who are not able to parse what he was saying, he wants a new department in the UK to detect and attribute and disrupt misinformation. He wants an anti-misinformation department. Who's going to run that stuff? We know because they've done this stuff in the past. They've had intergovernmental organizations or NGO equivalent type stuff, and they staff them with far left people, people who have targeted Breitbart in particular, by the way. But this is a literal ministry of truth. He wants a literal ministry of truth to defend democracy. And he wants to stop Russia-amplified far-right narratives. So he's still living in 10 years ago. Very scary. We cannot give power to these people. I know gas prices are what they are, but just remember, these are the type of globalists who will take over America if we allow for them to do it. People who want widespread immigration from the Muslim world into our country, and people who want to have ministry of truths where the far-left secular government censors speech. That's what they do. That's where the AI race comes in and why the doomerism has taken place, because a lot of these people see it as an opportunity for a power grab. No one who's better than that in the world than the guy with the ultimate god complex on earth, which is Bill Gates. He was speaking to CBS, and this was from last night. Let's play cut 18, please, guys.
6: One thing that's clear is if you have a big cyber attack that caused a lot of problems, then people will say, okay, they were right. The people who are talking about that were right. So it may be that we have to suffer a few of the negatives before we'll respond as fully as we should.
7: So in other words, what it's going to take for us as a country and a world to tackle this is not just a 12-page essay from Bill Gates. It could be a catastrophe.
6: That's fair.
1: But he says we're heading into one of the most turbulent times in human history. And even though maybe we're not going to regulate ourselves enough, but after we suffer through a few negatives, then we're going to get the full regulation where we can put our ideological betters in charge of AI governance and in charge of all of American life. That's the goal. And I'll tell you, they'll keep nominating themselves and their family members to be in charge of who is going to be tasked with ruling and lording over you and controlling your information in the AI era. Okay, so this one is a half palate cleanser, but also half super scary. I believe Kamala Harris is the front runner for Democrat nominee in 2028. And let's see if she's improving. Recall that she ran for president, did a terrible job, lost to Joe Biden. Then she got put as VP, as a diversity hire, ultimate DEI stuff. And then she got anointed as presidential nominee in 2024, did not do well, did worse than Biden would have done. And he was half retarded at the time. Let's see if she's made any improvements. This is her speaking to the NAACP yesterday. Cut 19, please.
8: They are cheating by purging voter rolls. So we say as leaders then to folks, not only must you register to vote, check your voter registration status to make sure you haven't been purged from the rolls. They're trying to take our tools, but we are a creative people. And we know how to fight.
1: It's just the rhetoric is just beyond belief. I was thinking about the cheating allegations, which are, of course, false. We want to remove illegal aliens from voter rolls. We want to remove people who have moved and re-registered from being able to vote twice. We want to make sure that people, our elections have the utmost integrity. And it's noteworthy because NewsGuard, which is one of these censorship organizations that benefits from a lot of government funding from left-wing governments, stuff like that, contracts from big corporations, they were harassing me because of something I said on the show recently where I said they're cheating in Los Angeles. And I clarified in the segment that the cheating might actually be legal, but she goes around and she's saying the Republicans are trying to cheat by trying to purge illegal aliens from the voter roll. She doesn't add any context. Is NewsGuard going to be all over her? Are the fact checkers going to be all over her? This is a woman who could be president in a couple of years and does come off even more retarded than Joe Biden a lot of the time. What tools are we trying to take away? There are tools to have illegal aliens vote in our elections. Those are the tools we want to take from you, Kamala. She's a big pain. She's a big pain. I'll tell you, you know what I do when I have a big pain? I use red light therapy. 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

0: All right, here's my radio team. Greg Evans, Sean McConnell, Roger Wicker Jr., Rick Locklear, Jolly, Matt Zibel, Ricky Lopez, Misty Callahan, John Cassio, and Daniel West all make vital contributions to the show. Okay, I missed on a view clip. I got another view clip. There's someone, partially because these guys grabbed it for me. I didn't realize there was someone named Sarah Haynes on The View, but there is. And she's very mad with Patrick Clancy. He's the bad guy in this saga here. Let's play Cut 17.
1: What bothers me is he talks about forgiving her, which I love, but he focuses on that and never jumps to what so many people struggle with. How did the marital love end so quickly when you admit openly your wife got sick? She got sick. It doesn't mean you can be with him, and it doesn't mean it doesn't remind you of the worst day of your life. But I would hope, and like in sickness and in health, he said everyone was worried about her. They were tragically, their arms were around her as she was going down the drain. I would hope that my husband wouldn't sit there and just move right along.
0: I would actually hope that your husband would sit you down and tell you you can't say this stuff in public. You sound like a raging lunatic. And I'll tell you, these middle-aged white women just on an absolutely historic, a generational run of bad ideas. And it's just phenomenal that we keep seeing this over and over again. The, you know, couples, this has been well-documented, well-studied, that when they lose a child, even from natural causes or something that's completely out of their control, marriages have a very hard time sticking together. Now, picture the mom or the wife murdering all the children and at least admitting to killing them, strangling them with an exercise band. And she's upset that he didn't stick around. And she went to live air on network television with this take. Completely unhinged. Guys, that's another contender, both from the view of worst clips of the year. Wow. Let's continue with it. Miss Rachel, another middle-aged white liberal on a historic generational run of stupid things to say. Play Cut 21, please.
2: Why would we bomb kids and take their limbs and their schools, all of their schools and their hospitals, and then say we can't call this genocide when the UN said this is intentional target of children? Children were shot in the head and chest.
3: A lot.
2: And I always think, Kareem, that like when this comes out, the world's going to act. I'm like, oh, when the UN says it's genocide with this report, the world's going to act. No.
0: I'm very curious here, why aren't there as many Holocaust survivors or people who had family that were lost? There are many Armenian genocide or the Rwandan genocide. Like, weren't any of these people coming out and saying this is just so heinous that we're calling this a genocide, where they've leafleting and vaccines and they give out food? And then she highlights that there's civilians hit. Yeah, but as a percentage, it's far lower than anything that we've ever seen, any of those other genocides that I'm referencing. And a lot of civilians are hit because the Hamas terrorists are running Gaza, and they intentionally put their military bases in places like hospitals and schools, etc., because they know if civilians get killed, Israel gets horrific press all across the world stage. And this is the number one educator of children, maybe in America, of toddlers. And her content is stupid. Sad. Her friend, Joran Mamdani, she's campaigned with Mamdani, had a very interesting point that I think is worth pointing out, and I will point out now. Cut 14, please, guys.
4: Will the midterms not just be a referendum on Trump, but a referendum on the democratic socialists of America?
5: I think this will absolutely translate on a national level, and the reason that I believe that is while we are an exceptional city, as the greatest city in the world, we also know that the struggles that New Yorkers are facing are the struggles that working-class Americans are facing across the country. I often say that there's only one majority in this country. It's the working class.
0: So this is very important because he's saying that this election is a referendum on socialism. And I actually found that to be a little scary because he's saying this, I think, from a point of confidence. I think he sees Democrats are going to win. And then he's going to say that America rubber stamps socialism. He's very clever politically. We know this. We know that he's a clever political operator. He's not been effective at doing anything in particular. He's not even good at picking up trash. But we know he's a good political operator and a good organizer, and he understands that he's not saying this because he thinks they're going to win. He's saying this because he's not saying this because he thinks they're going to lose. He thinks they're going to win if he's talking like this. And remember, this is going to drag a lot more moderate Democrats to the far left. Take a look at Andy Beshear. Cut 3, please, guys.
3: Well, I think that sports need to be fair. But the idea that a government should take over sports is going to ruin sports. Just think about everything else that government tries to regulate in different parts of our lives. But to me, you don't throw anybody under the bus. And the bill that I vetoed would have removed every decision that parents make about their child's care from them.
0: So this is the governor of Kentucky, who's a Democrat, supposed to be a moderate, and he's saying that you can't ban biological men from women's sports because of regulation, because of the government, because we don't want too big government. So all of your girls need to get beaten by men impersonating girls, because that's where the Democrats draw the line, where you can't have government introduced there. Crazy stuff. Go in peace, to love and serve the Lord. 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
14: Breaking news this hour at Town Hall. I'm Bob Agnew in Washington. The wife of a man detained in China is hopeful that President Trump will get her husband home.
15: Yifeng Rong, the wife of a detained Chinese-American seismologist, is expressing hope that intervention by President Donald Trump could bring home her husband, Yulin Chen, nearly 2 years after he was detained in China after visiting his parents.
16: Secretary of State Marco Rubio designated him as a wrongful detainee. Since then, I got a lot more help from the U.S. government.
15: Trump is expected to raise with Chinese leader Xi Jinping the cases of Chen and 53-year-old Min Zhen, the only 2 U.S. citizens considered by the government to be wrongfully detained in China. I'm Lisa Dwyer.
14: Parts of the East Coast are bracing for a potential early season nor'easter.
17: Forecasters warn a powerful wind and rainstorm could hit later in the week, bringing gusty winds and storm surge to Boston, New York, and other coastal cities from New England to the mid-Atlantic. The storm is currently forecast to reach New England by Saturday afternoon and pound the Northeast through the weekend.
14: That is Rich Thomason reporting. Wine grape growers in California are struggling with too much product.
18: It's harvest time in California wine country, but many vineyards are struggling to sell their grapes. Wine sales have dropped more than 20% since the pandemic. Consumption is down worldwide with young people drinking less alcohol.
19: Well, it's just sickening. You raise a beautiful crop.
18: Third-generation grower Bill Berryhill says he's been losing money.
19: You drop it on the ground, and it's just sad. All your work is just down the toilet.
18: Kyle Collins, a manager at Allied Grape Growers, says vineyards are having to leave grapes on the vine, harvest at a loss, or replace their crops.
20: Where they do remove a vineyard, you can put a higher value crop in, like almonds or olives or a new one here. So that's part of it. And then the other part is some folks will sell out.
18: I'm Jennifer King.
14: More on these stories at Town Hall.
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26: Foundations of Freedom. 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
27: You know, Ronald Reagan believed self-government required something that government could never replace: responsibility in the hands of the people. In his 1981 inaugural address, Reagan warned against the idea that America had become too complicated to be governed by its citizens. Reagan asked, "If no one among us is capable of governing himself, then who among us has the capacity to govern someone else?" For Reagan, limited government was not about having no government. It was about remembering where responsibility begins: with individuals, families, communities, and the people themselves. Because when government assumes every responsibility, citizens gradually surrender their own. Self-government asks more of us than dependence ever will. And freedom requires a people willing to govern themselves before asking government to do it for them.
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1: New scattered showers around through the afternoon and evening hours. Mostly cloudy, a little breezy overnight tonight, low in the mid-60s. Tomorrow we start out with clouds, then slowly clearing out in the afternoon, high 76. Sunny on Friday with a high of 80. I'm Georgia WeatherNet meteorologist KJ Allen on AM 920, The Answer.
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2: Breaking news to start the show today. A new Reuters investigation finds states may have mistakenly put more than 30,000 self-declared non-citizens on the voter rolls, even after some said they were not citizens on DMV forms. Reuters could not determine how many cast ballots, but these errors expose a serious failure in voter registration safeguards. You know, the thing they say never happens. New numbers show manufacturing booming in America. S&P Global's factory index jumped to 57.0 in September. Strongest reading in 6 years. 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Former Hollywood producer Harvey Weinstein's been convicted to 15 years for a New York sex crime conviction involving a former production assistant named Miriam Haley. And CNN anchor Dana Bash coming by the show today. She's got a new book that is sure to interest history and political enthusiasts alike. And today, the tables will turn. I'll be asking the questions when Dana Bash comes by. Our second hour, all Dana for the second hour. We'll have a lot of fun. Here on Wednesday, September the 23rd, I'm Scott Jennings, reporting for Salem and coming to you live from Birmingham, Michigan. On this day, by the way, just before noon, a collection of battered boats appeared on the Mississippi River approaching St. Louis. The men aboard, dressed in tattered clothes, were exhausted, as were their supplies. Most folks waiting for them along the riverbank had assumed they were dead. They disappeared into the American wilderness more than 2 years earlier, and after 8,000 miles traveled, well, they certainly had a tale to tell. Up raging rivers, across the Rocky Mountains, down to the Pacific Ocean, and all the way back again. They endured brutal winters, hunger, dangerous waters, grizzly bears, terrain that no American had ever mapped. Despite the dangers lurking around every corner, remarkably, only one member of the party had died. As these boats approached St. Louis, the men fired three volleys into the air, and the good people of St. Louis rushed down to the riverbank and greeted them with three enormous cheers. After 2 years, 4 months, and 10 days, the explorers had returned from their mission, ordered by President Thomas Jefferson. Their expedition would become known as the Corps of Discovery. And on this day, the long and successful adventure of Meriwether Lewis and William Clark came to an end. September 23rd, 1806. Now for the news of this day, we come to you from Michigan this hour, one of the most important states on the midterm map. And the race for U.S. Senate here features a Republican named Mike Rogers and a Democrat named Abdul El Sayed. Absentee voting starts tomorrow, in fact. My sources tell me the Republican campaign is down a couple of points, but certainly within striking distance in a state that hasn't elected a Republican senator since 1994. But this year could be different, as the Democrats have nominated a true extremist with radical anti-American views and affiliations that ought to chill you to the bone. In Democratic circles here, El Sayed was famous for being part of the uncommitted campaign against Joe Biden and Kamala Harris in the 2024 presidential primary. He voted against Biden and Harris because they didn't hate Israel enough for him. But now, as he runs for the U.S. Senate,
27: El Sayed's patched things up with Kamala Harris, and as she explores another run for the presidency herself, she came here to campaign for her one-time antagonist. In theory, Harris is supposed to help El Sayed repair his relationships with traditional Democrats and African-American voters. Instead, this is what you heard out of Harris and their group in Michigan yesterday. Cut to.
3: And that's what the people of Michigan need from you, from our leaders. That's what black women, black birthing people need in order to move themselves forward, their families forward, their communities forward, the state forward, and this country forward.
27: You heard that phrase right. Black birthing people. That's what they call women and mothers now in the Democratic Party, birthing people. And that's what the El Sayed campaign, aided by Kamala Harris, is focused on here in Michigan, apparently. Does El Sayed think his ticket back to traditional African-American voters in Detroit is to hold events about birthing people? I doubt the phrase black birthing people is being used on a frequent basis in many black churches here or anywhere else, for that matter. But fear not, friends. Not only is Kamala Harris here to re-energize the effort to erase women and mothers from our lexicon, a key tenet of what Democrats call woke 1.0, she's forcing El Sayed to adopt this nonsense, which can only hurt his campaign for the Senate. I can only imagine that El Sayed was immediately regretting his decision to invite Harris into his campaign as she unfurled timeless pearls of wisdom, like this one, cut three.
4: These are the facts. Mike Rogers supported that cut through that big bad bill.
5: That's right.
4: Here's another fact. The attack on DEI is an attack on maternal care.
5: Yes, it is.
4: An attack on DEI to recognize diversity, equity, and inclusion is an attack by definition on maternal care.
27: Of course, Harris is just the latest problematic surrogate to give El Sayed headaches during his campaign. His affiliation with controversial socialist Twitch streamer Hassan Piker, who has said America deserved 9/11, has given rise to a new video from the Rogers campaign. Let's listen to that, actually. Cut number one.
6: Michigan families are struggling with the price of everyday life. Groceries cost too much. We have to bring prices down. The war with Iran needs to end, and end quickly. When it does, energy costs will plummet. But Michigan families can't afford to wait for that to happen. We need to do something now. I've previously called for the suspension of the state and federal gas tax, 70 cents a gallon. And another place we can start?
27: Well, that's not the correct ad. We've made a mistake in this opening here, but the Rogers campaign is making use of some of Piker's past statements to try to attack El Sayed.

0: issues and publishing sensitive or classified information. We'll see how that turns out later today. Chinese President Xi Jinping arrives in Washington today for talks with President Trump. The agenda includes tariffs, rare earth minerals, artificial intelligence, Taiwan, and Iran. Few notes out of the United Nations meeting in New York on Iran. Trump says U.S. and Iranian officials met yesterday and that talks are continuing even as the war continues. I'm a little skeptical the Iranians will ever agree to a deal, but hope springs eternal, I suppose. Greenland, the U.S., Denmark, and Greenland have signed an agreement expanding American military access in the Arctic. Huge win for everyone involved and a huge loss for the hysterical punditry class, as I explained last night on CNN. Cut four.
1: For a year and a half, or almost 2 years now, I've been listening to everyone have a complete and total hysterical meltdown about this, about how we've ruined our relationship with Denmark, about how this has weakened Europe and weakened NATO, blah, blah, blah.
2: Correct.
1: If you listen to her speech today, it could not have been more pro-American and pro-Trump and pro-national security, and it was perfect.
2: Yeah, but
1: and it got done. It got done despite all the hysteria. So when I hear the same hysteria, people coming out here and claiming somehow we've decimated the entire Iranian military, and that means they're winning.
3: I feel like maybe we're on the right track.
0: Can always tell you're doing something right when the yelling starts there at the debating table. Healthcare news. The administration says it's canceled coverage for roughly 760,000 people on Obamacare plans, citing eligibility requirements and suspected fraud. And refugee news. The White House has told Congress it plans to admit 17,500 refugees next year, mostly South Africans. This has become controversial up on Capitol Hill. Let's talk supplements for a moment. When you think about supplements, two things matter the most. 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Now, rather than me answer these questions for you, which I could, by the way, but I'm not going to. 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

0: Foster. When you positively need the truth, this is where you come. 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
1: All right, Wednesday, September 23rd. Big story out there is that diesel fuel is averaging about $6.53 a gallon, which is a record high that is squeezing farmers and truckers. The United States exports about 1.5 million barrels of diesel every day. Some Republicans would like to temporarily pause diesel exports to keep more fuel here, including several incumbent Republicans who were on the ballot this November. And in breaking news, and this just came out a few seconds ago from Politico, the Trump administration is preparing a ban on exports of diesel for 90 days, despite splits over the idea inside the administration. Joining me to discuss is Mike Summers, president and CEO of the American Petroleum Institute. He opposes this ban on diesel exports. Mike, welcome back to the show. You heard what I just said about the Politico reporting, possible ban for the next 90 days. What's your reaction?
2: Well, we have big concerns about any kind of a diesel export ban because it would have the exact opposite effect that the president is actually pursuing. We agree. Diesel prices are way too high. Gasoline prices are way too high. It's mainly as a consequence of a significant portion of the world's oil being cut off because of the situation going on in the Strait of Hormuz. But in addition to that, we have about 10% of global refineries that are currently offline, not just in the Middle East, but also in Russia as a consequence of the fight going on between Russia and Ukraine. So we have these refining constraints that are really constraining the supply that is out there. But a diesel export ban actually would have the opposite effect of lowering prices. It could, in fact, increase prices, not just on diesel, but on gasoline as well.
1: I want to drill down onto the cause of this spike in diesel prices. I mean, a lot of the punditry is just sort of simply, oh, it's Iran and the war. But you bring up this issue of refining. What's actually the bigger factor here? Is it the situation with Iran or is it the refining that's gone offline, frankly, because of Russia, Ukraine?
2: The biggest issue is the refining constraints that have come as a consequence of both of these wars. When you take 10% of refining capacity in the world offline, that is going to have huge consequences. Now, what's interesting about this, and this is kind of a nuanced concern, is that we are exporting a lot of diesel here from the United States. The real issue that we have is that most of that diesel is refined in the Gulf Coast, and there's no way to transport it from the Gulf Coast to the rest of the United States just because of infrastructure constraints. The pipelines are currently running it all out as well. So you literally can't get the diesel that is produced in the Gulf Coast to other parts of the United States. So the nuance here comes from the fact that from a one single barrel of oil, you're producing diesel, you're producing gasoline, and you're producing jet fuel. All three of those things come from one barrel of oil. So if you suddenly say that you can't produce that diesel because you can't move it, that means we're going to have to close more refineries here in the United States, and that's going to put upward pressure on gasoline and jet fuel as well. So you're going to be dealing with shortages potentially in diesel, and in addition to that, you're going to have increases in prices for both jet fuel and gasoline. This is the wrong policy. There are a lot of other things that we can do to reduce the price of diesel and gasoline at the pump.
1: All right, Mike, you've got two groups of people here. Some of it is politically motivated. Get diesel high in, say, Iowa, and there's a bunch of Republicans in Iowa that are trying to show responsiveness to the voters. President Trump has obviously shown some sympathy to this position. They've obviously become convinced that banning exports would, at least in the short term, lead to a price reduction for American consumers. You're making the exact opposite argument. If they do this 90-day ban, do you think prices will jump, you know, immediately? Will it take a week or 2 weeks for prices to go up? Kind of, from your position, map it out. If the ban were to go into effect today, what would the next 1, 2, and 3 weeks look like?
2: So there would be a lag. You could actually see some cut in the price that people will pay for diesel, but you will see a counterweight increase in the price of gasoline. So you're just trading one problem, you know, for another. And more consumers use gasoline than they do diesel. I'm absolutely sympathetic with what people are trying to do here, but there is literally no analyst of these issues that suggests that this is a long-term solution to the problem. You're, in fact, going to create a bigger problem further down the road. So let's start talking about things that could actually make sense to reduce prices at the pump right now. And there are a number of things that we can do that we advocate for to continue cutting prices right now for people and consumers.
1: Mike, I just got a couple of seconds left here. Is it your understanding that the decision has been made, or you think it has not been made as it relates to pulling the trigger on this 90 days?
2: I do not believe that it has been made. In fact, the White House just said that the Politico report that said the decision has been made was fake news. So I think there's still time for us to influence this process and get some real policies that make sense for American consumers and don't push one problem into another problem.
1: The debate continues. Mike Summers, President and CEO of the American Petroleum Institute. Thanks for your time. More news after this.
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11: With SRN News, I'm Bob Agnew in Washington. President Trump is set to meet with his Chinese counterpart tomorrow, and there are a lot of concerns about whether or not he'll help to win the release of some Americans wrongly detained by China. And the wife of one of those men is asking the president to do more to try and bring her husband home altogether. About a half of rural American voters say they believe the economy is worse off now than when President Trump returned to office. That's according to a survey that was put together by the Associated Press. The poll of more than 2,000 rural registered voters broadly held negative views on the national and local economies, at least in their own lives. Iran's president says the people of his country are what he calls the victims of terrorism, not at the hands of the Iranian security forces, who've killed thousands of Iranians, but rather at the hands of the United States. And Masoud Pezeshkian leveled that charge in a speech this morning at the United Nations.
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16: Your answer on weather.
1: You scattered showers around through the afternoon and evening hours. Mostly cloudy, a little breezy overnight tonight, low in the mid-60s. Tomorrow we start out with clouds, then slowly clearing out in the afternoon, high 76. Sunny on Friday with a high of 80. I'm Georgia WeatherNet meteorologist KJ Allen on AM 920, The Answer.

0: 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It's Wednesday, September the 23rd. Common sense for the American people. Scott Jennings broadcasting for Salem. A doctor in Toledo, Ohio, is heading to jail after forcing abortion pills on his pregnant girlfriend who did not want to have an abortion. This is a terrible story. And coming up in 60 seconds, Marjorie Dannenfelser is here to update us on this and the larger issue of these abortion pills being shipped all over the United States of America. But first, we are in Michigan today. And I wanted to tell you about a new partner here on the Scott Jennings Show. It's a public policy partner, in fact, that I trust to get big things done. It's called the Mackinac Center for Public Policy. For almost 40 years, Mackinac has stood for economic opportunity, limited government, and the rights of working people. Their work helped secure a landmark Supreme Court victory, the Janus decision, which established that public employees, including police, firefighters, teachers, nurses, and corrections officers, cannot be forced to pay union fees as a condition of employment. Since the Janus decision, Mackinac has helped 1.5 million workers, that is 1 in 4 government employees, exercise their freedom to choose whether to remain in their union. You can help spread the word to friends and family who may not know that they actually have a choice in this. Go to advancingliberty.us to learn more about the Janus decision and how to exercise your rights. That website again is advancingliberty.us, and send that link to everyone you know. And again, I'd like to thank the Mackinac Center for Public Policy for becoming one of our great partners here at the Scott Jennings Show. All right, let's talk about this disturbing case out of Toledo, Ohio. Hassan James Abbas, a former surgical resident, obtained abortion pills online using his estranged wife's identity. Prosecutors say that after his pregnant girlfriend told him she did not want an abortion, he crushed the pills up and forced them into her mouth while she was asleep, then stopped her when she got up and tried to call 911. Now, Abbas pleaded no contest to 4 felony charges. Earlier this month, the judge sentenced him to 6 months in jail and 2 years of supervision. This case is now raising questions about how the drugs were obtained and whether the punishment fits the crime. Marjorie Dannenfelser is president of SBA Pro-Life America. She joins us now. Marjorie, what is your reaction to this case and that sentence there for the guy who pleaded no contest?
1: Well, thank you, Scott. It's a complete moment of injustice. When we look at what happened to her and women all across the country, her story is not atypical. Anyone who would be in a moment on the other end of such coercion and such contempt for her bodily autonomy, if the left wants to put it that way, but also the child that she wanted, that it's insane that there would be that he would get 6 months for this if she were forcibly raped or something even close to that. It would be a minimum of 5 years to life. But because there is such a undervaluation of what life is in this country and in the states, and this new issue of the drugs being used in such a way that the law is not caught up with justice, that there's, and I think the larger question also is, why are we in this situation at all? It was a Biden decision during COVID to take away any rules surrounding the distribution of this drug, and therefore it's going through the mail from anyone to anyone. No medical care required for a woman, and the ex-boyfriend can get it. Where is Planned Parenthood? Where are the women who purport to speak for women on the left on this? They should be out of control, screaming at the state of Ohio for the judge for what he didn't do.
0: Marjorie, you mentioned that the laws haven't really caught up with some of these situations that have been brought about by the access to these abortion pills. Senator Bernie Moreno of Ohio is asking the Justice Department to look at whether federal charges should be brought against Abbas. What do you think specifically the Justice Department ought to investigate and look at here? Could federal charges, in your opinion, be in play?
1: Yeah, well, there are federal criminal charges for there should be. The Justice Department absolutely should look into this. I think Bernie Moreno has been a hero on this in a way that hasn't been the case in other states where women have brought forward similar charges. But I think that without question, on the topic of the Department of Justice, that this whole problem could be precluded by reinstating the rules surrounding the distribution of this drug, which we hate, which we as a pro-life organization and as a organization that respects women would not want this abortion drug out there at all. But if you're going to have it, at least get it out of the mail. And I think I know that the Department of Justice can do that today. They can do it tomorrow. I think Todd Blanche has called this a death pill. And it is our hope that it will be taken out of the mail in general, and that a situation like this of coercion and corruption, and talking about what is the sentence for somebody who would do something so horrific, will be a thing of the past.
0: Marjorie Dannensfelser is president of SBA Pro-Life America. She's our special guest conversation today. Marjorie, you mentioned that it was the Biden administration that removed the in-person dispensing requirement for mifepristone, allowing this drug to be prescribed and shipped through the mail. All of this done remotely. People never have to see a doctor. What needs to be done by the Trump administration today? I know there's been a big debate sort of inside the government about what to do here, but I'm not sure people really understand just how easy it is for these drugs to be acquired and shipped and like the case in Toledo, acquired in a fraudulent manner and then used in such a horrific case.
1: Well, Scott, you're right. It's just like going on Amazon. It's just about that easy. You don't need an ID. You can get it wherever you live, wherever you are. You could be in a pro-life state. For instance, in all the states that have pro-life laws, the abortion rate is up. There are 15,000 abortions in those states every month. And so clearly those states' laws are being undermined. But back to what should be done. If you don't have medical care, if a woman doesn't have medical care, she will not know. There's no sonogram. There's no medical interaction with her at all. She can't know the gestation of the baby. She can't know if there's an ectopic pregnancy. And so what is happening? What you might think is happening. Women are turning up at the ERs all over the country, hemorrhaging and sepsis, in many cases, like the one we're talking about, losing children that they intended to care for, but there was a bad actor in their life that slipped a drug in their drink. It is the wild west of pharmacy. There is no reason in the world that this administration hasn't already acted. I think we see some move towards some action at the DOJ. But the abortion rate in this nation is up. And the one reason that it is up since Dobbs, since the overturn of Roe v. Wade, is because of these pills. And it is serving no one.
0: Marjorie, supporters of telehealth argue that mifepristone has an established safety record, and that mail order access is particularly important for women who live far from providers. But it is pretty obvious they are vastly overstating the safety record, and they are looking past these cases where this abortion drug has caused absolute adverse health impacts for women who never saw in person a doctor before getting and taking these pills. I think it's worth going over again just how dangerous to women these abortion pills actually are.
1: Yeah, well, you know, you're not supposed to take it before 10 weeks or after 10 weeks. And so, but there is no way, if you have the pill in your cabinet, or the fraternity has tons of pills to distribute in their cabinet if necessary, no offense to fraternities, but, you know, it happens. You can't know how old that baby is. So there's a baby in Texas named Presley May who died well after that 10-week point. It was called, the status was stillborn. So when you have that medication happening and then killing your child way past the point, it becomes way more complicated for you as the woman, and also the death of a later term child. You're in your bathroom, you're bleeding out, you are alone, and your home becomes your abortion clinic. And you will always remember it. And you will see the products of conception, they call it. You'll see your child, perhaps in your hand, perhaps in the toilet, maybe in the shower, maybe in your bathtub. It's that grotesque and horrible. And this is somehow supposed to be telehealth. This is supposed to be abortion care. This is a blind spot times a million that the abortion left, the abortion advocates on the left have. They will not see the pain and horror and the health damages that this abortion drug has done to women all over the country. And no one seems to want to talk about it on the left. If there were really going to be advocates for women, they would be going after this man in Ohio and outraged that he only got 6 months for pinning somebody down, stuffing the drugs down her mouth, and causing the death of her child against her will. Where are they? I think we ought to be asking that question.
0: Marjorie, we've got about a minute left here. Final messages on this issue in general. What should the Trump administration do today about this case in Ohio, but generally about this issue of the mail order abortion drugs?
1: So we've got five women who have been victims of this abortion drug of coercion in D.C. today, going all over the Hill, House and Senate. The request that they all have is for the Justice Department to settle with the state of Louisiana, which sued the FDA over this issue, settle with them, get, which would have the immediate effect of getting the drugs out of the mail. And then FDA, I believe, is on the right track, perhaps, of doing a study that shows all the harms that we've been hidden from all this time and that will lead to a better policy in the future. The most urgent thing, just the DOJ can do it tomorrow. Just get it out of the mail. The long-term thing is what I believe the FDA is doing, I hope, to add on to the studies that are already being done that are showing the harms to women. It can be done today.
0: Marjorie Dannensfelser, president of SBA Pro-Life America. Thanks for your time today.
1: Thanks so much, Scott.
0: All right, let's talk about your mattress. 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I get a little sweaty. 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It's like a relief, actually, to get such a good night's sleep. All thanks to the Ghost Bed. 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
0: You know, Ronald Reagan believed self-government required something that government could never replace, responsibility in the hands of the people. In his 1981 inaugural address, Reagan warned against the idea that America had become too complicated to be governed by its citizens. Reagan asked, "If no one among us is capable of governing himself, then who among us has the capacity to govern someone else?" For Reagan, limited government was not about having no government. It was about remembering where responsibility begins, with individuals, families, communities, and the people themselves. Because when government assumes every responsibility, citizens gradually surrender their own. Self-government asks more of us than dependence ever will. And freedom requires a people willing to govern themselves before asking government to do it for them.
4: The Georgia Department of Transportation and Governor's Office of Highway Safety remind drivers and pedestrians to share the road. 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

0: best weapon we have, common sense. 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
1: All right, it's Wednesday, September the 23rd. Common sense for the American people. Scott Jennings broadcasting live for Salem up in Michigan. I've been Michigan a lot in the last several months. Starting to like it up here. And we'll be hanging around for the rest of the day, learning a little bit about the U.S. Senate campaign going on up here. Michigan, really a major, major state in this November election. We'll be covering it a lot over the next few weeks. By the way, one of the things that I like to do on this show is bring you follow-ups and clear things up. You hear things in the news sometimes, people make claims, but then no one ever follows up to find out if these claims or these predictions actually came true. So I'm going to go to my home state of Kentucky and tell you a story. Last year, last summer, while Congress was debating President Trump's One Big Beautiful Bill, the governor of Kentucky, Andy Beshear, who's clearly about to launch a presidential campaign, warned that the legislation would immediately close 35 rural hospitals in Kentucky. He said they would close. This was his attempt to scare the bejesus out of everyone in Kentucky about the policy impacts of President Trump's signature domestic policy legislation. He fabricated entire scenarios about what the One Big Beautiful Bill would mean for rural families. Long drives, missed work, hospitals closing, taking away your access to care. Let's hear a little bit of that from last year in Cut 11.
2: Just in Kentucky, it's predicted to close or threaten to close up to 35 rural hospitals. Each of those has hundreds of jobs. Each of those is the largest or second largest employer in their community. What it's going to do to the economy of these communities is going to damage them so much. And then for people living in these areas, whether they have private insurance or Medicaid, they're going to have to drive hours just to see the same doctor that used to live in their community.
1: Okay, so what happened? This was the scare tactic. The One Big Beautiful Bill passed, signed into law last 4th of July. What happened? Well, as of right now, all 35 of these hospitals that were going to close, according to Andy Beshear, remain open. And this legislation that Beshear claimed would devastate rural health care in Kentucky actually created something called the Federal Rural Health Transformation Program, $50 billion nationwide over 5 years. In fact, Kentucky received $212.9 million out of this fund in the program's first year. Now, that prompted Congressman and Senate candidate Andy Barr to ask an obvious question. If Beshear believes those 35 hospitals are in danger, where is his plan to protect them with that money that we got in Kentucky from the federal government? Which hospitals should get assistance? How much will each receive? How will the funding prevent the closures that Beshear predicted? But Beshear cannot answer those questions from Andy Barr because he is not actually giving those 35 hospitals the money, because he doesn't actually believe they are at risk. In fact, what the Beshear administration is doing is directing the federal money toward broader programs, community health hubs, telebehavioral health networks, dental hygienist training, mobile dental services, community health workers, EMS initiatives. So some of these programs, I admit, may provide some valuable services, but they are not a hospital-by-hospital rescue plan for these supposed 35 facilities that Beshear put at the center of all his apocalyptic warnings. Now, Dr. Oz came to Kentucky recently to explain how all this works. Let's hear from him in cut number 10.
3: I want to reemphasize that the whole purpose of this money is to build an integrated system where everyone gets access to care, whether in rural parts of the state or in urban parts. And so the concept that you would not be able to put the money where it needs to be spent, including in hospitals, is just wrong. spend the money as it needs to be spent, make sure we have the best quality possible for the folks in Kentucky, make sure that we're able to get all the tools that are out there in the more affluent parts of the state and urban parts of the state available to folks in rural areas. And that should involve hospitals and providers, doctors, nurses, you know, information technology so people can talk to each other. All the tools that are available today, including the ones that have to go in the hospitals, need to be deposited and invested. That money was put in Kentucky to be spent to help the people here. Let's get going.
1: The fact is the 35 hospitals are not in danger. The big, beautiful bill did not close them. Andy Beshear lied, and now he may be, in fact, wasting some of this federal money. More after this on the Scott Jennings Show.
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8: Breaking news this hour at Town Hall. I'm Bob Agnew in Washington. Yemen's Houthi rebels shaking up the Middle East with a sudden blitz. It's all backed by Iran and changing the frontiers of the war there.
9: The lightning advance of Yemen's Houthi rebels down the Red Sea coast was aided by Iranian advisers on the front lines. Iran stepped up its aid to the Houthis ahead of the latest fighting, and field advisers helped with tactical maneuvers and intelligence. The intervention shows how Iran has built the Houthis into a major regional partner, able to open a new front in the wider war with the U.S. I'm Charles de Ledesma.
8: Along with issues ranging from artificial intelligence to Iran, President Trump will be also talking about detained Americans when he meets with the Chinese leader Xi Jinping tomorrow in Washington. They are the cases of Yulin Chen and Min Xin, the only two American citizens considered by the U.S. government to be wrongfully detained in China. Chen's wife, Yufeng Rong, says she's hopeful that President Trump can make a difference.
10: When he's personally involved in such cases, Americans come back home. That's what I learned.
8: Trump spoke with Xi about Chen when the U.S. president paid a visit to Beijing earlier this year. A second potential measles exposure now causing new concerns in Philadelphia. We get an update from Rich Thomason.
11: An individual with measles passed through Philadelphia International Airport September 13th, but did not leave the premises, according to public health officials. This reported case follows an exposure that occurred 2 days earlier at Children's Hospital of Philadelphia. Nearly 770 cases have been recorded across Pennsylvania so far this year, including 4 measles-related deaths. Across the U.S., measles cases have surpassed 3,000 so far this year. Rich Thomason reporting.
8: It's been slow going on Wall Street. Right now, the Dow is down by 227 points. The Nasdaq off 283. More at townhall.com.
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22: Few scattered showers around through the afternoon and evening hours. Mostly cloudy, a little breezy overnight tonight, low in the mid-60s. Tomorrow we start out with clouds, then slowly clearing out in the afternoon, high 76. Sunny on Friday with a high of 80. I'm Georgia WeatherNet meteorologist KJ Allen on AM 920, The Answer.
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24: 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Ladies and gentlemen, here's Scott Jennings.
1: All right, it's Wednesday, September the 23rd. Common Sense for the American People. Scott Jennings broadcasting for Salem. We're on the road today in Birmingham, Michigan. We thank you for listening. And this is a special day for me. I have a good friend coming on the show this hour who has a book coming out that I think you're really going to enjoy. Let me set it up for you. Every election, somebody tells us, most people, most candidates, most parties, everybody says the same thing. It's the most important election of our lifetime. My friend, CNN anchor Dana Bash, decided to look back and ask a harder question, which is this. Which elections really did change the world? And could the people voting in them possibly have known it at the time? Now, Dana is CNN's chief political correspondent. She is the co-author of this book with David Fisher called The Elections That Changed the World. It came out yesterday. And Dana, thank you for coming in here to the Scott Jennings Show. We're very excited about this book. I said earlier, if you love history and you love politics, this book is right up your alley. Congratulations on publication. It's a cool idea.
25: Thank you, Scott. Thank you, Scott. Thank you. And you're a history buff, so it's for you.
1: Yes. How many elections did you include in this book? How many will we be reading about here?
25: There are 15 elections that we wrote about, pivotal elections. And obviously, just kind of by definition, it's subjective. So we picked 15 in chronological order, starting with Julius Caesar, and ending with Nelson Mandela in 1994. You can talk about why we did that in a second. And in between, picked elections that were huge elections for president, or that ended up with prime minister, ended up with a horrible dictator in Germany, for example, named Adolf Hitler. But also elections that you wouldn't normally think of as kind of a big deal, but ended up being a big deal. Martin Luther King Jr., when he was elected just in a show of hands by civil rights leaders in a church in Montgomery to lead the bus boycott, they had no idea that that was going to be a moment that would really change the world because he became such a galvanizing leader. Even picked one from the Vatican, a papal election, Pope John the 23rd, the good pope, because of the way that he came in and changed the Catholic Church, modernized the Catholic Church. So there are lots of different examples of different kinds of elections. And I love what you said, Scott, about how we always say it's the most important election of our lifetime. And it's the lifetime part that is kind of the key, because sometimes it is the most important election of our lifetime. But these elections were critical because they didn't just change the life, the lives of those who were involved in those elections or living at the time, but they had ripple effects through history.
1: The book is called The Elections That Changed the World. If you go on Amazon right now and type it in, you can buy it. If you go to the bookstore, you can buy it. The author is Dana Bash. She's our special guest conversation today. So we have 15 elections. I have to ask, in the research process for this, how many did you start with? Like, what was sort of the total universe of elections you were looking at and you had to whittle it down? I'm sure it was difficult to let go of a few because
25: it was,
1: you know, there's a lot of elections in the course of human history. But how many did you start with before you whittled it down?
25: I'm trying to remember. It was probably double what we have now. For me, because, you know, I love American history, it was my instinct was to add more and more American elections. And also because that's, I think, human nature to focus on what you know and where you live. But we really did try to pick some of those that did change the course, again, not just of American history, but of world history in the book. And again, the fact that it's subjective, and we can go through some of them. And afterwards, I'm curious from you what you would have added. So we can talk about some, and then I want your input.
1: Absolutely. I would love to do that. Well, of all the elections that you researched, pick one right now where the people casting the votes literally had no idea what they were setting in motion. It was ho-hum. They voted. There was no possible way they could have known by casting votes in that moment. They were setting into motion some history-changing item.
25: I don't know if I would call it ho-hum, but I would say that the election I'm going to talk about right now, I don't think they had any idea that they were going to set into motion where the country is right now. And I'm talking about China, which I think is very timely given the fact that Xi Jinping is heading to Washington and will meet with President Trump. And I didn't know this. Maybe you knew this. I did not realize that in between the centuries of imperial rule in China and the CCP was a democracy led by a man named, he was president, Sun Yat-sen, and he was elected in 1911. And he was a revolutionary. He pushed against the idea of imperial rule, and he galvanized enough people to create a democracy. He was elected. That election, I wouldn't say it was ho-hum because for centuries, again, they were ruled by a leader who they said was almost like a deity. So they didn't even know from elections. So they vote, and perhaps because the concept of democratic representation was so foreign to them, the democracy didn't hold. It just didn't. They couldn't figure it out. At least Sun Yat-sen couldn't. And so he said, you know what I'm going to do? I'm going to bring in the Soviet Union to help. And that ushered in Mao, and that ushered in the CCP. And his successor, Chiang Kai-shek, was trying to push back against the CCP.

0: people who were gathered at a church in Montgomery. And what they were gathered to do was try to figure out how to best manage this brewing bus boycott, which they were pushing, obviously. And they were going back and forth. Do we bring the national NAACP in? Do we have current leaders who are already kind of well known in the movement in Montgomery? And they decided, no, we want somebody who's fresh, who frankly hasn't made people mad yet. And and Joanne Davidson, who was a civil rights leader, who was one of the founders of the movement, said, you know, there's this new pastor at the Dexter Avenue Church, and he comes from Atlanta, and he can move people with his words. We should bring him in. Mm. And they did. And he was 26 years old. And they said, all right, seems like a good idea. They raised their hands. They voted for him, not having a clue, how could they, how that moment would launch Martin Luther King Jr. into the stratosphere, and most importantly, the leadership of the change.
1: Just by a show of hands. Dana Bash is with us for the hour. Her new book is The Elections That Changed the World. When we come back with Dana, we're going to leave the history books for just a moment and talk about elections that she has lived through and covered as a journalist. 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It's called Friend Factor. Do it today. More with Dana Bash when we come back. It's Scott Jennings on Salem. Stay with us.
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0: America's favorite pundit. It's Scott Jennings.
1: The book is called The Elections That Changed the World. It's brand new, just out in bookstores and Amazon and wherever you order your books. The author is Dana Bash, CNN's chief political correspondent, and she is our special guest conversation this hour on the Scott Jennings Show. Dana, you have spent years questioning people who seek power and win it and sometimes lose it. I want to talk to you about that vantage point that you've had of American politics. Not in the book, because your book ends with Nelson Mandela, but in your career as a journalist, is there an election that you covered that changed or blew up or, you know, fundamentally, changed your understanding of America, American voters?
2: I mean, should I give you the obvious answer, because it's the true answer?
1: Yes, please.
2: 2016.
1: 2016. Okay. And you thought going into 2016, what about American voters that election changed? Well, I mean, Hillary Clinton did win the popular vote after all.
2: Yeah, I've heard that. I don't know that it's necessarily that it changed my view of American voters. I think it changed my understanding in that, as a reporter, it taught me when I'm out in the field and talking to voters, to really trust and think about what I'm hearing. For example, I'll give you two examples. I remember I did one story in North Carolina on a college campus about whether Hillary Clinton was, this is in the general election, going to consolidate the Democratic vote and get the the Bernie people actually to go out and vote for her. And this was after Sanders had been out there pleading with his supporters to do just that. Go vote for Hillary Clinton. You've got to vote. Get out there. We can't have Donald Trump in the White House. And it was hard for me to find somebody who was heeding Bernie Sanders' call who supported him. They were like, nope, I'm good. I'm just going to stay home. I'm good. I know he's saying that. I respect him. I love him. I'm not voting for Hillary Clinton. Oh, wow. That was interesting. And then after the Access Hollywood tape came out, just like a day or two, I was going to the Philadelphia suburbs. And I think Ivanka Trump was there doing like a Republican women event. And I was walking around the crowd and there were, you know, all suburban women, highly educated, the swing voter that Hillary Clinton was going for, that, you know, more moderate Republicans tended to get, maybe more socially liberal, fiscally conservative, that sort of traditional country club Republican, for lack of a better way to say it. And almost to a person, Scott, the women who were about Hillary Clinton's age were saying, I don't care about the Access Hollywood thing. That's just him. That's just how he talks. I am not voting for her. I am not voting for her. And I was like, huh. So I started to, I'm not one of the people who was like, oh my goodness, I didn't see this coming. I'm also not one of the people who said Donald Trump is absolutely going to win. I mean, I don't think Donald Trump thought Donald Trump is absolutely going to win. But it's those kinds of conversations that I learned to pay attention more closely to, because they were telling me as much as they could with a megaphone, this is where the election is headed.
1: Dana Bash is our guest here on the Scott Jennings Show. Got about a minute here before we go to break, Dana. You interview a lot of politicians. What is the question that most of them are most practiced at evading? And how do you follow up on those questions to actually get an answer? 1 minute.
2: Boy, this is a tough one. And I'm trying not to evade your question, Scott, for the record.
1: You know, I'll tell you what my observation is that,
2: yeah,
1: are
2: tell
1: you
2: me.
1: Running for
2: I'm,
1: president?
2: I'm curious.
1: Are you running for president?
2: You interview
1: people all the time who are clearly coming on your show. They want attention nationally. And you say, oh, you must be thinking of running for president, right? Oh, well, I'm not here to talk about that. So they're practiced at evading it. Everybody knows they're kind of full of it. I actually think it would be refreshing, frankly, if somebody just came on and said, well, yeah, of course I'm considering it. It's not time to file yet, but I wouldn't be here if I weren't. I mean, if somebody just was honest about it, it might make
2: Well, you know who just did that? You know who just did that is AOC. Just did that in that New York Times article.
1: She was
2: considering it.
1: If Harris doesn't run, I'm telling you, I would underestimate AOC at your own peril. Sometimes history taps you on the shoulder, whether you're ready or not, and it might be time for her. All right,
2: Dana Bash from CNN that she knew that.
1: Oh, yeah. Dana Bash is our guest, CNN chief political correspondent. Her new book is called The Elections That Changed the World. More on that after this.
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11: With SRN News, I'm Bob Agnew in Washington. Iran's president says the people of his country are what he calls the victims of terrorism, not at the hands of the Iranian security forces, the ones who've killed thousands of Iranians, but rather at the hands of the U.S. Mahmoud Pezeshkian leveled that charge in a speech this morning at the United Nations. Meanwhile, President Trump has put Iran on notice. He told the U.N. General Assembly he'll make a big decision about whether to fight harder against Iran or make new peace deals with them after the midterm elections. He says it has a lot to do with what Iran wants to do going forward. One senior NATO commander has issued a fresh warning about Russia. He says that it is continuing to press its offensive in Ukraine, and failure to stop it could lead to serious consequences for the European Union. On Wall Street, the Dow Jones Industrial Average struggling is down by 274 points, and NASDAQ off by 290. You'll find more on these stories at srnnews.com.
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18: New scattered showers around through the afternoon and evening hours. Mostly cloudy, a little breezy overnight tonight, low in the mid-60s. Tomorrow we start out with clouds, then slowly clearing out in the afternoon, high 76. Sunny on Friday with a high of 80. I'm Georgia WeatherNet meteorologist KJ Allen on AM 920, The Answer.
1: 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And we are here on Wednesday, September the 23rd, broadcasting live from Birmingham, Michigan. Our special guest this hour, CNN's chief political correspondent, Dana Bash. You see her across the network's coverage of major political events. You see her every day at noon anchoring the political news of the day there, and you see her on, I guess, every other Sunday morning hosting our flagship Sunday public affairs show called State of the Union. Dana has a new book out called The Elections That Changed the World. They pick 15 elections from world history that really, really changed the world, and talk about whether people at the time they were voting knew they were changing the world. It's quite a fascinating concept. You can order it now. Go to Amazon or wherever you order your books, or do what I like to do. Go into a bookstore and pick up The Elections That Changed the World. Dana, I'm glad you're here, and I want to get back to the book in a second. However, I do have some breaking news I do need to report to the audience. These, and I'm going to actually use CNN's reporting here. The son of Israeli ambassador to the United States has been critically injured in a West Bank ramming attack. The son of Israeli ambassador to the U.S., Yekiel Leiter, was critically injured in a ramming attack in the occupied West Bank on Wednesday afternoon. This is according to regional authorities, one day before Prime Minister Benjamin Netanyahu is scheduled to speak at the United Nations. Naria Leiter, a reserve soldier manning a checkpoint near the settlement of Beit Horon, was rushed to a hospital in Jerusalem, according to emergency response services. And here is the quote that just makes your heart fall. Naria needs a miracle, Ambassador Leiter said in a statement on social media. I believe in the power of prayer, and I believe that when the people of Israel unite, miracles happen. The driver of the car, 29-year-old Mahmoud Suleiman, a Palestinian from the nearby village of Beit Ur al-Tata, was shot and killed at the scene of the attack, according to the Palestinian Ministry of Health. Dana, I know you know Ambassador Leiter. I know him well. He's been on the show many times, and we've been together at many events. This news is terrible because he had another son who was actually killed in the fighting with Hamas. So I thought we would just take a moment, Dana, and ask our audience to pray for our friend Ambassador Leiter.
2: And as you said, the ambassador said, I believe in the power of prayer. And he said, when the people of Israel unite, miracles happen. The fact that this son, Nira, continued to serve in the reserves after his older brother, Moshe, was killed, is, first of all, is just unbelievable. Because he didn't have to, but he wanted to. He wanted to be a part of the defense of the country that he loves so much. And we just have to keep praying. And look, what's happening on the West Bank is a complete and total mess. And the ambassador himself has said publicly that the Israeli, in his words, terrorists need to stop going after and in many cases killing Palestinians. And sadly, it is obviously a two-way street. It's just very, very ugly there. And we just, our prayers are definitely with the ambassador. It's just horrible.
19: Yeah, we'll follow this story throughout the day and tomorrow as it unfolds. But it sounds like a very critical situation. So we'll pray for our friend Ambassador Leiter and his son and their entire family. You know, Dana, if I may, you are Jewish, of course, and we've been living through a few years of just, I think, unbelievable times in the world, particularly in the United States, where anti-Semitism is on the rise. Covering stories about Israel and the war and October the 7th and, you know, foreign policy and how the United States deals with Israel. I mean, you have to cover these stories. And whenever you do, you often face a barrage of, I think, anti-Semitic criticism and attacks. How have you processed that as a journalist? I mean, I think sometimes you're facing things that go beyond rhetoric, that are actual threats to you. But you got to cover these stories. And I'm sort of curious, as just as a human being and as a Jewish American, how you process all of that for yourself, but also what you see going on elsewhere in our culture.
2: Yeah. Well, first of all, thank you for saying that. And, you know, as a friend, that it is, it's not easy. But I think that we all come to our jobs as journalists, or whatever our job is, particularly as a journalist, with objectivity and fact and truth seeking. It is also true that we come with who we are, and we can't separate them. And in this case, I don't want to, because we can cover what is going on in Israel, just like the Jewish Israeli press does, in a very critical, challenging way. But we also, and that's what we do. You know, I do mostly domestic politics. I, of course, have had Prime Minister Netanyahu on a couple of times. And after October 7th, we did a lot more of the coverage of these issues. But yeah, I mean, it's not a fun thing to get attacked for who you are, not what you're reporting. And it's a lot of times very thinly veiled. Criticism of what I'm saying.
19: The spike in anti-Semitism, the violence, the rhetoric, the open nature of it among so many people online, in our media, just out in the world, it's shocking. I mean, at levels I just don't think we've seen in our world for decades. Yet here we are, and a lot of this is permeating our political debates here in the United States, and frankly around the world. But it is global, and it's frightening for a lot of people. Dana, I really appreciate you being here today. I want to get back to your book for a moment. It's called The Elections That Changed the World. You picked out 15 elections where, in your opinion, the world really changed. And for our audience here at the Scott Jennings Show, there's an election that you focused on that I think there'll be a lot of interest in, and that is the 1966 California gubernatorial race. Take us back to 1966. Who was in it, and why'd you pick it?
2: A guy named Ronald Reagan was in that race. And, you know, David Fisher and I talked about, obviously, Reagan was a pivotal figure, and his elections, plural, had consequences. But we decided to not do perhaps the obvious, which was his presidential run and his two terms, and go back in time to when he ran for governor successfully in California. And the reason is because it redefined conservatism. And what was happening just 2 years beforehand was Barry Goldwater ran for president, and he got trounced. I mean, it was a huge Lyndon Johnson landslide. And there were so many people who were writing the obituary of the notion of conservatives and this conservative ideology and philosophy and saying, oh, that's going to be dead and gone for generations. Well, they discounted a guy named Ronald Reagan, who had been an actor. He had been a Democrat until 1962, but he had slowly but surely been more interested in conservative ideology and the philosophy behind conservatism. And he, in 1964, gave what is now known as the speech, a long speech on behalf of Barry Goldwater and explaining why he went from being a Democrat to a Republican and talking about, all the great things about being a conservative. And that caught the attention of politicos, and people in California convinced him, he was very reluctant, but convinced him, you know what, just try it. Just try this politics thing. We think you'll be good at it. And he was. And he pretty much single-handedly turned around the conservative movement. And it's because the realization was, for the people who absolutely believed in these ideals, it wasn't that was being dismissed. It was the messenger wasn't right to get across the conservative ideas. And Ronald Reagan was that guy, and he could do it, and he could do it in his aw shucks way. And he did. And he won in California. And then, of course, later became president.
19: That speech you reference is called A Time for Choosing, and it was given on October 27th, 1964. So right at the end of the campaign, of course, Goldwater was losing. But after he gives this speech, he raises $1 million for Goldwater's campaign and generates, quite a bit of interest in the campaign, but as you say, a lot of interest in himself. And so Goldwater loses, but then he turns right around and Reagan makes this interesting and life-changing and history-changing run for governor of California. Let me ask you this. Do you, as you think about it, and you've written about Reagan here from 66, he came from the world of entertainment. Do you see a line, some connective tissue between what Reagan did in 64 and then 66 and then ultimately becoming president, and how Donald Trump ultimately catapulted himself from entertainment into the presidency?
2: 100%. And the line, I would even say it's a very different background, but I would even say Obama had the same instincts, and all three of them, their instincts are understanding how to perform for the cameras. I mean, Reagan was an actor, and he was brilliant at it. We read in the book about how some of his opponents before the debate, they didn't even know what hit them, because when the photographers came in, he just posed and put his arm up as if he's, waving and saying thank you. They click the camera and everybody else looks like they're cross-eyed, and he looks like he's, winning a debate and winning a campaign. He was just genius at it. And Obama obviously was not a trained actor, but he knew how to perform. And of course, Donald Trump had years and years in front of many kinds of cameras, not the least of which was the reality show that he did. And he understood how to communicate that way. But I think the biggest thing for Trump wasn't just that, but he understood the modern technology at the time, which was Twitter in 2016, and he got it. And that is such a huge asset. And I would even think it is a prerequisite for people to really do well, is to understand what technology they're on the cusp of that's changing, and get on it and get in front of it. I mean, frankly, Adolf Hitler.
19: You have to skate to where the puck is going on that front. And Reagan realized that about the television, and Trump realized it about social media. You wonder what the next thing will be. And for let's say an AOC type candidacy pops up, where will she focus her energies on sort of next level communications? The book is called The Elections That Changed the World, 15 Pivotal Moments That Shaped How We Live. 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
19: You know, Ronald Reagan believed self-government required something that government could never replace. 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In his 1981 inaugural address, Reagan warned against the idea that America had become too complicated to be governed by its citizens. Reagan asked, if no one among us is capable of governing himself, then who among us has the capacity to govern someone else? 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Self-government asks more of us than dependence ever will. And freedom requires a people willing to govern themselves before asking government to do it for them.
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1: All right, rounding out the show here on Wednesday, September 23rd, with CNN's chief political correspondent, Dana Bash. She has a brand new book out. If you love politics and history, and if you're listening to me, you probably do, you're going to want to pick up this book. It's called The Elections That Changed the World. Dana's picked out 15 pivotal elections in world history that really did change the course of human history. I think you're going to love it. A lot of interesting stuff in there. We just talked about a big chapter on Reagan's winning the gubernatorial campaign in California. Dana, I want to spend the last 5 minutes together. I love a little lightning round. And okay. I love the idea that I am the one asking you questions today and not the other way around. This is a
2: You're so happy right now.
1: Yeah, I am. After 9.5 years of answering your questions, here I am. My. How the turntables. All right. Here we go. Number one, short answer only. Okay. Most underrated president in American history.
2: James Garfield.
1: Number two, best political interview you've ever done. And I recognize best could be, like best could mean you made the most news. It could be like, but I'll let you define best.
2: I would say I'm going to define best as craziest, which is after the 2016 debate with where Marco Rubio challenged Donald Trump on the size of his hands, asking the president, now president, live on television with his wife standing there about that moment.
1: Wow.
2: Not on my bingo card. That was not what I went to school for.
1: All right. Wildest live on air thing you've ever seen on set or on a show at CNN?
2: I mean, every time I watch the 10 o'clock show.
1: You know, I'll give you my answer for you. I think you and Jake also, I mean, the top.
2: Oh, that. Yeah.
1: I mean, watching the Biden sort of malfunction in real time. You know, I actually think
2: you said set, let me ask you this. So I was thinking about the show. I agree. It's for sure the debate.
1: Well, let's break from the lightning round for just 2 seconds. When you saw Biden begin to malfunction, you're moderating that debate. I know you had a game plan for what you wanted to do in that debate, but did that change your calculus on the fly there?
2: 100%. We had a game plan for everything except that.
1: Crazy. I mean, just crazy. All right, back to the lightning round. Toughest person to get a straight answer from?
2: Scott Jennings.
1: That's not true. I'm the most candid contributor you have.
2: That was a joke.
1: I answer
2: that
1: you all the
2: joke.
1: Time.
2: I would say it's a tie between Hakeem Jeffries and Mike Johnson, honestly. It's a tie.
1: Interesting. All right. For your own point of view as you go on the air, what's a better source of political truth, polls or voters at a diner?
2: I would say, generally speaking, voters at a diner give you more insight into the moment. Polls give you a wider view. I know that's the answer you were looking for, but they're different.
1: What's a political prediction that you made on the air that you got wrong spectacularly?
2: Oh, my gosh. This is just recent. I thought very wrongly that once President Trump endorsed Darlene Graham, that it would clear the field, and it didn't.
1: Yeah, interesting. All right. Let's see. We got less than a minute to go. What is one thing that cable TV gets wrong about political coverage?
2: We only have 1 minute?
1: Yeah. Well, now you got 30 seconds.
2: I think our instinct is to do the here and the now, and the horse race is what is in front of us. But I do think we need to do more of what we say we want, which is more of the substance.
1: 5 seconds. Dream interview. Someone you haven't talked to, but you're desperate to interview before the end of your career.
2: King Charles.
1: King Charles. All right. That's Dana Bash, CNN's chief political correspondent. She has a brand new book, The Elections That Changed the World. 15 pivotal moments that shaped how we live. Dana, congratulations on the book. Thank you for giving us the whole hour.
2: Scott, common sense for the American people. Thank you so much for having me.
1: Of course, you're brilliant. I love you, and I'll see you soon. We're done for the day. We'll be back in Kentucky tomorrow. Thanks for listening.
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10: Breaking news at townhalls.com. I'm Bob Agnew in Washington. President Trump is changing the name of artificial intelligence to super intelligence.
11: The president made this comment while addressing the UN General Assembly on Tuesday. Mr. Trump says the U.S. will not stifle the growth of the technology. He also says the Justice Department will rein it in if necessary. President Trump has thrown his support behind AI as others raise concerns about the technology, including doomsday scenarios.
10: That's correspondent Andrew Stewart. Harvey Weinstein sentenced in federal court for sexual assault after a retrial. Here's correspondent Laura Winters.
12: The disgraced movie executive Harvey Weinstein sentenced to 15 years in prison. He was convicted back in 2025 of criminal sexual assault involving a former production assistant from the TV show Project Runway. Weinstein is 74 years old.
13: That is correspondent Laura Winters reporting. Hurricane Polo is gaining strength as it moves along Mexico's southwestern coast as a Category 5 cyclone.
14: The Miami-based National Hurricane Center reports Polo is an extremely dangerous storm with winds of 165 miles an hour. It was centered Tuesday about 250 miles south of Zihuatanejo, Mexico, and stationary over the Pacific Ocean. Mexican authorities have suspended classes in several coastal areas as Polo brushes along the coastline. Heavy rain could cause flash flooding and mudslides in Guerrero and Michoacan states. Meanwhile, Tropical Storm Otis is in the Pacific Ocean, but far from land, and Fay has weakened to a tropical depression in the Atlantic. Bernie Bennett reporting.
13: An historic deal reached between President Trump and Greenland.
15: We will immediately begin the process of developing a large military presence in the appropriate locations. We'll be building two very major military bases.
13: The president finalized that deal yesterday after meeting with the leaders of the Netherlands and Greenland. More at town.
16: 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Again, that's Ladies Leadership Luncheon with me, Laura Trump, Friday, November 13th. 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
22: She accepted over $110,000 in contributions that exceeded legal limits,
21: violating campaign finance laws.
17: The commission's chairman declared,
23: "It's egregious violation of the act."
17: And the verdict from a former prosecutor,
24: "It smells bad."
25: What don't you get about the rules and regulations?
26: If Mayor Bottoms wants her legacy to be too greedy to care, they're off to a great start.
17: Keisha Lance Bottoms, she's out for herself. 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
1: New scattered showers around through the afternoon and evening hours. Mostly cloudy, a little breezy overnight tonight, low in the mid-60s. Tomorrow we start out with clouds, then slowly clearing out in the afternoon, high 76. Sunny on Friday with a high of 80. I'm Georgia WeatherNet meteorologist KJ Allen on AM 920, The Answer.
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1: And welcome to the Wednesday, the midweek edition of the Best Stocks Now show with professional money manager Bill Gunderson, president of Gunderson Capital Management. I'm here with Barry Kite, our chartered financial analyst and certified financial planner, and Melania Trump ringing the opening bell for the New York Stock Exchange this morning. And I noted five, six women CEOs up there on the balcony with her. And right next to her was Lisa Su. Good old Lisa Su, the CEO of AMD. AMD stock has been very good to us in 2026 and 2025 and 2024. And her initiative, I guess, Melania Trump's, is now called Imperia, which would empower women in business. I got no problem with that. Yesterday, boots on the ground reporting right here in Ground Zero. Barry, I think it's fair to say that New York City is the capital of the world, really. I mean, right, can you name a more important city in the world? I mean, London, Paris, yeah. They're big, but nothing like New York City. Washington, D.C. may be number two, I guess. But I did see the intersection that I was on foot to cross was closed off. And there goes Trump motorcade by with the banderas, or the flags flying on his, the beast, they call it, the limo. And he did leave. That he was leaving town, actually, at that point in time, headed to the airport, because now there's the big dinner in Washington, D.C. tonight. That's the hottest ticket in town, is what I've heard, to have a seat. And he was bemoaning the fact that they don't have that ballroom done, you know, that has been so controversial. He said, we could have 2,000 people to the dinner, but we're limited in space to how many we can entertain these days at the White House. And but we do know that Sam Altman will be there. We know that the CEO of OpenAI, I don't know what Altman's role is, but the other guy is very pro-Trump. Will be there. Altman will be there. There's going to be some heavies at that dinner in Washington, D.C. And, of course, today, very importantly, the president of Iran is addressing the U.N. Here this morning, very soon. Imagine the security, Barry. You can't even believe the gridlock. The blockades. The motorcades, the security, the police, the flashing lights, the sirens. Talk about, you know, exciting. Yes, very exciting. Not if you're a taxi cab driver, or not if you're an Uber driver or an Amazon delivery. Of course, most of the Amazon deliveries here are done by bicycles. Yeah. Bicycle. Right. This looks like India. This city with all the bicycles around. Look like India, really. They even drive bicycles with you know, little trucks, but they pedal them with Amazon goods and the DoorDash army. Oh my gosh, it's not the cars that you have to watch out for when you're crossing the street. No. It's the bicycles and the bicycles. They're all immigrants, obviously. They've got their helmets on, and a lot of them dress up in battle gear, you know, with their backpacks, and they're delivering food from the local trattoria. And of course, with gridlock in the city, the DoorDash drivers, you could barely cross the street. A lot of them don't obey the traffic signals. That's a problem, you know, if you're trying to get around on foot. You don't want to, I think more damage could be done by one of those guys than being hit by a taxi cab at any time. Well, we've had two very good days in the market. The NASDAQ hit a new all-time high yesterday. All-time high, we're talking. And once again, let me look at my my final notes to my followers yesterday. The leaders in the market yesterday were SanDisk. SanDisk was up 7.4% yesterday. That's the stock we featured in the newsletter on Saturday. And of course, I've said, if you want to get that news, you know, even the free, after 4 weeks of getting the live alerts, access to the app, the Best Stocks Now app, and the newsletter, you still get like a pretty good dose of the newsletter until you cry uncle. And not many people really cry uncle, because they at least get that main message that I have and the recap of the week's shows with all the stocks we talked about and the stories behind them. And of course, you would have gotten the newsletter on Saturday, and SanDisk was the featured stock. SanDisk was a big winner. And of course, we wrote up AMD a couple weeks ago. It's been a huge winner. Lisa Su next to Melania Trump today and ringing the opening bell for the New York Stock Exchange, along with four or five other women. I'm going to find out who they were. I didn't recognize them, but I'm sure they're heads of, I know that Jane Fraser, you know, is a big CEO, I think, of Citigroup, and that might have been her, but I'll find out who they were. But yesterday, it was, of course, as I said, SanDisk was a big winner in the market yesterday. And of course, Astera Labs. We might be ready for a write up there. It was up another 7.2% yesterday. Micron, very good day yesterday. Beautiful chart on Micron. Beautiful the stock chart on Micron.
0: And A-Lab was up over 7% yesterday too.
1: Yes.
0: Under SanDisk, right?
1: So Seagate had a good day yesterday. ASM Lithography, Taiwan Semiconductor. Do you think Taiwan will come up on Thursday in Trump's meetings with Xi? It will probably be the president of Iran delivering remarks at the UN General Assembly. Wow. Anyways, Taiwan will probably be the number one topic on the table. Trade number two, AI number three. As Xi makes a state visit, I mean, this is as high as it gets. A state visit, you know, Trump made a state visit to China several months ago, I want to say. And while he was there, he invited Xi to come here. And that's the result of this meeting, this big powwow taking place in Washington, D.C. on Thursday. Taiwan Semiconductor broke out to a new all-time high yesterday. Marvell had a good day. Lam Research, Western Digital, AMD, another new all-time high. Lisa Su up there on that balcony, she should have a big T on her jacket. Trillion. 1 trillion now. Astera Labs was up 7%. Sienna. U.S. Rare Earth was a good one yesterday. That's because of all of the activity all of a sudden in Greenland, of all places. And I do think that was

0: in Greenland at this point, so you got to.
1: No, we'll figure
0: that out. The
1: refining
0: is where it really matters. I mean, that's
1: yeah, we'll figure it out. Yeah. They'll figure it out somehow. I don't know if the Greenlanders want rare earth refineries stinking.
0: No, that's why they ended up in China. Yeah, that's why we sent them all to China in the late 90s. Yeah, so
1: because they do foul the air and things like this, but they're very much needed. In today's world that depends so much rare earths and a lot of different things, right down to the electric vehicles, semiconductors, all kinds of different of applications. SanDisk, a big day yesterday, up 7%. We wrote up SanDisk. If you want to know what they do, what their track record has been, what their history has been, actually, they've had a very interesting history. Because they were a public company. And, you know, they made just they still do, really. They focus on mostly the low-end flash memory. But the AI and the data centers need floods of these memory chips. And SanDisk is a major player in all of that. Okay, this is the Best Stocks Now show on this Wednesday. A lot happening in the world today. We'll be right back. This is Bill Gunderson, CEO of Gunderson Capital Management. The Gunderson Team 2026 tour resumes with our next stop at the Embassy Suites in Independence, Ohio on Tuesday, September 29th and Wednesday, September 30th. I will be teaching a workshop on Wednesday evening from 7 to 9 p.m. and Barry and myself will be available on Tuesday and Wednesday from 7 a.m. to 5 p.m. for individual folks with individual meetings about our investment management services and financial planning services. This is a rare opportunity to meet with the team that you hear on the radio show each weekday. We will be conducting that workshop on Wednesday night from 7 to 9 p.m. To book a seat at the workshop or a personal appointment with us, give us a call at 855-611-BEST. 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

or selling in the 5 portfolios that I manage. 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

0: Welcome back here to the second quarter of today's Best Stocks Now show. Just looking at the charts here in the early outgoing here. Palantir, nice chart today. Breaking out a bit there. I know that our friend Michael Burry, I disagree with everything he does. We're just on opposite ends of the spectrum. He's buying Build-A-Bear Workshop. You know what that is, Barry? Have you ever seen those stores where you stuff a teddy
1: bear
0: with?
1: They still make those? No, yeah. I certainly have. I'm surprised they're still around, honestly. I mean, I guess it's fun for the kids. My kids were never – I got three boys. They were never too much into Build-A-Bear, but, you know, I guess –
0: The last one I saw was at Dollywood.
1: That's exactly the last one I saw. Yeah. Same one.
0: Okay. So. And he's shorting Palantir. Okay, whatever, Burry. The big short. I don't know. I just don't ever agree with anything he does.
1: I mean, I guess it's an AI-proof business, right? I mean, I don't know how you can you know, make an AI teddy bear. So maybe it's an AI-proof business.
0: How much profit is in a stuffed teddy bear? I don't know how much profit margin there is. But anyway, okay. Now
1: maybe they're going into robots, Bill. Maybe they will have robot teddy bears. I don't know.
0: Maybe.
1: I
0: mean, okay, Astera Labs has a good day yesterday. It's a semiconductor company providing connectivity solutions for cloud and AI infrastructure. So it's obviously one of the terrific 35 for me. The gain extended a powerful run that has now seen the stock rise in five consecutive sessions, including a 12% advance. We own it in our emerging growth portfolio. And, you know, it could end up in the ultra growth portfolio because the growth of earnings is pretty phenomenal right now on Astera Labs, ALAB. And we're going to continue to watch it. And, you know, eventually we'll get around. We're writing up every single one of the stocks in our terrific 35. Maybe ALAB will be this week's feature stock. I don't know. I just take it. One day, one week at a time. Trump reports 270 million of July securities trades. What the heck is he doing? Who's doing this? President Trump has closed 1,100. Why didn't he just buy the total world market? And 56 securities transactions in July. Not year to date. What's
1: got a maybe the monies are in a in some kind of algorithmic
0: that's what I'm
1: trading
0: thinking.
1: Trust or something, right?
0: Yeah.
1: I mean, you know, maybe or that's all I can think of is that it has to be in some type of algorithmic type trading.
0: Well,
1: environment.
0: Here's his largest transactions. Let's see if he's not buying Build-A-Bear Workshop, nor is he shorting Palantir. His sales were a July 20th sell of Microsoft. I still have a hard time with Microsoft valuation. And he sold Amazon, each valued between $5 million and $25 million. 3 days later, the portfolio bought between $100 to $200 of Microsoft and bought back Amazon. Okay, whatever. He also included a sale on July 20th of Oracle and a purchase of NVIDIA. I agree with that swap. He bought Intuit, Marvell, Salesforce, Church & Dwight. I don't know about Church & Dwight. They make Trojans. That's what they make. That's what they're famous for. And other things. I think Arm & Hammer baking powder. He bought some Axon Enterprises. That's the old Taser. He sold Northrop Grumman the same day he signed an executive order tightening supply chain rules for defense contractors. He bought some SpaceX. He sold Tesla. Well, it doesn't really mean anything because he's whipping in and out of this stuff on a daily basis. Now, Meta, definitely. All of a sudden, Meta has woke up with a vengeance. The new app has surged in popularity since it was released a few weeks ago. In fact, it's the number one downloaded app And I think I'll go to the App Store right now during the break, Mary, and I'll download it. I'll test it out and see how I like it. Have you tried it yet?
1: Well, no, it might. So put it this way. It might come back to bite me, but I did mention it to the missus yesterday evening. I said, download this Muse app and, you know, kind of explain kind of a little bit of what it does. So I was going to kind of get her take on it. The only problem is it is a shopping app. So like I said, it may come back to bite me. We got some boots on the ground to kind of check it out. Of course, if the bill gets too high, I'll just send it to you, Bill.
0: Yeah, but so it's not an AI where you ask questions?
1: Well, yeah, it's an AI. So it's simply, think of it as an AI shopping agent. So this is why Amazon has actually blocked it. So what it'll do is it'll go out to these sites. You know, you kind of, I guess, give it some of, number one, your problem is you have to give it some of your information. The more you give it, obviously, I guess maybe the better job it does. I don't know, but it will go out and shop stuff for you. It'll put it in your cart. It'll put it in your cart and then it'll let you know, hey, put this in your cart. Do you
0: want
1: to buy it? Yeah,
0: you don't
1: need it. That's why I said I just wanted to see what it does. So I told her about it. Like I said, it may end up costing some. You know, from a research perspective, I'll send you the bill. So
0: the app is free, though. It's a human concierge.
1: Yeah, the app's free, of course.
0: So
1: yeah,
0: it is a concierge. Is that's how it's described.
1: Basically.
0: I didn't know. Yeah, I don't see a big deal with that, but. If they're getting a piece of the action on every sale that Muse recommends, I don't know how it works. What's the revenue model for Muse?
1: Yeah, well, the disruption piece is, like I said towards the end of the show yesterday, was with Amazon. So they've blocked it. So what happens is, of course, you know, Amazon's a big advertiser. A lot of these online companies, whether you know it or not, they also have an advertising engine. And so...
0: They're
1: Amazon
0: promoting their product. They're paying.
1: Well, yeah,
0: Amazon
1: and they're advertising.
0: Yes. Yeah.
1: Right, and they're advertising to eyeballs, to people. Well, in this case, now they're going to have to, say, advertise to AI agents, which is a completely different piece. So they're
0: interesting. You
1: know, so it is a disruptive technology. I don't know how they're going to necessarily make money off of it.
0: How do they monetize?
1: Do think it'll add,
0: that's the question.
1: Yeah, well, they do think it'll add $30 billion to revenues, say, by 2030. You know, so we'll keep an eye on it, but it is going to be a bit, it is a disruptor. The problem is you'll have OpenAI and we'll create a new, another version in 2 weeks probably.
0: Yeah, so. That's the problem, the barrier to entry. Okay, mortgage demand, well, we got Iran's president blames the U.S. and Israel for the problems in the world today. Not Iran, he blames the U.S. and Israel in a defiant speech at the U.N. This should come as no surprise as we go to break. Mortgage demand drops as rates cross the 7% mark. How do we bring rates down? Well, Oak Trees Marks has a suggestion. We'll talk about that in a minute.
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3: SRN News, I'm Bob Agnew in Washington. Pressure from the U.S. bond market hit a new level on Wall Street after a surprisingly strong report on the economy raised worries about inflation. Oil prices halted their slide, and the squeeze caused U.S. stocks to sink today. The S&P 500 was down by 0.7% of its value right out of the gate, and all the indexes are still struggling. About a half an hour from the close right now, the Dow is down 340 points, the NASDAQ off 307, and the S&P 500 right now down by about 60 points. McDonald's says it will spend $8.5 billion over the next 10 years to modernize its restaurants around the world. The Chicago burger chain also said it plans to introduce grilled chicken sandwiches and wraps and experiment with products like egg bites and bowls to meet growing demand of customers who are seeking healthier forms of protein in their breakfast meals. This is SRN News.
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21: New scattered showers around through the afternoon and evening hours. Mostly cloudy, a little breezy overnight tonight, low in the mid-60s. Tomorrow we start out with clouds, then slowly clearing out in the afternoon, high 76. Sunny on Friday with a high of 80. I'm Georgia WeatherNet meteorologist KJ Allen on AM 920. The answer.

0: Welcome back here to the second half of today's Best Stocks Now show. Well, 7% mortgage, not sustainable, but it is what it is. How do you bring those rates down? I agree with Howard Marks, co-chair of Oak Tree Capital Management. He identified persistent inflation, large fiscal deficits, Treasury issuance, and strong demand for capital as factors putting upward pressure on borrowing costs. You know, Barry, I even heard one commentary that there's a shortage of bonds right now out there, and that's driving prices higher. But I think the two, that the structural, the U.S. displays a total lack of fiscal discipline, Marx wrote, describing the dollar's reserve currency status as a golden credit card. Oh, yeah, that's the Amex Black Card, right? That the U.S. had used unwisely. He argued that large deficits could also add to inflation by boosting liquidity and aggregate demand. Well, you know what? That's a large structural problem that it's not fixed anytime soon. We'll never see rates back where they were when, you know, a lot of us are sitting on 30-year loans down in the low threes. That's just not going to happen again. I don't think it will ever happen again. Will we even get the mortgage down to five?
1: You just got
0: to
1: grow your way out.
0: Yeah, you have to grow your way out.
1: Really, is Bessent. Yeah, I mean, as Bessent talked about at this point, the debt, the size of the debt, right? It's, I mean, cutting spending, right, is, you know, virtually, you're not really going to, honestly, it's not going to, you know, make a ton of dent. Yeah, we need to cut spending for sure. But the biggest problem is, you know, really the only way is going to be to, you know, is really to grow your way out of it.
0: Yes, that is. Kind of so you're increasing revenue,
1: Right.
0: And I don't know how you ever chip away at a $40 trillion deficit. It's mathematics. That's the problem. It's mathematics. But
1: the interest expense,
0: Oh, there's the problem. That's going to become the biggest expenditure, maybe as much as defense spending at some point in time. It's just the interest alone on the debt. Marx argued that the U.S. was spending more than it collected, yes, but it's increasing debt relative to GDP, and, of course, we're facing a rapidly growing interest bill. But he's not advocating a wholesale move out of dollar assets. He said investors shifting into non-dollar or non-U.S. assets would take on other risk, and he cautioned that moving money out of the U.S. on a large scale could prove unsuccessful. Anyways, it's not a popular item to run on a platform that we're going to go on in a budget. We're going to go on a big fat diet across the U.S. So, private credit continues to be a big problem. Apollo, once again, is limiting redemptions from its flagship private credit fund for the third straight quarter. After investors sought to withdraw shares equivalent to 14.7% of the fund. See, that's just not sustainable there when you have all that debt, because you'd have to liquidate the debt at big losses in order to do that. I think the limit is 5%. So you have an illiquid invest. There's so much debt out there to invest in. Why do you want to invest in private credit? It makes no sense to me. And talk about an oxymoron, Barry. I saw yesterday a REIT that contains non-traded REITs in it. I just want to scream.
1: Traded REIT with non-traded REITs in it.
0: Yeah.
1: They're providing the liquidity, right? Somehow.
0: There's the liquidity for your non-traded REITs. And I do know, too, I was listening to Blackstone this morning on Bloomberg. They have an alt ETF, which has all of these things that are supposedly non-correlated with the market. So I'm going to add it to the app, and I'm going to compare it to the S&P 500, and we're going to find out just how non-correlated to the market it actually is. NVIDIA director Mark Stevens sells another $300 million in shares. This brings his sales up to like, he's disclosed $946 million in NVIDIA share sales since August 31st. That's just, that's 3 weeks. December 18 sale accounted for about 4.7% of his pre-sale reported equity position. Well, you know what? Look, that doesn't mean he does not like the stock. It's probably he wants to buy some alts or some private credit and diversify a little bit into non-correlated assets, right? But anytime a company goes to $5 trillion in market cap and you're the director, one of the directors of the company, and you have a very large stake in the company, NVIDIA, by the way, is now $5.5 trillion. More than likely, I don't see how you're going to stop it going to $6 trillion, really. They're looking for 94% growth in earnings this year. And another 70% growth in earnings next year. I don't really know that I've seen a greater stock during my 27 years in the industry. I really don't. More dominant, more innovative, more jump on the rest of the competitors is incredible. $5.5 trillion. And look at all. Is NVIDIA driving the economy? Because look at the... We used to call it, if you went out fishing, the big boats would park. They knew where the fish were. And then all the little boats, they called it the mosquito fleet, Barry, that would would circle around the big boats.
1: Just coming around. Yeah.
0: Just trying to get the scraps falling from the table because the big boats were sitting right on top of the school of fish. I look at the mosquito fleet as Astera. Marvell and all these smaller companies that just follow NVIDIA around.
1: Lumentum. Yeah,
0: Lumentum, AAOI, all these stocks that we've identified as the mosquito fleet surrounding NVIDIA. And it's driving GDP. It's driving returns in the market. And if you ask me, the question I hear all the time on Bloomberg is, are people too heavily concentrated in the AI stocks? My answer is, give me a better idea right now. What's your better idea?
1: There's no other sectors. Yeah, we talk about this all the time. We wish there were six sectors that we could, diversify across. Unfortunately, at this point in time, there aren't, right?
0: The only other one.
1: Hold more cash.
0: Yes, is the medical sector. And I am finding some new plays in the medical sector that really have returns like the AI stocks. They really do. And they have products that are dominant in the industry. So I am looking. Yes, I'm always looking. It's not that we own all AI stocks, but we're definitely heavy weighted because we can't find a better idea. Do you want me buying alts? And do you want me buying non-traded REIT ETFs? That makes no sense whatsoever. We go where the action is. A best stock now describes it all. Where are the best stocks now in the market? And I'm told that I've got to change the name at some point in time, probably sooner rather than later, because saying the word best in the market, I guess, is not, acceptable.
1: In the Google Play Store,
0: I guess.
1: Remember, they were the first, right?
0: Right. So, anyways, Gunderson, we call it Gunderson Quant Ratings in the Google Play Store. Alibaba accelerates global AI push with new data centers in Europe and the Middle East. And I think this plays into my theory of data centers, data, AI being a commodity at some point in time and the price going down. That's the nature of technology. It gets
1: faster. I saw that story today and thought about you. Yeah,
0: yes.
1: I saw a story today about you. I thought about you. It was Anthropic and OpenAI are now going to create. They're basically creating a dumbed down. Might not be the right word. A cheaper model. Guess is it's not going to have as much capabilities. I don't know, but they're going to they're going to have a more of a value type product, both of them, and so they are in a price war. And so yeah, you've been saying that for a month and a half, 2 months now, for a while. And
2: yes, McDonald's is having a big conference in Chicago today. They're going to focus on their value menu. And now it's coming to AI, and these companies aren't even public yet. OpenAI and Anthropic. My nephew's got it totally right. The question that investors in those companies are not asking, very difficult questions. We'll be right back. This is Bill Gunderson, CEO of Gunderson Capital Management. The Gunderson Team 2026 tour resumes with our next stop at the Embassy Suites in Independence, Ohio on Tuesday, September 29th and Wednesday, September 30th. I will be teaching a workshop on Wednesday evening from 7 to 9 p.m. and Barry and myself will be available on Tuesday and Wednesday from 7 a.m. to 5 p.m. for individual folks with individual meetings about our investment management services and financial planning services. This is a rare opportunity to meet with the team that you hear on the radio show each weekday. We will be conducting that workshop on Wednesday night from 7 to 9 p.m. To book a seat at the workshop or a personal appointment with us, give us a call at 855-611-BEST. That's 855-611-BEST, or go to GundersonCapital.com. 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
6: This is Seth Leibson for townhall.com. With CNN, Politico, and MS Now in high dudgeon over being denied access to the White House, you'd think it was the end of democracy. What it is the end of hypocrisy. For years, CNN and her confederates have been unified in distorting the news when it comes to Donald Trump and burying news about the Biden administration. So much so that their behavior hardly gives them any moral high ground. We should recall well their efforts to stifle reporting on Joe Biden's mental condition, as well as their complicity in covering up the story of Hunter Biden's laptop, including uncritically platforming the 51 intelligence experts who abused their security clearances to further conceal political damage to the Biden presidency. They were silent when the Biden administration tried to create a disinformation board and said little else about the exposure of the manifold Biden efforts to censor social media. As they preen over their rights to report truth to power, let us not drown in their crocodile tears about their commitments to truth and free speech. I'm Seth Leibson.
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5: Tune in every Saturday night at 8 p.m. for a moment of Zen as Zen Sams takes you on a wild ride covering the latest in film, fashion, pop culture, cryptocurrency, cannabis, and health from the millennial mom's perspective.

0: welcome back here to the final segment of today's Best Stocks Now show. Anthropic weighs a 1 gigawatt data center deal. How many SanDisk chips? How many Micron chips? How many Astera Labs chips is that going to need? From Stream Data Centers, according to the information, the facilities, majority owned by Apollo Global Management. So Apollo's got private credit on the one hand, and they've got data centers on the other hand. They're pretty well diversified, actually. And that's where our friend Torsten Slok, one of the guys I like to follow, it could use AI accelerators from Broadcom and Alphabet. And I do note that as I look through charts today, I've looked through maybe 300 or so during the show, before the show. Google's got a bad chart today. Palantir has a very good chart today. And the other chart that kind of sticks out to me right now is Deere. DE. And I did just do a little upgrade on my target price on Deere, and the stock is breaking out right now, which is interesting. Very interesting. There is a little bit of AI, I'm sure, in Deere, in the tractors and everything. I'm sure that they got a lot of GPS in them, etc. Autopilot, whatever. Making those rows straight, you know, don't waste any gas. The price of diesel
1: worries. Lots of technology. Me. Yeah, lots of technology in that those big farming operations. It's and quality AC inside those things now too. So that's
0: Nebraska in August is not pretty. Now, okay, the other one that catches my eye here. How long has this been going on? Said, who was that? That was Ace, I think, the band Ace. But anyways, how long can the AI investment boom last? Because it's carrying the GDP, it's carrying the market, it's carrying the S&P 500. It's the center of growth in the economy right now. Goldman Sachs says that the boom is unlikely to fade before 2028. But the only thing I can say is the market is forward-looking. The market is not going to wait for the investment boom to start fading or start selling it off and looking for other places to go and profit-taking. The market usually is looking out 18 to 24 months, believe it or not. And, right now it's factoring in all of next year's earnings. So right now I would just say that the market is forward looking by about 15 to 18 months at the current time. And if it's unlikely to fade before 2028, maybe early next year or something like that, spring of next year, we got to start kind of planning for that. Where do you go? When that boom starts to fade, well, there's nothing wrong with cash, I suppose. That's not correlated to the market, is it, Barry? Cash?
1: No, I mean, it's the one asset you know is not correlated to the market.
0: See, yeah, I mean, even gold
1: by definition.
0: Is not. Yeah, even gold is not really considered non-correlated. Now, we have to come up with...
1: The problem is it can be correlated with the market at times. Of course, cash is going to certainly not going to be correlated because it's not a risk asset. But, yeah, you got these other assets that you hope are going to be non-correlated. And sometimes, particularly in times of crisis,
0: they become
1: very correlated.
0: That stress test. They get a stress test. Yep. The REITs were down 79% in 08 and 09. So they definitely are non-correlated. And I got real heartburn when they tried to tell me that non-traded REITs, well, they're non-traded. They're not correlated to the market. I got real heartburn with that.
1: Well, and that's just because they weren't valuing them. Remember, they just weren't valuing them. And so, yeah, they're not correlated because you don't have a new price for 90 days.
0: Yeah. Right? So, a friend of mine, he found somebody that was paying 10% every quarter to people with no statement. And I immediately said to myself, it's a Ponzi scheme because they're not sending a statement with the value of the assets. That's the same thing that Bernie Madoff was doing. And sure enough, the guy lost 200 grand. He was getting 10% on paper every quarter. I said, no, that doesn't work that way. That's a Ponzi scheme. Sure enough, it was. But, okay, having said that, we have to come up with, what did you say, an investment policy for each one of our portfolios?
1: Yeah, IPS, official investment policy statement.
0: No problem. Yeah. We'll let AI write it for the most part. But I would just say that how we differ is I don't have a problem holding 100% cash. If the market is going through a 53% bear market and earnings are dropping like a rock, I don't want to have a lot of equities.
1: And hence, that's why we're unconstrained. Unlike, even active mutual funds, for example, they have a prospectus, and by prospectus, a lot of active mutual funds at most can only hold, 15% cash.
0: Exactly.
1: Which means they can only get 15% out of the way whenever the train's coming down the track,
0: So that's a big part of our investment policy is defense.
1: Yeah.
0: And, that defense comes from stocks and indexes follow earnings. And when earnings start to level off and start to peter out, start to dip, you got to zag when the market is zigging there. And I don't believe in owning, fixed income when the Fed is going on a rate hiking cycle like they did in 2023. Right. That makes no sense either. So all of that has to be in our investment policy. And the other one is we don't buy big soggy stocks of yesteryear. I don't know how you put that in an investment policy. Can you say we don't buy stinkers? Probably not. It's got to be more legalese than that. And we search out, and of course, the word best is obviously, subjective. What's best for me is not best for Buffett or for Burry. Build-A-Bear Workshop is best for him. It's not best for me.
1: And Build-A-Burry.
0: Yeah, Build-A-Burry. Maybe we need a Burry Bear. Anyways, we're out of time. We're preparing to go to Cleveland on Monday, flying out, spending Tuesday, Wednesday there, coming home Wednesday night, Thursday morning, whatever the case may be. And in the interim, I'll have another newsletter this week. I will choose one or two of my terrific 35 to write about. We've done pretty good with AMD so far. We've done pretty good with Santis so far. What will it be this week? Maybe we're moving these stocks. I don't know. To get a four-week trial to the newsletter, the app, the live trade alerts, go to GundersonCapital.com. 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
4: Breaking news this hour at Town Hall. I'm Bob Agnew in Washington. Ukraine's President Volodymyr Zelensky urging world leaders today to keep choking Russia's revenues and impede its war efforts. He told the UN General Assembly that the idea some might have of easing sanctions on Russia will not help bring an end to the war.
5: It may make life more comfortable for rich Russians, but it also gives the war more time. More time for Putin to send poor people into the kill zone. So Russia's revenues must remain a target.
4: And he told the UN General Assembly, quote, when someone gives Russia more money through trade, they give this war more time. It's unclear whether her presence in Michigan will help Abdullah Al-Sayed in the polls, but the Democrat campaigning with the former vice president now after she lost the swing state of Michigan to Donald Trump in the presidential race. Here's correspondent Laura Winters.
6: Former Vice President Kamala Harris in Michigan as she campaigns in Detroit with Democrat Abdullah Al-Sayed, who is running against Republican Mike Rogers for the open Senate seat.
7: They are cheating by purging voter rolls. So we say as leaders then to folks, not only must you register to vote, check your voter registration status to make sure you haven't been purged from the rolls.
6: The Real Clear Politics average of polls shows El Sayed ahead of Rogers by almost 3 points. Laura Winters reporting.
4: It's harvest time in California wine country, but many growers are struggling to sell their grapes as changing drinking habits have caused demand to plunge. Kyle Collins is with the Allied Grape Growers in Lodi, California.
8: The demand for wine has dropped considerably, and people are drinking less, and they have more options for when they do choose to drink than they've ever had. And as a result, wine is facing its first real decline here over the last 5 years.
4: On Wall Street at the closing bell, the Dow was down 373 points, and NASDAQ up by 262. More at Town Hall.
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15: New scattered showers around through the afternoon and evening hours. Mostly cloudy, a little breezy overnight tonight, low in the mid-60s. Tomorrow we start out with clouds, then slowly clearing out in the afternoon, high 76. Sunny on Friday with a high of 80. I'm Georgia WeatherNet meteorologist KJ Allen on AM 920, The Answer.
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17: Welcome back to the Hugh Hewitt Show. I'm guest host Kurt Schlichter. And, of course, one of my favorite guests when I guest host here is Mary Catherine Hamm. You can... she does everything. She is everywhere. And, boy, you are all over X today. I've been reading it, and I just told myself when I have her on, I'm just going to say three words. Nicole Hannah Jones, go.
18: Yeah, I got a lot of thoughts about Nicole Hannah Jones, the New York Times writer and education alleged expert who sent her children to or sent her child to a predominantly black and admittedly not succeeding school on purpose as a part of a social experiment and political experiment to see if the mere presence of Nicole Hannah Jones could elevate this school to work properly for her child. Nicole Hannah Jones is also the creator of the 1619 Project, rife with all of its inaccuracies and historical biases and all of the things that has been disseminated into public schools across this country, making people not as smart as a result. She asks herself, in fighting for every black child, did I betray my own? Because her child at around 14 realizes, hey, mom, did you know that my school was bad when you put me in it? And she has to answer, yes, I did. And that wasn't the first red flag. In fourth grade, she had gotten word from the teachers that, you know, her child was slipping and that she, you know, her reading wasn't up to snuff, nor was her writing. So she starts asking for information and she finally gets it. It's like pulling teeth from the administrators who won't help her out. And she sees that none of this work has been graded and that she's not being corrected on her math. And in fact, she doesn't know how to do a lot of the things that the school has been telling her that she knows how to do. And I went to predominantly black schools, like 90% black schools. My parents sent me there because there was no other choice. We couldn't afford private school. It was where I lived. And in doing so, they understood, as Nicole Hannah Jones definitely should have, that they were going to have to supplement. And they did. And they paid aggressive attention to what I was doing and what I was getting out of it. Nicole Hannah Jones didn't do that. She failed her child on several levels because she did have the resources to send her somewhere else. And even within public schools in New York City, she could have gone to a more selective school, which is where she is now. And this is how it ends, because Nicole Hannah Jones, in the greatest act of hypocrisy, her entire career has been devoted to destroying the type of schools that her child is now attending to get the things she needs. And the whole thing is like tailor-made to make my brain explode.
17: I kind of expected a meltdown, and you delivered like free like Chernobyl. It was amazing. Mary Catherine Hamm, at some point I want to shout stop to liberal women everywhere till we find out what the hell is going on. We've got Hannah Nicole Jones, or Nicole Hannah Jones, essentially sacrificing her daughter on the altar of wokeness. We have women explaining that not only is Lindsay Clancy to be pitied, but how dare her husband divorce her after she murdered their three kids. And of course, we have the Munchausen mommies who want to carve up their kids to cater to their gender delusions. I don't see this with conservative women. I mean, you know, I'm married to one. She's also Cuban, so she's got a little extra Latin common sense going. But where did they get how did they become so morally inverted?
18: I mean, honestly, I think you see some of this in the polling about people's relative happiness, that religious conservative married women who have children end up being among the most contented in their lives. And I think a lot of this is a reaction to feeling discontented and finding new ways to replace religion, to replace the other things that you haven't put into your life that would be healthier ways to live your life out. But I think The View is actually very symbolic of this, because this week we've seen not only one host say, you know, why would Patrick Clancy divorce this woman, when, by the way, she would sit next to a celebrity who said, well, I left my husband because he chewed too loud. And she'd be like, girl, you got to grow. I understand. Right. But in this case, she's going to make excuses. Then Sunny Hostin is on the same show, or at least the same week, saying that she was the holdout juror for a cannibalistic murderer in a New York City case where they let the guy off on an insanity plea. And I'm just like, this is like daytime women's talk TV. This is a bad symbol.
17: It's bizarre. And, you know, here's the thing about Nicole Hannah-Jones, right? She's carrying the ball down the field. You think she's going to get in the end zone, right? She has seen the error of her ways. And, you know, with 10 yards to go, she just kind of stops and doesn't make that last leap between the Democrat, union, woke alliance of failure in the inner city schools. She just can't do it. So she'll take her kid out and leave millions of other kids
18: right
17: to their fate.
18: Well, with apologies to the Wolfpack, it's worse than that because it was like the quarterback of that NC State game where he was in the end zone and should have won if he had just taken a knee. Like she's losing here. And the reason she's losing is because she can't confront that those are the culprits. It's like she was mugged by reality, but she still can't ID the dude who did it. And it's like because the person who did it is the teachers' unions, her own ideology to some extent, the very ideas that she has pushed for systematically and been very good at pushing have made the systems worse. Because, in fact, there is a model. There's a principal in this story that she confronts who's a well-meaning person who says basically there's no way to do this. There's no model for it with minority children. And that's, first of all, seems sort of like bigotry. Second of all, there is a model.
17: Super racist.
18: Yeah. Second of all, there's a model in Mississippi where
17: yes.
18: schools that have a concentration of minority students that are far higher sometimes than the ones in New York City and pay $10,000 to $14,000 per year per student instead of $53,000 are able to allow students to progress. And that is a beautiful thing. And Blue America needs to get attuned to it and stop listening to Nicole Hannah-Jones, who doesn't have the expertise for this.
17: But see, as with so much in Blue America, it isn't so much the results of the policy that matter, but the power and prestige that come from being in control that matters. Yeah. They don't care about the little black kids. Look, I live in the South Bay of Los Angeles. So I live by the beach, and my high school and my junior high schools, you know, the Chardonnay wine women with the Aidens and the Cadens are not going to allow the schools to fail. They terrorize the principal, and all the kids end up going to really nice colleges. You go 5 miles to the east, you cross that overpass under the 405, and you are in LAUSD territory, and it is all failure. And these Democrats who care so much are condemning a generation of young black and Latino kids to failure. And it is yeah. appalling. And they will lecture us about morality.
18: No, it's like she doesn't mention teachers unions. She also doesn't mention COVID policies. The teachers unions, together with these school boards in these liberal areas, did one of the greatest disservices to children and the greatest disservice to public schools and trust in them in my entire life's in living memory, frankly. And she says nothing about that because, again, those people are allied with her. And so, yes, what she wanted to sort of do was import some of the wine mom terrorizing of the school board into these other schools. And it didn't work because I think she thought just like her magical appearance was going to do it. And that didn't do it. And I think the fact that these schools were resistant to any influence from her, despite the fact that she was a New York Times reporter, is evidence of how insulated though they are, thanks to their ideology and thanks to the teachers unions for any accountability for any of this. They're not flinching because they know Nicole Hannah-Jones in the New York Times is going to let them off the hook. And she mostly did.
17: Well, I'm sure somehow it's conservative Republican white supremacists from flyover states that are at fault for the total failure.
18: Oh, that's basically the conclusion, yeah.

0: Pennsylvania. I have to fend off the Steelers fans. They can be very aggressive, so I've got my relief factor with me. Might be able to buy some of their hostility off by passing out relief factor packets. 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Thank you, Kurt. We'll be right back.
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0: to the Hugh Hewitt Show. I'm guest host Kurt Schlichter. And, of course, that's Social Distortion with Atom Bomb. I couldn't think of a better song to welcome our next guest, Senator Jim Talent, who is a perpetual guest here at the Hugh Hewitt Show. Senator Talent, welcome. It's great to see you.
1: Well, thank you, and I'm glad to be introduced with what is obviously one of your favorite songs. So I'll take that as a great compliment.
0: Orange County's loud, fast heroes, Social D. Anyway, well, first of all, Senator Talent, let's talk about what Pete Hegseth did yesterday. You and I had a chance to just kick it around offline a little bit, but what Secretary of War Hegseth did was impose a new requirement for those wanting to become flag officers, that is, generals or admirals, which is a test, essentially, a series of challenges to see if they can actually lead troops in the multi-domain battle space that war is today. It's not just the ground and you fight over it. I mean, you got cyber, you got internet, you got space, you got air, you got sea. It's really incredible, and it'll take a special kind of leader. What do you think of Secretary of War Hegseth's initiative?
1: Well, I not only support everything he's been doing on the personnel front, I think it may be the most essential thing that he is doing, and he's lifting standards across all ranks, as you know, Kurt, and emphasizing warfighting ability, which is obviously extremely important for everybody. It's one area where we have a huge lead on the Chinese. I don't want to necessarily go down that rabbit hole, but they know it, Kurt. They know that they are very concerned about the ability of the PLA to operate in a joint fight, operate jointly in a fight against the Americans. So we've got a lead. We need to continue it. And that's important. I listened to the interview you did with Matt. I think it was Matt Continetti about it. It was very good. I think it's important not only for the officers in the COCOMs, you know, who are actually in the chain of command there, but also for the uniforms that are doing acquisition. Because if you can't think like a warfighter, if you can't keep those concept of operations and war plans in mind, you don't know what capabilities you need on the platforms that you're acquiring. And so, yeah, I think it's long overdue and well needed, as are all the personnel reforms that he's engineering.
0: Well, look, I have been saying for a long time, and I worked for the Pentagon for a short time studying the war colleges, seeing how we could improve them. The Secretary of War may or may not take our recommendations and release them publicly. I won't talk about them before then. But I have always been of the opinion that the biggest challenge coming into this administration was not acquisitions. It was not developing strategy. It was not developing new equipment. It was restoring a military culture. And I thought that Pete Hegseth getting down and knocking out push-ups with the infantry, you know, as a guy who led these soldiers, and I know you've been very, very involved with the military for a long time. I just thought this was the most important thing he could do. And it's bizarre to me that people who damn well should know better, like Mark Kelly, are down on him for reemphasizing basics.
1: Yeah, well, a lot of that, of course, is politics. But I I'm not a veteran. You're right. I've been involved with the department since 1993 in different capacities when I went into the House. I don't know what it's like to have served, but I do know that we need very high standards. We need to expect everybody to live up to them. And what he's doing in getting DEI out of the department is absolutely essential. I mean, it's a toxic philosophy everywhere. You know, look at everybody through the prism of race and these various identity markers. But the worst place to try and do it is in the Department of War. And you know more about this than I do, but I know that when you're a serviceman or woman and you're looking at the guy or gal next to you, you need to see a comrade in arms. You need to see somebody who is out to perform the mission as part of a team, or you just need to see an individual, you know, a buddy, somebody you can, you know, go on leave with or something. You do not need to be looking at them through some intersectional stack, you know, based on race or ethnicity or this sort of thing. So I'm really pleased that he's doing that. And as far as morale is concerned, all you got to do is look at the recruiting and retention numbers. I mean, you know, the proof's in the pudding, Kurt. We're recruiting people, we're keeping people, and that's because they like the changes that the secretary is making. I will have to tell you, rebuilding the military industrial base, getting acquisition in order, that's equally as important. But the personnel changes are vital.
0: Boy, there are so many topics I could talk to you about today, and I want to briefly touch on
1: Pick some I know something about, will you? I mean, Dwayne doesn't always do that on the pod, so.
0: Well, look, Xi is here meeting with Donald Trump today. CNN has informed its eager readers that Xi is coming in with a lot of swagger because he's really, you know, he's in control. He's the man, and Donald Trump's going to have to be a supplicant. I don't quite see it that way. How do you see it?
1: No, I definitely the president's not a supplicant. Well, I think the purpose, we have to look at this visit in the context of the overall relationship between the two countries. I think the object of the visit, Kurt, is really the visit. I think both sides here, I think both Xi and the president, want our relationship, the relationship between the United States and China to stay stable, at least for the time being. Now, I think they want it for different reasons. I think the president wants it because he knows we're getting stronger vis-a-vis China, because he's rebuilding the tools of power that we just talked about, including the military tools on the energy front, everything that we're doing and rebuilding the manufacturing base, critical minerals, which, as you know, is probably our key vulnerability regarding China. And the president wants to get stronger in all these areas, you know, before doing anything that significantly increases tensions. He's not going to let them push us around, but he's not looking for a confrontation with China. Now, on the other hand, Xi, I think, wants stability because he's been back-footed by what the president's done on trade. He's dealing with a property sector, which is where they have invested hundreds of billions of dollars that, as you know, is collapsing. He's dealing with energy supply chains that are extremely unstable. I mean, what's happening in the Middle East is not good news for China. And he's also dealing, I mean, he's been purging everybody in the PLA. I mean, I don't know that he's got any uniformed officers left on the Central Military Commission. So he doesn't want an increase in tension right now either. And I think that's what they're going to project in this meeting. You're not going to see any big agreements. They'll talk about AI. They'll talk about trade. But I think right now we're rebuilding the tools of power, dealing with the Western hemispheric threats effectively. And I think the president will get to China maybe with some more initiative later.
0: Well, Senator Jim Talin, it is always a pleasure to talk to you. I wish we could talk more. I couldn't ask you about the midterms. Oh, well, we'll get to that. Maybe next time I guest host. I'm Kurt Schlichter. This is The Hugh Hewitt Show. Stick around for more.
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4: With SRN News, I'm Bob Agnew in Washington. Ukrainian President Vladimir Zelensky took to the stage today at the UN General Assembly, and he called on countries to stand up against Russia and its invasion, now just over 4 years old, inside Ukraine. He says that Russia's revenues must remain a target, and he said easing sanctions on Russia, as some are suggesting, would not help to end the war in his country. He says that more money through trade gives the war more time, and that's exactly what Vladimir Putin wants. Parts of the East Coast are bracing for a potential early season nor'easter today. Forecasters warning a powerful wind and rain storm could hit later this week, bringing gusty winds and a storm surge to Boston, New York, and other coastal cities, all the way from New England down through the Mid-Atlantic. On Wall Street, a losing session. The Dow was off 352 points, the Nasdaq down by 308. More on these stories at srnnews.com.
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6: AOC or John Ossoff? Who spends more on their hair and makeup? It's Senator Ossoff. He spent almost $3,000 this year to glam himself up. That's more than any D.C. politician, even the women. Hard to believe, but Senator Ossoff spends more powdering his nose than your family spends on 4 months of groceries. No wonder Ossoff thought Georgians could afford his $2,000 tax increase. Behind the Ossoff makeup is a lot of taxes. Senator Ossoff voted to gut the child tax credit. He voted to tax overtime and tips. He even voted for higher taxes on Social Security recipients earning under $75,000. A $2,000 tax increase? No wonder Ossoff doesn't care about you. He wants to become a Democrat celebrity. That pretty boy has an ugly record. SLF PAC paid for and is responsible for the content of this advertising, not authorized by any candidate or candidates committee. www.slfpac.org.
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8: You know, Ronald Reagan believed self-government required something that government could never replace: responsibility in the hands of the people. In his 1981 inaugural address, Reagan warned against the idea that America had become too complicated to be governed by its citizens. Reagan asked, "If no one among us is capable of governing himself, then who among us has the capacity to govern someone else?" For Reagan, limited government was not about having no government. It was about remembering where responsibility begins: with individuals, families, communities, and the people themselves. Because when government assumes every responsibility, citizens gradually surrender their own. Self-government asks more of us than dependence ever will. And freedom requires a people willing to govern themselves before asking government to do it for them.
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12: You scattered showers around through the afternoon and evening hours. Mostly cloudy, a little breezy overnight tonight, low in the mid-60s. Tomorrow we start out with clouds, then slowly clearing out in the afternoon, high 76. Sunny on Friday with a high of 80. I'm Georgia WeatherNet meteorologist KJ Allen on AM 920, The Answer.
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0: Welcome back to the Hugh Hewitt Show. I'm guest host Kurt Schlichter. We're flipping our wig here. That's for sure. I want to talk to you about my friends at ALEC, the American Legislative Exchange Council, and the work they've been doing for free market economics out in the most important place where government does its work, out in the states, the laboratory of democracy. Remember that from high school civics? They're the most effective organization in the country that you don't know about, but you should. Now, I've told you before, the real action in American politics is out in the states. There's nothing happening in Congress. And the real policy innovation is there, too. No organization in America knows this better than ALEC. They spent decades creating effective and trusted government solutions at the state level. The wins have been piling up over the last 2 years, from lowering income taxes to education savings accounts to a huge series of wins pushing back against the woke ESG movement. Every year, among the many great things ALEC does, is that they release their easy-to-read report on the economic competitiveness of all 50 states, called rich states, poor states, of course. Guess which ones are the rich states? It's the ones that listen to ALEC. Now, to find out how your state ranks and why, go to richstatespoorstates.org right now. get your free report. That's richstatespoorstates.org. You'll be glad you did. And you'll also be glad if you are looking for a loan, a mortgage, to talk to Andrew and Todd. I did. I talked to Andrew and Todd. I talked to him twice, and I got two amazing mortgages. So I'm a guy who's actually done it. 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Marco Rubio's not having it. Marco Rubio's not having it with these guys out at the UN. Listen to Cut 10.
13: Yeah. He believed that the U.S. would strike a deal with Iran after the midterm elections. What indications do you have from the Iranians that that might be true?
14: Well, I think the Iranians misread our system. I think the Iranians are under this illusion that Democrats are going to win in November and the president will no longer be able to do things against them. I just don't think they understand our system very well. Other countries do, but they don't seem to. In our system of government, obviously Congress, the legislative branch is a very important branch of government. I served in it for 14 years, so I understand its powers, but I also understand its limitations. When it comes to the national security of our country, when it comes to the imposition of both sanctions and the use of military force, the president has extraordinary powers. Every president does. He's the commander-in-chief, both constitutional and otherwise, to be able to carry out those functions. So I think that the Iranians are fundamentally misreading our political system, and I think the president made it very clear yesterday. For him, the Iranian issue is not a political issue. It is the fact that for generations now, for almost 50 years, every American president, and frankly every country in the world, for the most part, agrees that Iran can never have a nuclear weapon. But ultimately, no one ever does anything about it. And he's going to do something about it. And he's doing something about it. And you know, it comes at a price and at a cost, there's no doubt about it. But the cost of not doing something about it is substantially higher, especially for future generations.
0: Do they think that if Trump loses this election, that is, loses the House, loses the Senate, he's just going to stop beating on the Iranians? Stop choking them out? Well, they can think that. Ain't gonna happen. Trump's gonna finish him. And you know what? He's gonna be proven right for doing so. I'm Kurt Schlichter, guest hosting for Hugh Hewitt. We've got Senator Dave McCormick of the great state of Pennsylvania coming up. Stick around.
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0: Welcome back to the Hugh Hewitt Show. I'm guest host Kurt Schlichter, retired United States Army Colonel, five jump chump. Yeah, I had silver wings on my chest. My next guest had had wings too. He's Pennsylvania Senator Dave McCormick. You can follow him at senmccormick.pa. Senator McCormick, you how many jumps do you have? Because you were in the 82nd, right?
1: Yeah, I probably have, I don't know, 50 or 60. I was a jump master, so I had a few, most of them at night.
0: Nice. A lot of people don't know that you can go to airborne school, you can get five jumps, and you can wear the wings forever and use them to pick up chicks. But I know that from personal experience, so that's that was my style. Look, we're both Pennsylvania guys. My family came from Pennsylvania, of course. Mom's family lived in Bloomsburg, where you're from. You've developed kind of a unique style as a senator from Pennsylvania. Kind of cut yourself, your own kind of pattern. Tell us a little about that. How are you different than other senators?
1: Well, first let me start with, it's great to be with you, and it's a real privilege to be in the Senate. I ran for this job twice, lost the first time by 900 votes and won the second time by 15,000 out of 7 million. And I like to say that I'm the 54th elected senator in Pennsylvania's history. I'm the ninth senator in the history of the country from West Point, but I have a title that Dina and our six girls would never have dreamed possible, which is the best dressed senator from Pennsylvania.
0: Wow.
1: Because my buddy John Fetterman would even agree with that. But, I think about this as a business person. People elected me to come to Washington to try to make change happen. As a business person, you can do that through legislation, which I've tried to be a leader on, but you can also do it by using the platform to have like the Energy and Innovation Summit with the president, bring investment, bring jobs, the Defense Innovation Summit that the president did with us in July, where we had all the defense CEOs. So it's about making good things happen. It's about the results. And as a business person, I'm a strong conservative. I've got a very strong conservative voting record. But you got to work with whoever you need to work with to get things done. And so I'm proud of the fact that we can get a lot of things done. And I think that's honestly what the people of Pennsylvania expect. They want to see you get things done.
0: Well, look, you've got a great relationship with Senator Fetterman, who is a Democrat. Don't agree with a lot of things he says, but a lot of things he does seem to show a lot of common sense. Now, we're told by all the smart people that, the Republicans are going to lose the Senate. We're doomed. We're done. We're finished. That it may, the Democrats may get one vote majority. I don't know. If that happens, you think you could, talk your pal John into coming over to the winning team?
1: Well, part of the friendship with him, and I think the trust he has, is I never try to twist his arm to do anything, or I want him to do what's right for him, but we honestly, so I don't know what he's going to do. That's really truthful, but we look for things to work on together. So whether it's the flow of fentanyl or whether it's fracking or steel making in Pennsylvania, whether it's, the fight against anti-Semitism, we have found ways to work together. So that's been the strength, of the relationship. And I think, I think people appreciate that and respect it. In terms of the midterms, I think I don't pay any attention to pollsters. They had me down by 10 in all the polls 60 days before the election. And you and I both know that it's all about closing. It's all about I was a wrestler in college, and I would always say, listen, if I can be within a point or two in the third period, I'm going to win, because the third period's about intensity. It's about focus. It's about resilience. And that's what we have to do as Republicans. And there's two things that I think we have to our advantage. We have a lot to be proud of. The president with the majorities in the House and the Senate have secured the border, stopped the flow of illegal immigrants. Fentanyl deaths are down by 60% in Pennsylvania year over year from the Biden administration to Trump. Lowest crime rate, violent crime in decades, lowest poverty rate in decades, energy dominance that is benefiting Pennsylvanians, and Pennsylvanians and Americans have more money in their pocket. And that's not to say gas prices aren't too high. They are. It's not to say we don't need to bring down housing prices. We do. So it's not to say we don't have work to do, but we have a record of accomplishment to run on. That's to our advantage. We just have to tell that story, and we got to be unapologetic and go out there and be on offense. Second, we're running against a bunch of lunatics, and we have an ascendance in the Democratic Party of an extreme left that's anti-military, anti-law enforcement, anti-business, anti-Semitic, anti-American. And this isn't, you know, some political talking point. Listen to these people on the stump, Al Sayed, Graham Platner, these candidates who previously Graham Platner, who are talking about things that are truly anti-American. So we need to make sure people understand what we've done and what we'll continue to do. Let the president have the majority he needs to finish the job, and also make sure that the alternative is clear. You and I, when we were in the military against the Soviet Union, we never dreamed that we would have to stand in front of a bunch of young kids in 2026 and describe to them why communism or socialism was bad for America. But that's where we are.
0: Well, Senator McCormick, there was a big Senate meeting today with pollsters that some of the pollsters said, hey, it's looking pretty rough. Was there a meeting today? Are things looking rough? And how do you feel about how we're going to do in 41 days?
1: I was there. Listen, I was at that meeting. I'd start by saying, you know, Mike Huckabee came on the campaign trail with me, and he said there's only two ways to run, unopposed or paranoid. And so we need to be paranoid as hell. And we need to fight in every campaign and make sure that message is clear. We need to have adequate resources to do it. We've got a lot of great candidates. We need to get behind those great candidates. So we need to be paranoid. And historically speaking, as you know, when the party is in the White House and in the majority, the midterms are always tough from an historical, because everybody's running against the people that have been in power. With that said, the message from that meeting was not that the polling's looking worse. It was that the polling's looking better, and that a lot of the polls in the media are not accurate. It's not to say we don't have a hell of a fight in front of us, but I like where we are, and I think we can close in these final days.
0: Well, as a fellow Army officer, we never back down. We weren't trained to retreat. We don't know how to lose. Senator Dave McCormick from the great state of Pennsylvania, home of the Schlichter clan, thank you for joining us on the Hugh Hewitt Show. I'm Kurt Schlichter. We got more to come, so stick around.
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0: Welcome back to the Hugh Hewitt Show. I'm guest host Kurt Schlichter. We got a lot more to come in the next hour, so you're going to want to stick around. Here, John Ashbrook from the Ruthless podcast. He's incredible. Georgia Senate candidate Mike Collins is going to be with us. Tell us how he's going to take down John Ossoff. And Steve Toth from the 2nd Congressional District here in Texas is going to start talking Texas stuff. I should go get my Stetson, right? Maybe I should. But I wanted to talk to you a little about what we just heard from Senator Dave McCormick of Pennsylvania, a resolutely normal guy, fellow Desert Storm veteran. He's just out there. I mean, he's truly bipartisan in the sense that he's truly friends with John Fetterman, though they disagree with things. He's disagrees without being disagreeable. He's what people say they want. And frankly, I find him refreshing. And I also enjoyed listening to him because I felt I was back in the Army. You know, he's talking, we got to get out there. We got to fight every battle. We got to fight like we're losing. We got to fight. And that is really kind of the spirit of the bayonet, if you know what I'm saying. He wants to get out there. But he said something that I thought was very interesting. Now, there it was a meeting today among the senators, Republican senators, and pollsters were there to tell them what was going on. And one senator, John Cornyn, came out and said, well, you know, the polls are troubling. We've got like a lot of issues out there. It's very close everywhere. He wasn't directly negative, but he wasn't directly positive. Dave McCormick was. He said, look, the news today was good. We're improving in the polls. We're getting better. We're coming together. Look, there are 41 days to go. And you can spend 41 days hanging your head thinking we're doomed, we're finished, we're done. But we're not. 41 days. Heck, a week is eternity in this business. Do you remember what happened a week ago? Do you remember what was a big story a week ago? I'm going to have to sit here and rack my brain to do it. Because that's how fast things go. That's how fast things change. Who knows what's going to happen? Now, people say, well, people are angry about the Iran thing. Okay. Are you going to vote for the communists because of it? Well, people are angry about affordability. Oh, you're going to vote for the people who made things unaffordable? Trump hasn't done everything he wanted to do yet. You're right. It's been 2 years. He has not done everything. And has the Senate passed everything we wanted passed? Nope. No, it has not. So what's your alternative? Look, elections are choices. It is binary. Us or them. The good guys or the bad guys? The patriots or the communists? What are you going to choose? Where are you going to come down? You got one or the other. Well, I'm going to sit it out. Because I want to send a message. You're going to send a message that America's not conservative enough by electing the communists. Well, you can't fix stupid, and that is stupid. I'm Kurt Schlichter. This is the Hugh Hewitt Show. Stick around. We got so much more to come.
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16: News this hour from Town Hall. I'm Keith Peters in Washington. In the wake of tomorrow's meeting in Washington between President Trump and Chinese President Xi Jinping, Senate Armed Services Committee Chairman Roger Wicker says President Trump should be under no illusions about the real Xi Jinping.
17: During every minute of dialogue, our commander-in-chief should keep in mind that his guest is a brutal, unelected, and oppressive dictator who seeks to dominate his neighbors and whose massive military arsenal is aimed directly at the United States of America.
16: Trump's decision to greet Xi at Joint Base Andrews on Wednesday shows how far the U.S. president is going to honor China's leader as he makes his first state visit in more than a decade. Ukrainian President Volodymyr Zelensky urged the world leaders at the United Nations on Wednesday to keep choking Russia's revenues and impede its war efforts. Zelensky says Russian revenues must remain a target.
18: When someone gives Russia more money through trade, they give this war more time. That is exactly why we insist on limiting trade with the aggressor and why we are burning Russia's revenues ourselves.
16: Russia gets its turn Saturday to address the assembly. President Vladimir Putin hasn't traveled to the gathering in years, sending Foreign Minister Sergei Lavrov instead. A judge has heard arguments but did not rule from the bench in a case on President Trump's ban of three news outlets from White House grounds. Wednesday's hearing marks the latest development in an extraordinary showdown between Trump and media outlets whose coverage he dislikes. On Wall Street, the Dow down by 352 points. More on these stories at townhall.com.
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32: You know, Ronald Reagan believed self-government required something that government could never replace: responsibility in the hands of the people. In his 1981 inaugural address, Reagan warned against the idea that America had become too complicated to be governed by its citizens. Reagan asked, "If no one among us is capable of governing himself, then who among us has the capacity to govern someone else? For Reagan, limited government was not about having no government. It was about remembering where responsibility begins, with individuals, families, communities, and the people themselves. Because when government assumes every responsibility, citizens gradually surrender their own. Self-government asks more of us than dependence ever will. And freedom requires a people willing to govern themselves before asking government to do it for them.
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4: Your answer on weather.
5: New scattered showers still around this evening. Clouds and breezy overnight tonight, low in the mid-60s. Tomorrow we start out mostly cloudy. A few breaks in the clouds as we move through the day with a high in the mid-70s. We'll be a little breezy again tomorrow. Mostly sunny Friday with a high of 80. I'm Georgia WeatherNet meteorologist KJ Allen on AM 920, The Answer.
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7: Welcome back to the Hugh Hewitt Show. I'm guest host Kurt Schlichter. You might know me as senior columnist at townhall.com. You might know me as retired Army colonel. I was also a trial lawyer in Los Angeles for about 30 years. I'm the author of a new book, American Warlord, comes out on Election Day. Which, could that be auspicious or unauspicious? Well, it all depends. Lots of people are blackpilling out there. You should check out my book, American Warlord. You can get American Warlord at Amazon and pre-order it. American Warlord, American Warlord, American Warlord. If you're a Hugh Hewitt fan, and like me, have been listening to him for like 25 years, you know that Hugh uses the Frank Luntz rule, which is you have to say the title of your book, American Warlord, no less than 7 times to imprint it upon the brain of the audience. So this is my imprintation of American Warlord. So go pre-order American Warlord for Election Day. Yay. Now, a lot of people are blackpilling about Election Day. A lot of people say we are going to lose. We are doomed. We are finished. Done. Over. Finito. I don't know about that. I don't know. I think the Democrats are going to do okay. I don't think they're going to do great. I think we keep the Senate. We may lose the House. Hope we don't. But what do I know? I don't know anything. I mean, I'm just some random guy from San Mateo, California. What do I know? Well, I do know that the Democrats are freaking crazy. They're insane, and they're doing lunatic things that the American people don't want. Now, there were some hearings in the Senate this week that, they're about men pretending to be women trying to participate in women's sports. And Democrats had a meltdown. Here's Ashley Moody of Florida, Senate Judiciary Committee. Let's hear what she has to say. 15.
8: In the Senate, we had the opportunity to pass the Protection of Women and Girls Sports Act of 2021 by unanimous consent. And at the time, the Democrats objected, blocking the bill, throwing out accusations that it was harmful. I'm going to quote this, that it was harmful and hateful. And just last year, the House Democrats pulled the exact same stunt. They tried to block legislation to protect women's sports from biological men. And then when they did block it, Jeffries rolls out and starts calling all of the Republicans that supported that they were supporting the House Republican Child Predator Empowerment Act. I guess trying to slam those of us that are trying to protect opportunities for girls. And even this Congress, we tried to pass common sense legislation in the Senate just last year, this Congress, but not a single Democrat voted for the Protection of Women and Girls in Sports Act of 2025. Not a single one.
7: Yeah, that's kind of creepy. Cut 16, Darlene Graham, Senate Judiciary Committee. She's running in South Carolina.
9: Shortly after taking office, President Trump signed an executive order directing all federal agencies to strengthen Title IX protections. As I've said, I approach this issue from a mother's perspective. We ask so much of our daughters when they decide to commit themselves to sports. We ask them to work hard, to persevere, and compete with everything they have. Over the many years that I watched my daughter play volleyball, policies and legal theories weren't important. What was important was whether she had a fair shot at winning, and most importantly, whether she was safe. In the end, it will be our daughters who will benefit from those willing to stand up for common sense.
7: Well, look, while we've got the women of the Senate defending women in sports, let's go with Marsha Blackburn, cut number 17.
10: In some places in this country, the leftists would sacrifice almost anything on the altar of woke gender ideology, even women's safety. I think this is absolutely abhorrent and disgusting. I've got a bill, the Fair Play for Girls Act, that would treat this like the women's rights issue it is and require the DOJ to report to Congress on violence against girls and women in athletics. And interesting, not one single Democrat, not one, has joined this legislation.
7: Now, let's hear from John Kennedy. He's always interesting. He's from Louisiana. Cut number 18.
11: I don't understand why many of my colleagues pretend that this is no longer a problem and pretend that biology doesn't exist as a political position.
7: Well, let's hear from Dick Durbin about why he thinks that it's so important to have men pretending that they are women be in women's sports. Cut number 19.
12: In a prior hearing, the president of the NCAA, Charles Baker, former Republican governor of Massachusetts, told me when I asked him under oath that there were more than 500,000 NCAA athletes in this country, over 500,000, according to Mr. Baker. Of that number, he said, fewer than 10 were trans. We can all agree that we want to be fair and safe in women's athletics, but this vendetta against a small number of people in the trans community affects everyone.
7: Well, he's just lying there, and it truly affects the women who want to compete fairly, who want to be able to be number one and earn being number one, not be some dude dressing up in drag deciding, nah, I want the trophy, so I'm gonna cheat, because that's what it is. Now, Dick Durbin had more riding to do on his more dressage on his high horse. Here's Dick Durbin, cut 20.
12: Research from the Trevor Project found that, quote, LGBTQ plus young people are too often placed at higher risk for suicide, not because of who they are, but as a result of mistreatment and stigmatization. This committee should not participate in that marginalization of any children in this country. For these reasons, I refuse to treat this hearing like a responsible exercise of this committee. I will not ask questions. The minority did not call any witnesses. I hope that one day we can return to the important work of conducting oversight.
7: Why? I refuse to participate in this charade. Except it's not a charade. What's a charade is pretending that boys can become girls simply through the power of wanting to take the first place trophy. It's a lie. It's a scam. And it's totally on brand for Democrats. Let's hear what one of the moms, Kim Jones, had to say. 21.
13: I would also say that, like to address Senator Durbin's comment when he was speaking earlier, saying that there's commenting on a suicide risk. That is emotional blackmail. It should never be used against women. It is the age old story that women, if you leave, if you don't do what I say as a man, I will hurt myself or hurt others. So telling women that they have to relinquish their rights, their safety, their fair treatment in order to accommodate the desires of a man or the comfort of a man is, I mean, it is abuse of women.
7: Yes, that's exactly what it is. It's the abuse of women, and it is also a key part of the Democrat platform. Among many others, open borders, defunded police, closed prisons, defeat around the world, wokeness here at home, enshrined in law. We're not going to take it. It's not going to happen. But that's the choice we're facing, right? That is the choice in this election. Trump hasn't done everything I want him to do. You're right. No politician is ever going to do everything you want to do. But he's done a hell of a lot more of it. And the Democrats, they're just flat out evil. Flat out evil. I'm Kurt Schlichter. This is the Hugh Hewitt Show. Stick around. We got a lot more to come.
14: Thank you, Kurt Schlichter. I know you're going to be in there a lot this week. You got Monday through Thursday duty, and I appreciate it. But don't forget to take your relief vest. I took it with me to Pennsylvania. I took it with me to Connecticut. I take it with me everywhere, Kurt. And though you might be down in Texas and you're feeling all bravado, you probably got a hat. Have you got your cavalry hat? You know, does that count as a cowboy?

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0: Welcome back to the Hugh Hewitt Show. This is Kurt Schlichter sitting in for Hugh Hewitt. And I'm very pleased to welcome back to the show once again the Republican candidate for the United States Senate in Georgia, the guy taking on John Ossoff, the devil who's down in Georgia. It's Mike Collins. Mike, welcome to the show.
1: Appreciate you having me, Colonel. Good to be on.
0: Look at you. You're in shirt sleeves. You're sitting in a seat of a car. It looks hot as heck out.

0: out there. Look at that, right? You're doing what needs to be done, and it's paying off, isn't it? Your numbers are looking better and better, even though the mainstream media has written you off.
1: Yeah, you know it is, and that's okay, but what people don't realize is we never ran any TV during the primary. The only time we ran TV was like the last week of the runoff, and it was only like one or two slots a night. So we knew we were going to come out in the hole. We did, but as the cavalry came, and boy, have they showed up in a big way and have begun to get our message out. This thing went from 13 down to 9 to 7. Past 4, this thing is in the margin of error. John Ossoff has gone from 50.6 down to 48, and he is continuing to slide. And it's because people see this is the clearest race in the country with two people that couldn't be more polar opposites than between me and John Ossoff. The people of the state of Georgia have a choice. You can either have a small businessman that has gone to Washington and delivered in just 2 short years, or you can keep the trust fund kid who has never had a job in his life, who actually wants men playing in girls' sports, who wants the borders wide open, and voted for all that Biden inflation, this debacle that has caused all the prices to go up.
0: Well, you know, what we hear is we hear those formerly Republican counties surrounding Atlanta. I mean, those wine women and those, you know, guys who've never worked a day, that never had to shower after a day of work.
1: Yeah.
0: They're not going voting for Republicans anymore. Is that true?
1: No, well, I'm going to tell you, the fact of the matter is that the people in Atlanta, Georgia, especially, whether you call them the suburban crowd, they just appreciate the fact that I never quit fighting and went up there and got something done, in particular that Lake and Riley Act, in which John Ossoff and the Democrats let these criminals just invade our country, and one of them murdered a young lady in my district. They know that I fought to make sure that their kids and they would be safe. And that's why they're attracted to our campaign. That's why they're latching on to our campaign. The other fact of the matter is John Ossoff is just using Georgia as a platform. This guy's never voted in anything that resembles the people of Georgia or our values. Because at the end of the day, he is running to be the DSA candidate for president. Anybody that joins up with that, Abdul al-Sayed, and he did. He's supporting him, endorsing it. You know, the guy that his best buddy is Hassan Piker, you know, the one that said that America deserved 9/11. Hassan Piker says that John Ossoff is his dark horse pick for 2028. America, let that sink in now. If we don't get rid of him here in Georgia, this is going to be a problem for the country. You know, John Ossoff's the same guy that's been hauling that Tyler Rico guy all over the country raising money. He's building his little team. You know, Tyler Rico, the guy that claims that God is non-binary, and I don't know how many genders he's up to, but this is John Ossoff.
0: Well, you know, I'm at my Texas house now, and I'm in a liberal area, and there's a few Tyler Rico signs, but I came across a Paxton sign yesterday. I think the Republicans are starting to move, Mike Collins. I think I'm feeling the Republicans are saying, you know, I'm not happy about everything, the way everything's going. The Senate could have done a little more, but I'm not going to let these lunatics run our country.
1: Oh, amen, brother. Amen. And that's why we're out here. I mean, I'm just an old trucker. I've been in the trucking business for 30 years, and I believe in going and seeing my customers in person. So we're not holed up in Atlanta, Georgia, like John Ossoff, who runs to his little podium and does a little press conference. I'm out here 5-6 events a day. I mean, we're just making laps around this state like old Ricky Bobby, man, just making laps, seeing people. When you start out Monday morning in South Georgia and you walk into a room with 100 vets and they get it. I mean, yes, Georgia is becoming one of the most populated states, especially in the Southeast, for veterans to call home. They understand what's going on. And we're calling them to serve just one more time. Help us get this thing through, because they fought to keep us free and safe. And look at where we're going and how close we are. The DSA makes up over 12% of the Democrat Party right now. They rule that party. And if we don't stop the head of the party, John Ossoff, who voted over 90% of the time with Bernie Sanders, he wants that mantle to be passed off to him, and he's going to head this thing. They get it. And everybody that we met with around this state this week, and the ones that we've got lined up with next week, it is amazing. We can feel it. Georgia, I feel it. I feel you pushing. We're going to stay out there. At the end of the day, I'm going to win this race. But I need help. I do, Colonel. I need some help out there. If folks could go to MikeCollinsGA.com, help us out. I mean, chip in, 5, 10, 20, it doesn't matter. Help us out so that we can make sure that we don't turn John Ossoff into a problem for the rest of this country.
0: Well, look, are you able to coordinate with a gubernatorial candidate? I think it's Rick Jackson. Are you
1: Rick
0: guys
1: Jackson,
0: working together?
1: Sure we are.
0: Excellent. He's put out some great ads, too.
1: He has. And the neat thing about it is, you know, Rick Jackson is your big business guy in the race. He's got his base of people. And then you've got me, the small businessman. So it is a fantastic combination, especially when you look at, and John Ossoff and Keisha Lance Rock Bottoms, they running right together. I mean, they holding hands on this thing. You've got the worst mayor in the history of this state running for governor, and Keisha Lance Bottoms, and you've got the worst U.S. senator ever serve in the U.S. Senate, John Ossoff, holding hands up there, and they running against two solid, successful business people that want to help move this state forward. This is such a clear-cut choice. And like I said, I just need people, go to MikeCollinsGA.com right now. Go there, check us out. Look at our voting records. When you look at my voting record versus John Ossoff, it's night and day. And I guarantee you, you'll side with me any day of the week over John Ossoff. We just need help making sure that we get people to understand it is time to go vote on October the 13th. And if you can't make it in that early voting, November the 3rd is the big day.
0: Now, Governor Kemp has recently endorsed you after a very tough primary where you beat his preferred candidate. Is Governor Kemp lending you the support of that machine he built that was so effective in Georgia politics?
1: He is. And Governor Kemp and I've known each other for a long time. And so, sure, he's offered everything he's got. He'll be out there with us. As a matter of fact, I'll see him tomorrow night at an event that he's going to be there, he and the First Lady as well. So we're united in this race. Everybody sees what's at stake. And folks, I'm just telling you, there is a lot at stake here. John Ossoff means it. When they open up a DSA office in Atlanta, Georgia, you better believe they've got a candidate, and that's John Ossoff. So if you can go to MikeCollinsGA.com, help us out. Help us make sure that we win this race so that this doesn't become a problem for the whole country, and that's John Ossoff.
0: Now, God bless you, Mike Collins. Go get him.
1: Appreciate it.
0: I'm Kurt Schlichter. This is The Hugh Hewitt Show. Stick around because we've got more to come.
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4: With SRN News, I'm Keith Peters in Washington. A judge has heard arguments but did not rule from the bench in the case on President Trump's ban of three news outlets from White House grounds. Wednesday's hearing marks the latest development in an extraordinary showdown between Trump and media outlets whose coverage he dislikes. The heads of major artificial intelligence firms pleaded with the United Nations to set controls over the burgeoning technology they are designing in order to save the world, or at least its people. Dario Amade, chief executive officer of Anthropic, said AI could be of risk to humanity. A rough day on Wall Street as the Dow was down by 352 points, the Nasdaq dropped 308, the S&P 500 lower by 58, oil near $93 a barrel. This is SRN News.
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3: Your answer on weather.
11: New scattered showers still around this evening. Clouds and breezy overnight tonight, low in the mid-60s. Tomorrow we start out mostly cloudy. A few breaks in the clouds as we move through the day with a high in the mid-70s. We'll be a little breezy again tomorrow. Mostly sunny Friday with a high of 80. I'm Georgia WeatherNet meteorologist KJ Allen on AM 920. The answer.
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0: Super freak day now. Everybody sing. Welcome back to the Hugh Hewitt Show. And, of course, Rick James with Super Freak can mean only one thing when Kurt Schlichter guest hosts from his Texas rancho. We're talking Tallarico. Oh, my gosh. This guy, he is the radio guest host gift that keeps on giving. I can go to this well and draw countless buckets, and this guy is going to... He's going to pay off. Let's just go to cut number 7. This one's gold.
12: Adding more police officers to our schools, adding more guns to our classrooms, only adversely impacts our most vulnerable students, in particular our black and brown students. And so although folks want to kind of jump to an emotional response, like putting police officers in every classroom, that, according to the research, is going to make our students less safe, not more safe.
0: Well, let's explore this. And Tallarico is famous for bizarre comments. So let's see what he really means here. Does Tallarico mean that if you expose black and brown students to cops, is it dangerous to black and brown students because cops are bad and will hurt them for no good reason? Or are you saying black and brown students are bad and the cops will hurt them because they're criminals? So which is it? Are cops bad or are black and brown students bad, Tallarico? He's probably going to go with the cops, and I'll tell you why. Because as we know, Tallarico loves the kids, and especially the trans kids. So I'm just wondering, do you up the danger if it's a black or brown trans kid? I'm just throwing it out there. Okay. Cut number 8 from James Tallarico, the blasphemous.
13: Yeah, ICE said they would go after criminals. But Wilbert Perez came to this country legally. He has no criminal
0: record. A lie!
13: ICE agents shot him in the back three times while he was doing his job, making food deliveries.
0: Stop! I can't take it. He was not here legally. He had an order of expulsion. He was to get out, and he didn't. Or he was doing his job. Oh, he had no work permit because he was being expelled from the country. So in fact, he wasn't doing his job. He was breaking the law yet again. I wonder whose Social Security number he was working on. And he was shot three times in the back. Really? You sure about that? Because he seemed to be doing pretty good. I mean, he's not dead. Everything is a lie and a scam with this guy. Everything is a lie and a scam with James Tallarico. You can't believe any of it. I side with the people deporting the illegal aliens. Because, see, I'm weird, unlike Tallarico, because he's totally normal. I'm weird because I think that in a democracy, when you pass a law, the people have a right to have that law enforced. Otherwise, it's not much of a democracy, is it? Oh, you pass any law you want, we're not going to do it. That's not very democratic. Why do you hate democracy, James Tallarico? Gosh, if only democracy was a trans kid, then he'd love it. How about 11? Let's go cut 11. This one's great, too.
13: Yeah, I was up in Abilene, Texas. I met with residents, Democrats, independents, and Republicans alike, who are so frustrated by the three giant data centers that are being built in their community without their consent, without their input. I met a mother who she and her husband moved out to Abilene. They bought their dream home to raise their kids. Now their young boy wakes up in the middle of the night and thinks it's day because of the lights shining through his bedroom window from this giant data center.
0: I'm absolutely sure that happened. Yes. Perhaps after they bought their dream house, they were unable to afford blinds. But I look, I'm not buying any of it. It's a scam. It's a lie. We need data centers. Data centers have to go somewhere. Sorry. I mean, they just do. But, you know, Tallarico would have shut down the oil industry in Texas. He would have shut, now he'll shut down the AI industry. What else is he going to shut down? What other means for prosperity is this guy going to shut down? If only data centers were trans kids, then maybe James Tallarico would love them. I can't believe this guy is going to win in Texas. I just can't. But I'm going to be sorry to see him go out of the limelight and slink away to wherever he goes. Because, man, he's the radio host gift that keeps on giving. I'm Kurt Schlichter. This is The Hugh Hewitt Show.
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0: Welcome back to the Hugh Hewitt Show. I'm guest host Kurt Schlichter, broadcasting to you live from Houston, Texas. Fort Schlichter here. Love it in the Lone Star State. And I thought we'd talk to another Lone Star State native, Steve Toth. He's running in the 2nd District of Texas for Congress. Steve, tell me a little about yourself and a little about your district.
1: I am a recovering Baptist pastor, which that just means I can have a beer in the front yard. I am a small business owner and a member of the Texas House. And we just came through a primary battle and won by 15 points in a 4-man race. And now it's on to the general election against a Democrat socialist that is trying to pass himself off as a moderate.
0: Yeah.
1: Go figure, Kurt.
0: There's a lot of that going on.
1: Well, there Steve, really is, right?
0: Yeah. Well, Steve, tell me where your district is, because I think my in-laws live up there. I live down in the Heights. So it's a pinko palace down here. There's Tallarico signs and communists everywhere. And who knows?
1: I know.
0: Where do you, now, what towns are you covering?
1: I'm the Woodlands. Basically, the Woodlands and okay. Kingwood, Atascocita, over towards Tomball.
0: Okay.
1: And so, yeah, we're North Houston, if you will, up in Montgomery County and Harris County.
0: So you're just like normal people.
1: We are normal people. We, like Kurt, if you were to ask me what my favorite drag queen is, you know, most people up here don't even know what a drag queen is. I could not name. I've got a couple gay friends that couldn't name what a drag queen, know the name of a drag queen. I mean, it's just like, what a freak.
0: Yeah, look, I exactly. That's why I had Rick James as his bumper music. Look, I am a California expatriate. About half the time I'm living in LA, half the time I'm living here. So I don't pretend to know, but here's what I think. I don't see any Tallarico signs outside of the liberal hotbeds. I don't see people excited about them. I see Republicans, a little down. But they don't know a lot about this guy yet. They just got a sense that he shouldn't be within 1,000 feet of a school. So do you think Tallarico's going to win?
1: No, I do not. I served with him for 10 years in the Texas House. This is the, you know, like this is the biggest makeover I have ever seen. Talk about somebody remaking themselves. When he came into the Texas House in 2019, he was this nasty, bitter, angry little man. And he's always been this nasty, angry, bitter little man. Then all of a sudden, when he comes into session this year, all of a sudden now he's Pastor James Tallarico, and he's just this kind, sweet, lovable fuzzball. And no, I'm not. I'm just not buying it. This is a guy whose main objective is the transitioning of children.
0: Ugh.
1: And he'll lie all he wants to and say that he's not for it. But vote after vote after vote, he has supported it. I had a bill this past year. We did it in special session. And what it did was it barred teachers in our public schools from transitioning children without mom and dad knowing about it. He voted against that amendment. It Ugh. Became law. We became the first state in the United States to ban the social transition of children in our Texas classrooms. That's my legislation. My opponent thinks that that's wasteful, that, you know, that we shouldn't be concerned about stuff like that.
0: Ugh.
1: But yeah, James Tallarico is all about the trans, baby. He is just transnational James. He's just all about it.
0: Well, you know how much he loves those trans kids. Hey, tell us about your race. You've got to be a Trump plus district. What Trump plus are you? Yeah. And how's your polling looking?
1: It's Trump plus 10 and, Polling's tight right now. I mean, this is just a really weird time. So I'm really grateful because it was people, you know, basically from all over Texas that came to SteveToth.com and helped us. We were grotesquely outspent in the primary, 10-1. And this time in the primary, what the Democrats have done is they've picked a very wealthy person to self-fund against me. He's putting up $2.5 million of his own money. Plus, across the United States, Texas Blue, what do they call themselves? Blue whatever.
0: Act Blue or something.
1: Act Blue, yeah. Act Blue has sent over $700,000 into Texas in Congressional District 2 to defeat me. And so this is a targeted race for Democrats. They think that they can, it's a test case. And the reason why it's so critically important for them is that 40% of the margin of victory for Ken Paxton, 40% of the margin of victory for Greg Abbott, 40% of the margin of victory for our comptroller and our lieutenant governor are all coming from Montgomery County, my district. And so it's critically important that we turn out the vote, and we need help. We just need help for people to come to stevetoth.com and help us out. Look, we can be outspent 4 or 5 to 1. We can't be outspent 10 to 1 like we currently are.
0: stevetoth.com. Are you getting resources from the House PACs and the other PACs, Elon and all those guys?
1: It's hard because they have so many races right now that they're defending that, you know, it's a midterm. This is typical midterm when Republicans are in control of, you know, of Congress and the Senate and the White House, that it's going to be a dogfight. But I was in Washington last week. I've seen the war room. We have a really good chance of holding the House and maybe even picking up a seat or two. We just can't lose any seats like mine. And it's just critically important to hold on to this seat. So please, if your viewers can come, anything, stevetoth.com, we would greatly appreciate it.
0: Well, Steve, you seem like you're highly amusing, and you're not a stiff like so many other politicians are. And I mean, you're not.
1: I will tell my wife that.
0: Well, we got to call it like we see it. And I'm very familiar with your area. These are nice, normal people. And I think when they realize that, you know, they're electing they have a chance to elect a perverted communist or a regular normal guy, I think they're going to go for the normal guy. So you should go to stevetoth.com and help him out if you can.
1: Folks, listen to Kurt right now and go to stevetoth.com.
0: Hey, we're unanimous. You got events tonight? Are you going to be on the road tonight?
1: I'm actually, it's midweek service, and this is the first time I'm going to get to go to church with my wife in probably 2 months.
0: Hey, well, there's plenty of people in the pews, and those religious people better vote, not the Methodists, though. You don't want them voting. I'm Kurt Schlichter. This is the Hugh Hewitt Show. Stick around. We got more to come.
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6: 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Again, that's Ladies Leadership Luncheon with me, Laura Trump, Friday, November 13th. Come meet me and other like-minded women Friday, November 13th at the iconic Mar-a-Lago Club.

0: to Hugh Hewitt Show. I'm guest host Kurt Schlichter. Of course, that is the Hoodoo Gurus, Out That Door, one of producer Dwayne's favorite songs. And it's a special day for producer Dwayne. It's his birthday. Happy birthday, Dwayne.
1: Thank you. Thank you, Colonel. 60 laps around the sun as
0: what?
1: Of today. 60 laps around the sun.
0: Dude, you have cheated the Reaper.
1: Multiple times over. When I was 48, I had three different doctors in about a 6-month period, after I was diagnosed with cancer, tell me that I had maybe a year left to go, but I wouldn't live to see 50. And so I turned 60 today. I've been on house money for a dozen years and am about the most blessed guy in the business.
0: Well, you guys out there don't see it. I see it as a guy. Look, I started as a Hugh Hewitt listener, and I get to see inside the, I get to see how the sausage is made as a guest host. And what Dwayne and Adam and Harley do is incredible. There is no more professional staff. There are no more cooler guys. There are no more tech savvy guys. I'm like literally anti-technical. And especially getting me up and spinning here in Texas.
1: Yeah, we heard that the last couple of days.
0: Yeah, well, it's rocking and rolling now, but you guys are great. Happy birthday, Dwayne. I'm going to take you and the bride out for steak when I get home, because of you guys have just been incredible. So you, I got to square you away. But, hey, did you like the show though? That's the important
1: thing. Show was great. Lots of content. Again, you know, the guests are good. How about that Mike Collins?
0: Right?
1: How can you not like the guy? He's coming.
0: You know, I met him a year or so ago at some event. I just said, I just think this guy's interesting. And he ran for Senate, and I got him on. I think this is the third time I've had him on Hugh's show. I think I'm having one or other shows I guest host on Salem. And he's just a fantastic guy. He's a truck company owner.
1: He kind of reminds me a little bit of a John Kennedy of Georgia.
0: Yeah. Yeah, but he is John Kennedy's kind of faking it because he's like
1: wicked.
0: Mr. Super sophisticated lawyer guy.
1: Yeah, wicked smart.
0: Yeah, I once went up to Kennedy at an event. I said, hey, you know, he had just got off stage and done his like country guy act. I go, hey, I really enjoyed your law review article on the consumer expectation test and products liability. And he looks at me for a second, just bursts into laughter.
1: A lot of people are writing that race off like they're writing off the North Carolina race. And I'm telling you, underestimate Mike Collins at your peril because he's a great candidate and he hustles. He gets out there and does what you need to do.
0: Like you guys.
1: Yeah.
0: You get out there and do what we need to do. Harley, Adam, and of course, Dwayne. Happy birthday, Dwayne. I have one more day on my little guest host gig. I'll be here tomorrow. We got some great stuff coming up on the Hugh Hewitt Show. I'm Kurt Schlichter. See you tomorrow. Adios.

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5: News this hour from Town Hall. I'm Keith Peters in Washington. President Trump has greeted Chinese President Xi Jinping in person at Joint Base Andrews, something that concerns Mississippi Republican Senator Roger Wicker. Wicker said President Trump needs to remember Xi Jinping is a brutal, unelected, and oppressive dictator.
6: I would have suggested the president not invite Xi Jinping to Washington for such a lavish welcome here in the United States of America. Based on all of the troubling issues we have with President Xi and the Chinese Communist Party.
5: Trump was on the tarmac to welcome his counterpart's plane instead of waiting for him to drive up to the White House. More arrest warrants in the death of a Mississippi woman found hanging from a tree.
7: Mississippi police have arrested a second man in the death of a black woman found hanging from a tree and have issued an arrest warrant for a third suspect, saying they expect to issue even more warrants. Tuesday, Jackson police arrested 25-year-old Ernest Lloyd Jr. in the death of 29-year-old Tasia Fortune, whose body was found hanging behind an abandoned home August 3rd. The manner of death recalls lynchings in the southern state. So far, police have not suggested a motive for the killing. Tasia Fortune and the first two suspects arrested are all black. Tasia's mother says she is relieved that arrests are being made.
5: Hurricane Polo is set to skirt the Pacific coast of Mexico and could bring mudslides and life-threatening flooding. Forecasters say Polo is a major hurricane with maximum sustained winds of 145 miles an hour. On Wall Street, the Dow down by 352 points, the S&P lower by 58. More at townhall.com.
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9: New scattered showers still around this evening. Clouds and breezy overnight tonight, low in the mid-60s. Tomorrow we start out mostly cloudy. A few breaks in the clouds as we move through the day with a high in the mid-70s. We'll be a little breezy again tomorrow. Mostly sunny Friday with a high of 80. I'm Georgia WeatherNet meteorologist KJ Allen on AM 920. The Answer.
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11: Welcome to Seculo. That's right. We got all the UN coverage for you. Will Haynes is in studio with me. Jeff Balaban, ACLJ Jerusalem, joining us later talking about Norway throwing a ban on Jewish products. We're going to talk about that coming up. And Rick Grinnell is going to be joining us, also someone who's very familiar with the UN. Phone lines are open for you at 1-800-684-3110. But let's talk about this. President Trump addressed sort of the elephant in the room, which was a multiple-hour meeting between Steve Witkoff, Jared Kushner, and the foreign minister of Iran to start talking about, once again, this is live, this is not a repeat, but once again to discuss what it looks like to potentially bring an end to the conflict. Or, of course, President Trump later on said, you know, kind of the two options. Either we're going to have a good deal or we're going to be annihilating them. Big words. We've heard it before, but we're back at it once again. He said he thinks that they should have a deal soon, because why wouldn't we have a deal soon? And I think that, again, for people to look at this, it's sort of like the Greenland deal. And you go, oh, well, why wouldn't they have a deal? Well, Greenland, maybe, and Denmark, maybe a little easier to deal with than the Islamic Republic of Iran.
13: That's right. And if you look at today, the president of Iran spoke at the UN. This is kind of what makes the UN so surreal at times. When we host the UN, it's on U.S. soil. And the country that we are in conflict with, their president comes to the UN and speaks and has protection that we protect.
11: When you're within the UN, you're technically, right, not under any sort of American jurisdiction legally.
13: Right.
11: There's like, that becomes like a no man's land temporarily in these sort of areas. I know it's weird to think about, but in New York City, essentially, it becomes an autonomous zone.
13: But at the same time, they still are staying in hotels. They still are bringing people.
11: Some of those are included, yeah.
13: And then when you think about it also, the U.S. guarantees protection on our soil. We don't want an international incident that a foreign diplomat or foreign leader is killed or attacked or assassinated on U.S. soil. But at the same time, it's also the person we are in conflict with is here. That is the surreal nature of it. But the president of Iran, after we find out, one, President Trump was very direct in his speech. We can play some of that that happened yesterday and contrast it with what the president of Iran said today in his speech before the UN. At the same time, we're finding out that this meeting happened that was 3 hours, and it was what are called shuttle talks, where they weren't necessarily sitting in the same room. They use an intermediary that comes in and talks to one side, gets all the information. It's like a live game of high stakes telephone, and then run back to the other side, tell them that, get more information, and go. And it took 3 hours, which goes also to show you what we talked about yesterday to some degree, where the president does utilize the UN in ways that are actual work, not just show. That both are happening. There are the very posturing statements of the president's speech and other things that happen. But real work is also going on at the exact same time.
11: That being said, when he was having this discussion in his speech, and I quote, he said, I have a big decision to make. And again, that was to make a deal with Iran or annihilating the Islamic Republic. Later on, he said, it doesn't make sense. This is the direct quote, for Iran not to essentially make a deal. They are waiting to see how I do in the midterm elections. What they don't realize, and this is what I want you to call in, how do you feel about this in terms of how the election may change your point of view? What they don't realize that I'm not running. I'll be here for 2.5 years. I give no credence and will not give credence to the election when it comes to Iran. It doesn't even enter my mind. The only thing that does is that Iran will never have a nuclear weapon. When you hear that from President Trump, does it make you feel like there will be any swaying him? In terms of, let's say, you know, you lose control of one part of the government. Or will this keep going? What do you think? 1-800-684-3110. Does it deter? If people essentially are saying, hey, we are voting against, in many ways, this conflict in Iran. And he says, I don't give it any credence. What do you think? 1-800-684-3110. We're going to keep this conversation rolling. We're going to also give you an update on the work of the ACLJ coming up. Go to ACLJ.org to be a part of the team today.

0: Welcome back to Seculum. I do want to hear from you. A lot of you are watching online, and I appreciate that, but I want to hear your voice today. 1-800-684-3110. We'll have some special guests joining us. Jeff Balaban, ACLJ Jerusalem, Rick Grinnell joining us in the back half of the show. But there's some time there to hear from you, and I'd like to do it in this segment, next segment. 1-800-684-3110. Again, we're talking about President Trump. Of course, he had his meetings throughout the UN, and we know that the Trump administration had some very direct meetings, multiple-hour meetings, with the Iranian delegation that, again, was in New York City, was at the UN, and they were discussing what the future could hold. President Trump had a lot to say about this, including planning out what a future could look like with a beautiful Iran, an Iran that, you know, is thriving or whatever, or an annihilated Iran, and somewhat is putting it back on them to do this. At the same time, talking about he thinks Iran is waiting until after the midterms to make any kind of decision. Of course, we are only about a month away from the midterms at this point, 6 weeks from the midterm elections. And he's personally saying, it means nothing to me, so they can wait it out. That's fine, 6 more weeks. But it's not going to change my mind on the way Iran is going to be handled.
1: Well, and I think what's also interesting is you had the president of Iran today speaking. And how did the president of Iran open it up? And once again, this is in the entire context of the U.S. being in conflict with Iran, with giant pictures of the Ayatollah, the dead Ayatollah, by the way, Ayatollah Ali Khamenei, that was killed in this conflict, as well as bringing up the strike that hit the school that was on a military base that killed young children, young girls. That is how the president of Iran started this, going after the United States. And obviously, the president didn't hold back yesterday in saying, I will annihilate them. So you're seeing this dueling speeches on the world stage, back and forth, almost as if like the shuttle diplomacy that was happening also on the stage of the General Assembly between the two presidents, training these rhetorical strikes against each other. But then you also see that the U.S. performative is what, you know, yesterday you saw the Cuban delegation walk out of the president's speech. Today, the U.S. delegation got up and walked out when the Iranian president started speaking. So there is that theater that goes along with the UN.
0: And, yeah, and it may, while they're meeting with them for 3.5 hours.
1: And it may seem silly to many because you watch this, these acts that are completely compiled the day before or months in advance of, okay, we're going to send these low-level staffers in so that they can get out because we actually do need like Secretary Rubio to be kind of close by watching and things of that nature. No, they decide we're going to send people in to walk out specifically to be on film, showing the protest of the United States. But we're still allowing the president of Iran to come to the United Nations and speak. This all, I think, is interesting because the president of Iran is also trying to turn the rhetorical tide, as it were, about who they are and showcase that, you know, we are just a peaceful people.
0: Change the narrative.
1: And let's listen. This is Byte 11 from the president of Iran just earlier today talking about terrorism and things of that nature. And let's hear from him.
2: We live in a world in which the powerful, instead of thinking about humanity, justice, fairness, and democracy, they seem to be the protectors and creators of instability and destruction. Whomever they wish to discredit, they label them as terrorists. 200 years, for the past 2 centuries, Iran has not attacked any country or any territory, but we've always defended ourselves steadfastly. But now we're being accused of being source of instability in the region. We're labeled terrorists.
0: How dare they be labeled terrorists? They only slaughtered, you know, 50,000 of their own people in the streets.
1: But no, don't worry, they didn't attack.
0: But that's not outside
1: any
0: the borders.
1: Other country or territory directly.
0: They just funded it.
1: My goodness. The very first day of the conflict, they started hitting their Gulf neighbors that had done nothing.
0: Now, let's remember also, I think we have to clarify this because it gets very confusing. This is the president of Iran. This is not the head of the IRGC, which, again, it operates on kind of two fronts while still kind of together.
1: That's right. Well, it also is what has made it so complex in the aftermath of not having the supreme leader being supreme over Iran anymore. Now that there is a new Ayatollah, a new supreme leader that no one's heard for, that people question whether or not he's even alive or if he's just a puppet of the IRGC, if he is alive, there is that friction internally now between the president of the country, the legislature of the country, and the IRGC, which is extremely strong, and the cleric class as well. There are many different angles to this, but the president of Iran is who goes and speaks at the UN, not the Ayatollah, not other members, not military leaders. It is the president of the country, but does have the authority to make statements on behalf of the country. All of these things are being showcased at the same time in real time on TV. But I also think it's interesting of the way that he's talking about this. You know, they just label us as terrorists, but then inferring that they are victims of terrorism. Yeah. Later in that speech.
0: Yeah. And President Trump had a lot to say too. I think, you know, this is a fairly long bite, and it's some of the stuff I've said already. I think we should play it.
1: Yeah.
0: I think you should hear from President Trump from his own mouth. Again, you can always kind of read a little bit. When you hear the words of President Trump on paper, it always reads a little different than when you actually hear him. Then sometimes you're like, oh, well, that was clearly a joke, or clearly that was, you know, something a little more serious or bloviating or whatever it may be. So let's hear from President Trump again. This is his UN speech from just yesterday.
3: But I have a big decision to make. Will a deal be made with Iran that lets them rebuild and create a far greater country than it ever was before? Maybe one of the greatest in the Middle East or even the world? Or do I annihilate the Islamic Republic and do it quickly, never giving them a chance to kill and destroy people and countries again? Do I drive them into hell with no chance of survival and no hope of future greatness or generations? But I believe we'll make a deal right after the election, because it doesn't make sense for them not to.
0: I mean, that is a pretty hardcore language, and you can see the responses. Do I drive them into hell with no chance of survival and no hope of future greatness? But I believe we'll make a deal. I mean, if there isn't a more direct President Trump kind of quote, I can't imagine one. Let's go to Bill, who is calling in Wyoming on line one. Bill, you're on the air.
4: Thanks for taking my call. I got a twofold question here, I guess. I'm presuming that you guys have actually attended some of those assembly meetings. And from what you're describing, it sounds kind of like a puppet show that's going on constantly with people getting up and going and coming and all this kind of deal, you know, and protest. And my second part is, how did the other delegates respond to what President Trump said about what he's going to do with Iran?
0: Let's start with the first one. You know, does this happen a lot? It does. It is very similar. You know, if you watch other nations, if you watch like the United Kingdom Parliament and all this stuff, there is a little bit more showmanship.
1: Right.
0: And honestly, sometimes disrespect for the office. That's why when people talk about, oh, President Trump is doing this, like, yeah, I get in America, we have sort of this, like, I don't know, buttoned up standards that doesn't quite happen even in the Western world in other places. Certainly not in the Middle East. Certainly not in the United Kingdom. They'll get up, they'll walk out, they'll protest, they'll yell, they'll scream. They're wearing wigs. It's getting wild in there. And then you come to America and that we are so, you know, prudish that we get sort of like, you know, clutching our pearls over this person didn't clap.
1: Yeah, but at the same time, you see Congress, and most of the time it's completely empty when people are giving their floor speeches to Congress.
0: I'm not even talking about something like the State of the Union or something like that, where it's like, we have our own

0: How did other delegates respond to Trump's speech?
1: Well, when the president mentioned like they'll never have a nuclear weapon, et cetera, you heard applause from the assembly, from those in the hall at the UN General Assembly. So there was some support of that. At the other hand, you also have to think we focus a lot of times on like the big names here. We watch President Trump. Obviously the Iranian president is always an interesting one because of the history between the U.S. and Iran, especially currently. But then you also think of if someone from Russia, when someone from Russia speaks or someone from China, that those are ones that kind of make headlines. But you also think about every single U.N. country has the ability to speak at this. So there's also moments where there's going to be shade thrown between countries about conflicts that we don't even know about, and there are walkouts and things of that nature that because it is the entire world on display there. I mean, there are still speeches going on right now as we speak, and so but that's not what's being broadcast every single moment on every single channel. It's just the big ones. So we'll break it down, we'll continue, and we've got a lot more ahead.
0: All right. As Will said, a lot more ahead. Phone lines are open, 1-800-684-3110. In the next segment, we're heading over to ACLJ Jerusalem with Jeff Balaban. An interesting update in Europe about Israeli products and some consequences for owning them. We'll be right back.
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4: Foundations of Freedom, a look at America's founding principles and the leaders who shaped our nation.
5: You know, Ronald Reagan believed self-government required something that government could never replace, responsibility in the hands of the people. In his 1981 inaugural address, Reagan warned against the idea that America had become too complicated to be governed by its citizens. Reagan asked, "If no one among us is capable of governing himself, then who among us has the capacity to govern someone else?" For Reagan, limited government was not about having no government. It was about remembering where responsibility begins, with individuals, families, communities, and the people themselves. Because when government assumes every responsibility, citizens gradually surrender their own. Self-government asks more of us than dependence ever will. And freedom requires a people willing to govern themselves before asking government to do it for them.
0: Welcome back to Seculo. We have a pretty interesting update, and I wanted you to call in about this as well, because we'll be taking calls. This is the last segment for this first half hour. In the second half hour, though, I'm going to be taking calls about this, because this could spread, by the way, and we've seen it happen in other countries. And this is coming out of Norway, of course. This is not coming out of, again, the Iran. This is not coming out of the Middle East. This is coming out of what is a very kind of Western-y European country. Something we don't even really think about as a country that would be any issue to the Jewish people or really weigh in that heavily in the Middle East conflict. But now we're joined by Jeff Balaban, by the way, from ACLJ Jerusalem. Now we see a pretty big, essentially proposal that would really punish their own citizens for engaging in any kind of commerce, if you will, with who they feel are the occupying forces in the Palestinian territories. Jeff, why don't you kind of give us a little bit of backstory on this? Because we have seen companies back out of bringing their products into Israel. We've seen that kind of thing happen. but really not this.

0: I feel like, as much. We've heard the calls for the BDS movement over the last decades, but when it comes to a country penalizing their own people, it does feel like that's something that would be coming out of a not so friendly neighbor to Israel.
1: Right. So what's happened now, and this is spreading, it's already officially, as of yesterday, illegal for citizens of Denmark. I mean, it's a crime for them to purchase goods, let's say to buy a bottle of wine that was made by Jews who live in Judea and Samaria, which the world likes to call the West Bank, but for thousands of years has always been known as Judea and Samaria, and the irony is very deep. This is an extraordinary move, which is to say they're saying it's a crime for their citizen to buy not from the state of Israel, not from anything governmental, but from individual Jews. So the premise is that Jews should not be allowed to live in Judea. Jews should not be allowed to live in parts of Jerusalem. Now, this is, again, not punishing Israel at all. It's not punishing the, quote, settlements, unquote, at all. Settlements just being a name for Jewish communities. But maybe some of them have incorporations under Israel's law. But even if a non-citizen, if a Jew happens to have shares in a business or start a business that's selling clothes in Efrat, which is a town right outside, not that far from Jerusalem, it's a crime. And now in Norway, they're proposing the same thing. Should be a crime in Norway, Canada, Switzerland, a bunch of Sweden, other countries, I don't think Switzerland, have said that they want to go along with this. The idea that you should punish Jews, right? And this is about 850,000 Jews. And they're saying that we will make it a crime in our countries to do business with them because of where they choose to live or do business. Why is that moral? Why is that not exactly what it is exactly what the Nazis did when they created a boycott against Jews, except the Nazis only did it within territory they control, right, starting in Germany. These are countries who are chiming in. These are Western countries saying that we are going to make it basically outlaw. We're going to boycott Jews for living where Jews want to live. There is not another race or nationality or ethnicity or religion or any group or identity that would be treated this way anywhere in the world. And yet that's what they're proposing to do. And in fact, it became one now in the Netherlands, and they're proposing it in Norway.
0: With real consequences. I think this is the kind of wild part, too, is that it's not just like, hey, a slap on the wrist if we catch you with a bottle of wine. Some of the proposed consequences are, again, now, not just for, obviously, the people selling. We're talking about for the people who just would, let's say, like you said, bought that bottle of wine from this area. We're talking about proposed jail time.
2: That's right. I mean, this is from the proposal in Norway. Norwegian citizens and companies would get prison up to 3 years for buying from, selling to, building for, or investing in businesses owned by Jews who live in Judea and Samaria, including in the most ancient, revered, Jewishly significant parts of Jerusalem. So once again, you also remember, they don't consider all of Jerusalem Israel. They consider East Jerusalem a part of the West Bank, as they want to call it, Judea and Samaria. But then you also see negligent violators. So you accidentally bought the bottle of wine? 6 months. I mean, Jeff, it's also a part of the world that is notorious for going light on criminals. They are now saying if you make a purchase by accident, 6 months in jail.
1: You know, and this already now, it's 6 years in jail for under Dutch law starting on September 22nd, starting yesterday. It is 6 years in prison if you are traveling, let's say, through the United States and you stop at the duty free shop or you're in America and you go to a wine store, you buy a bottle of wine and it happens to be made by a Jew and it happens to be made but over the green line, you know, in territory that country decides Jews should have no right to exist there. Their citizens can go to jail for that. So they're essentially, they're not punishing Israel at all. What they're doing is they're trying this anti-Semitic, and it really is not about Israel. It's anti-Semitic. It's saying a Jew can't live somewhere. Why is it? Instead of talking about human rights and saying, you know what, we believe that there should be a state of Palestine in addition to the state of Jordan, and that state of Palestine should be in, well, they don't call it the Judea and Samaria, but it is Judea and Samaria. That should be West Bank. Instead of saying, but you know what, in order to get there, the Arab, the Palestinian authorities have to accept Jews living there the same way Israel has tons of Arabs and Muslims living in Israel as full citizens doing business there comfortably, being on its Supreme Court, being in its Knesset, being movie stars and TV stars. Instead of saying, we want you to, until you normalize that, until you learn how to live with Jews, we're not interested in supporting your territory. They're saying the opposite. They're saying we have to already punish Jews just for living there.
0: Yeah, Jeff, there's a comment that just came in. It said this isn't, because again, we have people in our chat from all sides. They go, hey, this is not about banning Jews, but banning settlers, the land occupiers. So how do you respond to that?
1: Well, okay. So first of all, settler is just another word for Jew in this case, because it's saying that, in other words, right now that this is, even according to them, this is disputed territory. That's all it is, right? And I believe that Israel legally has far more rights than anybody else to that territory. But let's say you don't believe that. Let's say you think Israel doesn't have the rights. That has nothing to do with Jews living there. Why can't a Jew live in a state of Palestine? Why is that normalized? Why is that accepted? Why are they criminalizing people for buying a product from a Jew? Now, again, it has nothing to do with the state of Israel, and it has nothing to do with, quote, settlements, unquote. It's saying that a Jew should not be allowed to live in certain areas of the world. And, oh, by the way, those areas have been known as Judea and Samaria.
2: If I went to the Midwest right now, I could go get a Danish in Wisconsin, a Denmark product from someone who has Danish heritage. I don't see another country saying 6 years in prison for buying that Danish. I mean, that is kind of the absurd analogy here, is that, yeah, people can live places. It isn't about the government. It isn't saying the government of Denmark should not exist or should not have territory. It is saying the person who is Jewish cannot sell you a product, and we're going to punish you with jail time. Not even a fine.
0: And Jeff, I'll let you wrap up. We only have about a minute, but you have an article right now. It's on the website on ACLJ.org where people can read this. Or we'll get it on ACLJ.org. Sorry.
1: Yeah, I mean, look, the problem is that this is coming out of countries who, within living memory, right, in memories of our grandparents, you know, they banned Jews. They did this exact same thing. They boycotted Jews. They banned Jews. Now Norway's proposing it. Norway, in its constitution, which is hailed as this big liberal constitution in 1814, which modeled after America, it had a clause in it. Jews are still not allowed in the kingdom because there was already a ban on Jews in the kingdom. So this country understands that Israel came into being after the destruction of European Jewry by laws just like this. And now they're proposing to these same countries to move those laws to Israel and to the Jewish homeland itself.
0: All right. Thank you, Jeff, for joining us. I'm sure you'll be on later this week or next week. We appreciate it. Look, second half hour's coming up. Don't go anywhere. Less than a minute break. If you're watching online, you should be. That's on ACLJ.org, YouTube, Rumble, however you get your podcast live each and every day, 12 to 1 p.m. Eastern time. Phone lines are open for you at 1-800-684-3110. Again, don't go anywhere. This break is very short.
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5: With SRN News, I'm Keith Peters in Washington. Chinese President Xi Jinping arrived in Washington on Wednesday, where he was met with a rare plane-side greeting from President Donald Trump, who was there to welcome his counterpart instead of waiting for him to drive up to the White House. A judge has heard arguments but did not rule from the bench in a case on President Donald Trump's ban of three news outlets from White House grounds. Wednesday's hearing marked the latest development in an extraordinary showdown between Trump and media outlets whose coverage he dislikes. On Wall Street, the Dow Jones Industrial Average down by 352 points, the Nasdaq dropping by 308, with the S&P 500 index lower by 58 points. Oil near $93 a barrel. More details at srnnews.com.
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8: New scattered showers still around this evening. Clouds and breezy overnight tonight, low in the mid-60s. Tomorrow we start out mostly cloudy. A few breaks in the clouds as we move through the day with a high in the mid-70s. We'll be a little breezy again tomorrow. Mostly sunny Friday with a high of 80. I'm Georgia WeatherNet meteorologist KJ Allen on AM 920. The Answer.
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0: Welcome to Sekulow. Phone lines are open for you at 1-800-684-3110. This is the second half hour of the show. We got a lot to cover. Rick Grinnell's going to be joining us in the next segment. The last segment got a little wild. We were talking with our head of ACLJ Jerusalem about how Denmark has already put in this law. Norway's proposing it right now of banning ownership of products that were developed specifically by Jewish people in what they consider the West Bank. So again, if you had a bottle of wine, as he suggested, that was purchased, again, that was developed in the West Bank and Judea and Samaria by Jewish people. Again, it's not even just like, hey, we're no longer doing business with Cuba. We're no longer doing business with Russia, which, by the way, I have some personal conflicts with that myself. Like, I think there are some punishments of people who have nothing to do with the business of the government that's going on in those countries that sometimes I feel like we maybe overstate that. However, especially when we do so much business with China and other places. However, take that aside. This is specifically calling out like a race and an ethnicity. That being said, on the other side, President Trump and the Trump administration, Kushner, Witkoff, they had a 3-hour plus meeting with the Iranian delegation at the UN, calling again, once again, for maybe the end to this conflict. And they're thinking it's going to happen sometime post midterm elections, but very soon. If not, we annihilate them to hell. That's pretty much what he said.
2: Yeah.
0: There's pretty much two options. Now, we've heard this from President Trump quite a bit. So do you feel like this is a real game plan? Do you feel like this is a threat, an empty threat? What do you think? Give me a call at 1-800-684-3110. Because after we hear from Rick, I want to hear from you. Phone lines, I need them to light up right now. 1-800-684-3110.
2: That's right. And once again, I can't, the more I think about the story that we just talked about with Jeff, is the more absurd it gets. And even the saying, oh, I was just trying to, you know, end settlements. It's like, that goes and shows what we talk about all the time.
0: Goes and shows.
2: In Palestine that they want, their aspirational land, which from the river to the sea, they talk about it being a Palestinian state. The inference there is genocidal, right? It is genocidal. It is that there will be no Jews from the river to the sea. That is why we push back on that language when it is said on college campuses or by candidates and surrogates of political candidates. So when you think about that as well, even the European countries are buying into that idea. It isn't that the West Bank is Palestinian and therefore the government must be recognized and we must do all these things at the UN and during the General Assembly this week. The inference is that you are an illegitimate person living in a place because you're a Jew, not because you're an Israeli. So never let them lie to you and tell you that it's not about them being Jewish. It's not about race, only about Netanyahu. Only about the government. We can criticize the government. No, the governments in Europe are penalizing their citizens for doing commerce with Jewish people. That is what the end game is. So when they say from the river to the sea, you better believe it, because they're making this plan go through Europe, through Canada. They are doing it now economically, but at the end of the day, their goal is to obliterate the Jewish people.
0: Yeah, I mean, if the Jewish people decide here in America to boycott Danishes, the Danish industry is going down.
2: Completely.
0: Completely. I mean, let's right. just be honest here, okay? Who buys more Danishes than American Jewish community?
2: You have a very valid point, Logan.
0: Okay, so you know what? An eye for an eye. Danish.
2: So Logan's calling for a big boycott of big Danish.
0: No, maybe we just need a new name for it.
2: Huh?
0: Like they say that for Zionism. We need a new name for the Danish.
2: A crumpet.
0: Yeah. Pastry.
2: There you go.
0: Come up with that. Phone lines are open for you. 1-800-684-3110. 1-800-684-3110. We get back. We hear from Rick Grinnell again. Rick has been very involved in the UN throughout the years. Whether you think that it's good that we're involved in the UN or not, it's always important to be there. The ACLJ is there too through our European Center. Again, we're always there making the case for our side of these global situations. And sometimes we're the only voice. We got to be there, folks. You can't just ignore it. Doesn't go away. We'll be right back.

0: Seculo. Rick Grinnell's joining us right now. Two lines are still open. Give me a call. We'll take your calls in the next segment. 1-800-684-3110. Of course, our top line story today is the Trump administration. You had Steve Witkoff, Jared Kushner spending multiple hour meetings with the Iranian delegation. President Trump now calls for what could be another agreement that could end this conflict or total annihilation. Of course, that is very big President Trump language. When you hear it, though, does it sound like he's bluffing? But of course, I wanted to hear from someone who's been in those rooms at the UN. As we said last time we spoke, Rick, sometimes, you know, the big speeches happen and then the real work gets done outside of those, outside of that hall. So what do you think about this when you have these multiple hour meetings with our officials?
1: Well, look, first of all, I love the fact that the president is actually doing these meetings. He's not stopping the diplomacy, and that's what we want. You need to always have an off-ramp of diplomacy and talks. That's how you're going to solve things. You can pressure through military action. You can get them to the table. You can get them to understand how serious you are. You can punish them when they're not talking. But I'm a big believer that having the alternative for diplomacy always is the key. And that's what I love about this president. He is very serious about diplomacy. He doesn't want to do war, but he's willing to do it. He doesn't have this philosophy that's like, I'm never going to do war. And he doesn't have this philosophy that is like, war is always the answer and let's make it the first option. I love how he's able to float very seamlessly, sometimes within a 12-hour period, and he can float between the different options. It's truly amazing, and he's monitoring it in real time, unlike any other president we've ever seen.
2: Well, I also love that for our audience, you kind of gave almost an unexpected preview of this, that yes, the UN can be very performative, but at the same time, it's also where real work can get done. So what did we see in 24 hours? We saw the president very strong and not performative in a fake way, but in a posturing way of showing this is the United States. We are strong. This is the world stage. We're not afraid to say this to your face. At the same time as allowing the diplomatic side to play out at the UN behind the scenes. It was the perfect example of what you kind of previewed for us yesterday. But I also think the commitment here of the United States. Go ahead.
1: I just want to add one point to that because I think you're exactly right. But I want to clarify one point so that people understand is that when President Trump is speaking in that room to 191 countries, he's giving the vision and he's giving the major points. It's because he cannot have an individual meeting with 191 countries. So you give the vision to everyone. And then you follow it up with individual conversations for the relevant regional conflicts.
2: That's right. And we even discussed earlier in this broadcast, too, that every other country is trying to do that same thing as well. Not all of them are getting primetime coverage or even live coverage on TV. But this is the place where their leaders can outlay a vision or try to settle some scores with other countries that they may be neighbors with that we are not so attuned to. I know, Rick, you know every regional conflict around the world. So it's, I'm sure, very fun to watch for your edification. But at the same time, we also had the Iranian president today, which in the entire context of what's going on, not knowing his real hierarchy within the leadership of the country, get up there and make claims that, you know, we are the victims of terrorism in Iran. In 200 years, we have never attacked another country. We've only acted in our self-defense. The absurdity of it is there. But at the same time, that president is probably trying to score points at home with the IRGC leadership, as well as try and spin a narrative using our own, one, the United Nations protection, but also the protection that the U.S. affords the United Nations to come here and have freedom of speech and say what they want.
1: Yeah, look, he does not get nearly this much media attention except in this moment. There are thousands of reporters based at the UN. And just to touch on this is that your point about every country is looking to do this and they're having meetings and they're trying to push their own foreign policy agenda. It is totally true. And they do all bring a couple of their reporters from whatever country. So you have those reporters reporting on what's going on from a specific country. Plus, they're trying to keep up with what other countries are doing. And you know, the media have a difficult time trying to report on everything. But the reality is for the Iranians, this is a big moment because they get to speak directly to the media in a free and fair way. They're not used to that. However, they love it and they always utilize it. Look, one of the, I think key people that the Iranian leader is talking to is the religious leaders, is the religious leader who, clearly is blurring the lines between religion and running a country. And that therein lies the problem. If we could just deal with the government, so to speak, then it would be much easier. But this Iranian government has to pay attention to their religious leaders because the religious leaders are really running the show.
2: I want to get your reaction to this bite. This is from Secretary Rubio, who was obviously at the UN for meetings and other things. He's the Secretary of State. But so much talk has been made about the midterms and the Iranian conflict. Even the president himself is saying, you know, I believe that they'll be done with this, trying to hang on after the midterms. But I think it was an interesting take, and I want to hear what your thoughts are as well. Let's play bite three for Rick.
3: So I think that the Iranians are fundamentally misreading our political system. And I think the president made it very clear yesterday. For him, the Iranian issue is not a political issue. It is the fact that for generations now, for almost 50 years, every American president and, frankly, every country in the world, for the most part, agrees that Iran can never have a nuclear weapon. But ultimately, no one ever does anything about it. And he's going to do something about it. And he's doing something about it. And you know, it comes at a price and at a cost. There's no doubt about it. But the cost of not doing something about it is substantially higher, especially for future generations.
2: And Rick, for everyone in our audience, many people, we talk about the fact that the midterms are looming large around this. But to Secretary Rubio's point, he's saying the Iranians, they're not good political analysts of American politics because clearly, the president isn't just doing this for poll numbers. If he were, he would have probably done what most presidents do, and that's nothing.
1: I saw that clip, that beginning clip, and I was so pleased to see our Secretary of State, Marco Rubio, confront that issue because he is exactly right. Now, look, President Trump in his speech also did it. What he first said is, look, I'm going to be around for another 2.5 years. And then Secretary Rubio came in and said, look, these other countries are misreading our political system. And by the way, as an aside, we misread other countries' political systems. It's very difficult when they have elections. Are they parliamentary elections? Are they electing the president? Are they electing a group that he then votes on? Everybody has a different system and it can get very, very crazy. But what Secretary Rubio did was literally say to the Iranians, you don't understand our system. This is not about presidential power, presidential cabinet, or shifting in any way of the president of the United States strategy. This is about our parliament, so to speak, our Congress. And there's only a certain number of Senate seats and all of Congress. Regardless of what happens there, the president of the United States is not in any danger. He is not going to change his cabinet because the Democrats take over the House, for instance. And that does happen in other countries. And so Secretary Rubio is exactly right to confront this and say, don't misread our system. President Trump is here for a very long time.
2: Well, and once again, I mean, that's what you see DSA candidates, why they're pushing for a more parliamentary system. They want the executive to be the function of the legislature. Our founders saw through that and decided to not make that our system.
1: We have competing systems, right? You have Congress and then you have the executive branch. Congress is the legislative branch. And then we have this crazy thing called the judiciary branch, which comes in and puts a check on everybody. And so it's really a brilliant system designed exactly that way to kind of keep the power in check.
0: All right, Rick, thank you so much for joining us this week. We always appreciate your guide, especially when it comes to the UN, these international conflicts. Because I think you have to weigh in with people who know what they're talking about. Rick's obviously one of those people. And check out all his work that he does. Look at our website at aclj.org. Great content there. Phone lines are open for you. We got two lines open still. as we head into the final segment of the day. Some great calls lined up. Greg, Camilla, Edith, Martin, don't go anywhere. I'm going to get to you. And if we have time, I'm going to get to two more. So give me a call, 1-800-684-3110. You know, we've spent a lot of time about the work of the ACLJ, but it all ties in. Of course, whether it's our offices in ACLJ Jerusalem or our work directly at the UN, you get to go with us to the UN to help fight and be part of this critical work here. I mean, look, just yesterday we delivered a critical oral intervention on the genocide of Christians in Nigeria at the UN Human Rights Council. Yesterday we filed, again, amicus brief at the D.C. Circuit Court of Appeals defending the U.S. sanctions against the UN official who advocated for, you know, essentially attacks against Israeli Prime Minister Benjamin Netanyahu. We're working at the UN on Capitol Hill this week to bring Pastor Saul home. And of course, that's just, you know, some top line items. So much is happening, and all of that is because you support the work. Again, fully funded by people like you who give. Some give $10, some give $20, some give $100. Do it today at ACLJ.org. 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When we get back, we're going to hear from you at ACLJ.org. 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
0: Welcome back to Seculo. Still a couple lines open, 1-800-684-3110, but let's jump right into it. Some of you have been on hold for the better part of an hour, including Edith in Wisconsin on line two. Edith, go ahead.
7: Oh, thank you for having me. Hallelujah. So I just want to say I'm listening to both sides, everything that's going on. First point is first, you know, the first section when we were talking about the you know, what we were talking about. So my thing with that is, and I'm just going to speak quickly on that.
0: Oh, go.
7: Yeah, because this other part we also talking is God giving us something. The Lord woke me up this morning, and he was telling me about that oneness. The one thing our country is known for was settled on, foundation on, the one God that we serve, okay? God bless America. And because God is blessing America, he's putting himself out there. So what God told me that eventually we're going to have to decide which side we're going to be on, regardless of who's doing what, in order to get the laws of God executed. And God said that because I'm from Wisconsin, and our Packers are it, okay? Green Bay Packers. Yeah. I'm from Wisconsin. The viewers are it. That's it, and that's the team we're with. But here's the thing. One thing about the Packers, when they were back in the day when Reggie White
0: of course
7: was known as Minister of Defense, He would always put God as we. It was like we didn't have a problem in recognizing our God. And every game we have now, we sing God Bless America. So the whole thing is about God blessing us and we executing his thing. OK, but here's the thing. I don't know how God's going to do it, but we're going to begin to petition poll for if you own the lower side, which is we're not putting abortion back on the table, which means that I've got to change who I vote for. I don't care what they're going to do.
0: Yeah, Edith, I think that's important. There's a lot of people who feel the same way, that they feel like they have to finally make those decisions and shift based on some of those really important issues. And I appreciate your prayers, appreciate your support. And of course, I love your football talk. Reggie White.
2: I can't believe she got on here and talked politics like football teams.
0: Yeah,
2: right?
0: Exactly.
2: I
0: mean, that's the most divisive.
2: That's when people start to get say mean things on the internet.
0: I mean, we're here in Nashville. You know, this is the Tennessee Titans territory. But, you got no threat there right now. Phone lines are open for you. Thank you, Edith. I appreciate your call. Thanks for waiting. 1-800-684-3110. Let's kick over to Martin, ACLJ champion in North Carolina. Go ahead.
8: How you doing? Can you all hear me?
0: We got you, buddy.
8: Okay. I like what she said, but when you, Logan, and Will had touched on, Mr. Grinnell said a similar thing. When I saw those bites from the president, quote unquote, president of Avalon, and then President Trump, I saw two different things. And the presidency in Iran is convoluted. Mr. Grinnell made that very clear. But when I heard President Trump say what he said, I firmly 100% believe he's talking about the real enemy, which is the IRGC, and the fact that they, and y'all both had said it, they killed 30, 40, 50,000 people, their own citizens.
0: Right.
8: That's who the enemy is. And the thing about it is people need to understand so that we get things in the right mind. That's the enemy, not Iran in itself, but the IRGC. And they cannot have the nuclear weapon. Them people have got a weird mindset.
2: Well, and Martin, I want to play this. This is from the president of Iran this morning. This is Byte 7, where he's talking about the defensive nature of Iran, because they've never, in 200 years, have not struck another country. Let's play Byte 7 real quick.
9: Vis-a-vis Iran's defense, our defensive systems have been built so that no one can think that bombing of Iranian cities will go unanswered. That is why we have the military power we do for defense. But we say it clearly, in order to defend our country, we do not seek anyone's permission or approval.
2: Once again, he's talking about all defensive nature. We know that the IRGC, their big business is terrorism. They have the proxies. They funnel the money to Hezbollah, to Hamas, to the Houthis. They send them the weaponry. Why? To do attacks for them so that the missiles don't fly directly at Tehran. But that all changed. And what did you also see? You saw maybe the Houthis trying to hang on and survive, but relative calm from Hamas and Hezbollah. Some early missiles and stuff from the north in Lebanon. But a lot of that was put down. And you saw the world almost coming to the defense of Hezbollah in this. But you start to look at this and you hear it's only defensive. And it is what we talked about. It is him trying to project something for the world. There was no reason for them to strike the civilian airport in Kuwait. That was not a defensive move. And they hit it repeatedly. If they had just said the only target was the U.S. military base in Kuwait. No, they were striking Kuwait International Airport in the middle of Kuwait City. They were striking the UAE. They were striking Qatar, who Qatar has its own set of problems of how close they are with Iran. None of that was defensive. None of that was just going after the aggressor, America or Israel, and hitting those military targets. They were hitting purely civilian targets in their quote unquote defense. So don't believe a word of what they say. I know you don't. But once again, that is the entire goal of the president of Iran here, is to try and whitewash the history of only this past year and say the only thing we've ever done is strike out a defense. They tried to make more countries get involved and attack them.
0: Yeah, I want to take this last call of the day. Camilla's calling in Oregon. Move it to actually the talk we had about the Norway and Scandinavian countries deciding to ban Jewish products made in the West Bank / Judea Samaria. Let's go back to Camila. Go ahead.
10: Hi, thanks. My grandfather immigrated in about early 1900 to escape World War One draft to Montana with five siblings. My heritage, my country, Denmark, is the only country in Europe, I believe, that saved all but about 500 of its Jews. They either hid them or they got them out on boats. They actively oppose. So I'm just saying, I'm so disappointed and ashamed.
0: I think we can push back. You know, I think, Camilla, you can push back. Again, sometimes things like some of them are already in law. It's happening right now. But then there are other countries that are potentially trying to adopt similar language. And the ACLJ team will be there to push back. And I appreciate you calling in and feeling that way, that it's embarrassing. And yes, historically, they've had some really great things. And maybe the future will hold something very different. You know, we'll see how the future tells this story. I'm not so thrilled with the way the narrative is going right now, but only time will tell. Thank you, though, for calling. With that being said, we only got a minute here. I want you to support the work of the ACLJ if you can. We're having a good time here in this month of September. You know, we're able to kind of monitor based on your support. And thankfully, there are many of you who are deciding that even this month, when it's not one of our specialty months, when it's not something we're offering some kind of double, you know, any kind of thing, that so many of you are still deciding to support the work of the ACLJ. It's a great time to do it. Anytime's a great time as we head into, it's the fall now, as we head into the last quarter of the year coming up very soon. It's always the most important time in the work of the ACLJ. You'll hear a lot in November and December about us pushing, you know, these fundraising goals as you do from all organizations. But I want to say thank you to a lot of you who have decided that even though, again, we're not here hammering on it each and every day, that you're still out there supporting the work. And you can consider doing it. Of course, all of our content will always be, as long as you support, available without a paywall. And that's at aclj.org. 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
13: News this hour from Town Hall. I'm Keith Peters in Washington. The FBI is investigating an apparent hack of its jobs website.
14: The FBI took its jobs website, FBIJobs.gov, offline after a hacking group claimed it had stolen personal data from the website. Shiny Hunters claimed responsibility for the hack in a message circulating on social media that also says the group gives the Bureau 1 week to correct or remove what it says are false allegations about the group contained in an FBI public advisory from May. The FBI's May advisory characterized Shiny Hunters as threat actors and describes Shiny Hunters as a cyber criminal group specializing in large-scale data breaches and extortion. I'm Lisa Dwyer.
13: Chinese President Xi Jinping has arrived in Washington. The leader of the Chinese Communist Party was greeted by President Trump on the tarmac at Joint Base Andrews. Secretary of State Marco Rubio says it's vital for President Trump and his Chinese counterpart to talk.
15: The United States and China are the two largest economies in the world. The United States and China are probably the two most powerful militaries in the world. The relationship between the United States and China will define the 21st century. What happens in that relationship? The idea that we would not interact with them at the highest levels is irresponsible. It's outrageous. We have to.
13: The heads of major artificial intelligence firms pleaded with the United Nations to set controls over the burgeoning technology they are designing in order to save the world, or at least its people. Dario Amade, chief executive officer of Anthropic, said AI could be a risk to humanity His competitor, Sam Altman of OpenAI, said we could, as he put it, lose control of the future to AI. On Wall Street, the Dow down by 352 points. More at townhall.com.
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13: McDonald's says it will spend $8.5 billion over the next decade to modernize its restaurants globally. Bob Agnew reports.
2: The upgrades will include lockers to handle delivery orders more easily, more visible coffee preparation, bigger play areas, and improved kitchen layouts. The Golden Arches will also make use of AI to improve order accuracy and automate a number of tasks, including inventory management. The Chicago burger chain also said it plans to introduce grilled chicken sandwiches and wraps and experiment with products like egg bites and bowls to meet the needs of customers looking for healthier proteins. Bob Agnew reporting.
13: An attorney for former NFL star wide receiver Antonio Brown says he plans to accept a plea deal for a reduced charge in an attempted murder case in Miami that avoids prison. Brown is scheduled to appear in court next week. More details at townhall.com. From Washington, I'm Keith Peters. A second potential measles exposure is causing concern in Philadelphia.
20: An individual with measles passed through Philadelphia International Airport September 13th, but did not leave the premises, according to public health officials. This reported case follows an exposure that occurred 2 days earlier at Children's Hospital of Philadelphia. Nearly 770 cases have been recorded across Pennsylvania so far this year, including 4 measles-related deaths. Across the U.S., measles cases have surpassed 3,000 so far this year. Rich Thomason reporting.
13: Harvey Weinstein has been sentenced to 15 years in prison for sexually assaulting a woman in New York in 2006. Weinstein's sentencing Wednesday for sexually assaulting one-time TV production assistant Miriam Haley followed a legal odyssey spanning more than 6 years. More details at townhall.com.
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25: New scattered showers still around this evening. Clouds and breezy overnight tonight, low in the mid-60s. Tomorrow we start out mostly cloudy. A few breaks in the clouds as we move through the day with a high in the mid-70s. We'll be a little breezy again tomorrow. Mostly sunny Friday with a high of 80. I'm Georgia WeatherNet meteorologist KJ Allen on AM 920. 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
31: Larry Elder here, the sage from South Central, the prince of Pico Union, the czar of common sense, the great Eldersky, Don Lorenzo. Welcome to the program.

0: 888-971-SAGE, 888-971-7243. I am Larry Elder. We are Salem News Channel. The family of Nolan Wells has been informed by the authorities that their son died in an accidental drowning, and they were not happy with the findings. Here is the reaction of the family and of their lawyer, Ben Crump. Number 50.
1: Thank you, everyone, for coming out today. Last night at 7:54 p.m., I received a text message from the DA informing Elmore and I that the grand jury report had been filed earlier in the day. Shortly after this text message, she released the information via Facebook. To me, that action showed a lack of empathy and a need to get this case done and over with.
0: Okay. And she went on to talk about what she thought were inconsistencies, as has the minority leader in the House, Hakeem Jeffries. Listen to this.
2: The Mississippi grand jury decision with respect to Nolan Wells is very disappointing and leaves a lot of questions unanswered. Nolan Wells was a star athlete, and yet the claim is that he accidentally drowned. Nolan Wells allegedly gave his keys, his wallet, and his cell phone to his friends. Why in the world would he do that? An independent autopsy found that Nolan Wells had trauma and severe bruising to his head. And yet, that appears inconsistent with an accidental drowning. A lot of questions remain. We're going to make sure we get the answers. Justice delayed for Nolan Wells will not be justice denied.
0: Now, unlike Hakeem Jeffries, my guest actually went down to Mississippi, interviewed a number of Nolan Wells' friends, and has a much better handle on what really went down. Please welcome back to the show Mr. Brandon Tatum, host of the Officer Tatum Show. Brandon, looking good, smiling good. You've lost weight. Gotten you back into your fighting position. You know, when you look at somebody like Hakeem Jeffries, does he want this to be a race-related murder? Is he looking for this to happen?
3: Well, Larry, unfortunately, I think a lot of these people, rather it be a racial situation than the true findings that we have now, you know, heard just recently. Even the parents, I'm actually shocked that his mom isn't, you know, elated at the fact that these boys didn't take him out there and murder him in cold blood and lie about it and cover it up. I mean, in part, she say that she don't know what happened. At least she know what didn't happen, and they didn't do anything, even though they have been accused. And Hakeem Jeffries don't even know the facts of the case. He said allegedly he gave his phone and his keys and his wallet to his friends. Well, that's not necessarily true. He left his keys at their house because he spent the night there and his vehicle was at their house. He left his phone on the boat along with other people, another black kid as well. So he wasn't even the only black kid to leave his phone on the boat when the boat departed. So Hakeem Jeffries don't even know the full spectrum of what's going on. But, you know, it's midterms coming up. They need to push an agenda to get black people emotional so they can get their vote one more time.
0: You know, I took a look at the racial breakdown of the 23-member grand jury in Jackson County. 12 whites, 5 blacks, 2 Hispanic, 2 Native American, 1 Asian, 1 identified as other. So if you break it down, about 22% of it was black, remaining 26% Hispanic, Native American, Asian, or other. So almost half of the people were something other than white people. Do they not care about this? Are they racist? Are they ignoring the fact that a brother got killed, a brother died? I mean, honestly, as you pointed out, they're rooting for this thing to be a race-based homicide because apparently it advances their agenda.
3: Well, because there is no money made in a drowning. There's no money made if white people didn't do it. I just saw a report of a young kid. He was 4 years old. He got killed in a drive-by shooting. And Benjamin Crump is not going to show up and do a press conference for his family. There's not going to be a black square on social media. There's not going to be any T-shirts, no GoFundMe, no nothing. They don't care if it don't involve potentially white people, where they can push an agenda of racism and claiming that lynching is still going on today in America. It is very sad. And I don't know if people are just ignorant or evil or both. I don't understand why we keep pushing this. From the very beginning, Larry, I told people, because I went down to Horn Island, I interviewed his friends. They said we had nothing to do with it. They showed me all the evidence. I presented the evidence to the world. I played the interview for the world to see, free of charge. And people are now shocked that the outcome came out this way. I'm not shocked. I've been telling people the whole time. There is no evidence presented at this point that someone killed Nolan. Now, if some evidence come up in the future, the homicide, there's no statute of limitations to investigating the homicide. So if they can actually find evidence, then they'll get to the bottom of it. But as of right now, we have no evidence that the crime was committed. And I wish that the family would accept that, understand it. They can still be, you know, it's still hurtful, but I wish that they wouldn't continue to push the racial narrative, which they are continuing to do.
0: Brandon, how much do you think the family is being influenced by Ben Crump?
3: Larry, I think it's probably 80%. People that live in out there in Mississippi, some of the people who knew them very well, knew the boys, knew the friendship between Nolan and the boys, they said that initially Christine wasn't even talking about race. She came out and said she don't want to make this about race. It wasn't until Ben Crump came into the picture that now all of a sudden she got to pull out her black card. And to be honest, she's Asian and black. I don't get why she's acting like she's had this incredible black experience. She live in a white neighborhood. She graduated from the same high school as Warren Hudson's stepmother, who's the judge in this case that they've been talking about. They graduated from the same high school. It's nothing but white people that live there. And now when Benjamin Crump comes along, she just has this lived experience of white people being a certain way to her. I just hate that unfortunately some black people continue to push this narrative. And Benjamin Crump and them are 100%, I'll say 100%, they're majority responsible. And I think the reason that they get into these things, Larry, is because they need to raise money. They take a cut of this. They raised like $600,000, $700,000. Where did that money go? Because the funeral was paid for. The independent autopsy was paid for. She's a nurse practitioner, Nolan's mother. They make good money. Where's this money going and how much is going to Benjamin Crump and his team? That's the real question for me.
0: We only have a couple minutes left, Brandon. Recently, a bunch of House members, most of them were people of color, held a press conference or sent a letter to the DOJ demanding an investigation into the rash of modern-day lynchings that supposedly have been taking place in the South. Not a single one has been connected to some sort of white racist. All of them have been so far determined to be suicide, except for one, and the person of interest is a black man with whom the woman had a relationship. Not a single one of them has been tied to some sort of Klan member or some sort of Aryan brother or anything like this. But they're calling it, AOC tweeted, a modern-day lynching.
3: And the crazy thing is that these people are so ignorant, they don't even know history. Lynchings were public. It was a purpose behind the lynching. They wanted everybody to see them lynch and hang somebody from a tree. And in many cases, they celebrated. They had entire events around it. Yeah. It was public. It wasn't private. But the thing is that there's 40 million black people in the United States of America. There's more black people that get killed in a weekend in Chicago than the entire idea of this new found lynching. And then the young lady you just mentioned, Tasia Fortune, two men have been arrested in her murder where they hung her from a tree. Two black men. We just found out another case where they have video evidence of the young man, unfortunately, walking up to a tree with a rope and hanging himself. They have footage of it. And people are still claiming this is the boogie white man. I don't know if it's just the midterm or are these people nutty. They can't even do any ounce of research. And they just have to continue, Larry, to push this racial agenda, which most people are getting sick of.
0: Meanwhile, Brandon, as you know, 85% of black eighth graders, 13-year-old kids, are neither reading nor math proficient. They don't say jack about that. You got 13 public high schools in Baltimore, all located in the inner city. 0% of the kids are reading and math proficient. They know nothing about that. And then, of course, the large number of kids who are into the world without a father in the home, married to the mother, not a one word about any of all the stuff. Those are the real problems facing the black community, not somebody being hanged because it's all BS.
3: You said it right, and I wish they would, and I would sign up for this, and I would endorse this if they did a department or a DOJ investigation into that. How about we figure out how 80% of young black people can't read or not reading proficiently?
0: Yeah.
3: And then we're not even talking about the gang violence. Like I mentioned earlier, the young 4-year-old that got murdered, it was because black people doing drive-by shooting in the middle of a community. They shot multiple people. It just unfortunately a 4-year-old was killed. Why are we not talking about that? We see one of the most prominent rappers in Chicago just got murdered, 100+ rounds shot into a Tesla at a gas station. There's another guy that was a Houston rapper, or he was from Dallas or Houston. He gets shot on a freeway. They just sentenced the men who killed him. Why are we not talking about that?
0: No, we're
3: that
0: not.
3: Is, to me, an epidemic.
0: Brandon, according to the CDC, a young black man is anywhere from 12 to 13 times more likely to be murdered than a young white man, same demo. Almost

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4: 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I am Larry Elder, Salem News Channel. Now, you already know that groceries aren't getting any...
5: ...in America lives in a maternal care desert. Black women are 3 to 4 times more likely to die in connection with childbirth. Native women, 2 to 3 times more likely to die. Medicaid is the largest funder of maternity care in America. Donald Trump cut Medicaid funding by $1 trillion. These are the facts.
4: Okay,
5: Mike
4: all
5: Rogers
4: right, okay,
5: supported
4: okay,
5: that.
4: Okay, that's enough. What he did was to make it harder for illegal aliens to get Medicaid. And if you are able-bodied, childless, you had to work a certain number of hours in order to continue to get your benefits. That's their definition of throwing people off, cutting them. And you wonder why people hate this man. This is Senator Chris Murphy from Connecticut, who's got stage 4 Trump derangement syndrome, number 30.
6: Yeah, listen, I'm glad you're still covering it. I'm glad it's still news. I'm glad we don't accept this. But he's been doing this for 2 years straight. I mean, he has affection for dictators, from Putin to Xi to others. And that's because he wants to be a dictator. I mean,
4: He has affection for Putin and for Xi Jinping. That's because he wants to be a dictator.

0: Even if he does. How is that possible? How is it possible for Donald Trump to wake up, go to the Oval Office and say, you know what, Cabinet, today I'm going to be a dictator. How is that possible? This is just pathological. And here's Bernie Sanders, number 31.
1: How do you get votes? What do you do? What you do, and this is, Trump didn't invent this. This is what demagogues always do. You pick a powerless minority, okay? And you go after them, and you blame them for all of the problems. In the 1930s in Europe, it was the Jews. It was the gypsies. Throughout American history, it has been blacks. It's been Asians. You know, we had an Asian Expulsion Act in America. Mm-hmm. Okay, you pick a minority.
0: Okay,
1: you say,
0: now, we just played you. We're going to play it again. Hakeem Jeffries, implying that the death of Nolan Wells was because of race and that there's a cover-up. And you have Bernie Sanders saying demagogues have always picked somebody. You're picking white people. Falsely assuming that Nolan Wells' friends who are white, and although there was one black guy there, and the medical examiner and the coroner, I don't know their race, are somehow in some sort of conspiracy to prevent the truth from coming out over the death of a black guy when the death has been determined to be an accidental drowning. The grand jury did not return an indictment, and there were blacks in the grand jury, Hispanics, Asians, and Native American. And Bernie Sanders is just now describing exactly what Hakeem Jeffries is doing right now. Here's Hakeem Jeffries.
2: The Mississippi grand jury decision with respect to Nolan Wells is very disappointing and leaves a lot of questions unanswered. Nolan Wells was a star athlete, and yet the claim is that he accidentally drowned. Nolan Wells allegedly gave his keys, his wallet, and his cell phone to his friends. Why in the world would he do that? An independent autopsy found that Nolan Wells had trauma and severe bruising to his head. And yet, that appears inconsistent with an accidental drowning. A lot of questions remain. We're going to make sure we get the answers. Justice delayed for Nolan Wells will not be justice denied.
0: Why, Hakeem Jeffries, did this multi-ethnic grand jury refuse to return an indictment? Or charge for, or refuse to rule this a homicide? Why? And Brandon Tatum just explained. All these kids left their cell phones on the boat. Probably didn't want them to get wet. Tom Sowell talks about how people can be convinced by an idea when even there's virtually no evidence to support that idea. Number 44.
3: So this brings us to affirmative action, of course. Mm. And let's take a look at the 2003 Supreme Court case, Grutter versus Bollinger, in which the Supreme Court upheld the affirmative action admissions policy of the University of Michigan Law School. Writing for the majority, Justice Sandra Day O'Connor, the Constitution, quote, does not prohibit the tailored use of race in admissions decisions to further a compelling interest in obtaining the educational benefits that flow from a diverse student body, close quote. That's pretty high sounding. What's wrong with that?
4: It would have been nice if she could produce one speck of evidence for it.
3: Doesn't it feel intuitively correct, though?
4: No.
3: That you put students together with other students of different backgrounds?
4: Let's assume for the sake of argument that it is intuitively accepted. That doesn't relieve you from having to look at the evidence to find out if that's true. One of the things that when I was taking my kids around to pick colleges, I would go into the lunchroom at lunchtime and look around. And if I found that all the black kids were at one table and all the white kids were at a different table, I knew what the atmosphere was at that school. Mm. I went to school in the 50s. I never saw that. Mm. So you say what the benefits are going to be, and then you come along and test it. You don't just say, that sounds so wonderful, and there's no need to go any further. And if you look at what has happened in these places, you find that the polarization is far greater after these policies are followed than there were before.
3: So the test, this never occurred to me before, but I think we've just invented the Sowell test.
4: Well,
3: the test is not admissions.
4: Uh-huh.
3: The test is whether there's diversity at the lunch table.
4: Well, there's that.
3: Or people sitting with their groups of their own.
4: Oh, yes.
0: The compelling state interest of diversity. Really? And as Thomas Sowell said, what's your evidence of this? 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The president of France says Hamas has never been active in the West Bank. Beam me up, Scotty.

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1: With SRN News, I'm Keith Peters in Washington. Chinese President Xi Jinping arrived in Washington on Wednesday, where he was met with a rare plane-side greeting from President Donald Trump, who was there to welcome his counterpart instead of waiting for him to drive up to the White House. A judge has heard arguments but did not rule from the bench in a case on President Donald Trump's ban of three news outlets from White House grounds. Wednesday's hearing marked the latest development in an extraordinary showdown between Trump and media outlets whose coverage he dislikes. On Wall Street today, the Dow Jones Industrial Average down by 352 points, the Nasdaq dropping 308, with the S&P 500 index lower by 58 points. Oil was near $93 a barrel. More details at srnnews.com.
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10: Your answer on weather.
11: New scattered showers still around this evening. Clouds and breezy overnight tonight, low in the mid-60s. Tomorrow we start out mostly cloudy. A few breaks in the clouds as we move through the day with a high in the mid-70s. We'll be a little breezy again tomorrow. Mostly sunny Friday with a high of 80. I'm Georgia WeatherNet meteorologist KJ Allen on AM 920. 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
14: 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I am Larry Elder. We are Salem News Channel. The President of France at the United Nations, speaking at the General Assembly, said, and I'm quoting him, Emmanuel Macron, Hamas has never been active in the West Bank. Look at what's happening in the West Bank. Where day in, day out, we're seeing violations. In the name of what? Hamas has never been active in the West Bank. End of quote. Okay. Hamas does not rule the West Bank as it does Gaza. But it has long had a presence there and it's carried out numerous attacks against Israelis. Just a few days ago, on Sunday. A terrorist from Hamas organization murdered a man named Atanyo Shukram, who's bathing his sons in a spring ahead of Yom Kippur. The finance minister of Israel said, quote, "This is just one attack of hundreds of attacks carried out by the Hamas terror organization. The terror organization fuels Arab terrorism in Judea and Samaria, which some people call the West Bank, and it is a significant part of it and of its operations. Has never been active in the West Bank. He's about as well informed as Ed Sheeran. Now, Biden, by the way, in 2024, described his administration's goals, number 38.
0: Our administration has invested over $150 billion to make progress and other sustainable development goals. It includes $20 billion for food security, over $50 billion for global health. We've mobilized billions more in private sector investment. We've taken the most ambitious climate action in history. We've moved to rejoin the Paris Agreement on day one. And today, my country is finally on track to cut emissions in half by 2030. On track to honor my pledge to quadruple climate financing to developing nations with $11 billion thus far this year. We've rejoined the World Health Organization, donating 700 million doses of COVID vaccine to 117 countries. We must now move quickly to face Mpox outbreak in Africa. We're prepared to commit $500 million to help African countries prevent and respond to Mpox and to donate 1 million doses of Mpox vaccine.
14: Now, that's Biden speaking at the United Nations. After all, Biden says that climate change is the existential threat facing the world. Trump lists his accomplishments, number 39.
15: I have no interest in leaving dangers to grow for another day. I do not believe in letting problems fester. They only become harder to solve. So while others have talked, I have acted. While others have spoken of peace, I have made peace. While others have ignored threats, I have confronted them. While others have talked of courage, America has shown it. While others have promised strength, I have used it to make America the most powerful country in the world. Working with many nations in this room, we are solving decades of intractable challenges, and we are settling years of unfinished business, and we're doing it well. There is no better example of a danger that was allowed to gather strength at the world's peril than the number one sponsor of terror, the Islamic Republic of Iran. For 51 years, the fanatical Iranian regime has ruled by bloodshed and mass murder, spreading death and carnage and chaos across the entire Middle East and beyond. They were the bully of the Middle East, but they are the bully no more. From the first day I entered the political arena, I've been unwavering. I will never allow Iran to have a nuclear weapon.
14: So Biden spoke of all the work that he's done to combat climate change. By the way, what would happen to the climate if Iran had a nuclear weapon and used it? Just a thought. Now, 7 years ago, to follow up on Biden's bragging about what he's done to combat climate change, 7 years ago, AOC said the world was going to be done, ended, in 12 years because of global warming. Number 40.
16: We're like, the world is going to end in 12 years if we don't address climate change. And your biggest issue is, your biggest issue is,
14: so we've got,
16: how are we going to pay for it?
14: So we've got, what, 5 years to go then? 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
1: 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I am Larry Elder. We are News Channel. 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Before I go back to the phones, let's spend a little time on this story. I think it's very interesting. Have you ever heard of somebody named Motaz Azaiza, A-Z-A-I-Z-A? I'm probably butchering the pronunciation of his last name. He's a Palestinian journalist and photographer. And he gave a three-hour interview to a podcast in Arabic. Now, to give you an idea of how respected this guy is, he was named one of Time Magazine's most 100 influential people, received a bunch of international awards, became one of the biggest Palestinian voices documenting the war between Israel and Gaza. That's what makes what he candidly admitted so important. He talked about how Hamas suppresses the ability of journalists to tell the truth about what's going on. I'm just surprised he has been so candid. Again, these are not allegations from an Israeli government official or some pro-Israel organization. This is a Palestinian journalist who became famous for documenting the war. He described a WhatsApp group called SMART, managed by Hamas-affiliated media, connected to the border between the Gaza Strip and Egypt. And he talked about what happens when journalists criticize Hamas. He described a scene, for example, when people emerging from an ambulance shouted criticism at Hamas. May God take revenge on Hamas. Hamas members forced him, the journalist, to turn off his camera. When Palestinians blamed Israel, the cameras kept rolling. When Palestinians blamed Hamas, the cameras got shut off. He admitted that Hamas enforces a selective narrative, claiming victory or ownership over military acts while deflecting blame or civilian grievances, making it difficult for independent media to show what's really going on. He said stepping outside of this framework exposes journalists to intense backlash, including organized online campaigns, accusations of treason, even physical intimidation inside of Gaza. He acknowledged that he struggled whether to publish certain material showing Palestinians criticizing Hamas, because he said he'd never seen a Gaza journalist publish any material criticizing Hamas. He admitted he grew up supporting Hamas and that the idea and culture of resistance was part of his childhood environment. This is an incredible admission and shows you why we're only seeing one side, and that side that Hamas wants to see. Take October 7. He said that he filmed Israeli hostages being beaten by Palestinian crowds after they were kidnapped to the Gaza Strip. He said he chose not to publish it because he feared the publication would allow Israel to identify the people involved. Which raises a question, doesn't it? How much of what happened on October 7 was never published because Palestinian journalists feared the consequences to them and to their families if they published it? A Palestinian political analyst named Ahmad Fawad Aktabi commented on this interview that this Palestinian journalist the photographer had. Here's what he said, and I'm quoting him. Motas Aziza, a Gazan journalist, evacuated during the war, and someone who's personally attacked me, is finally saying the blunt truth. Gaza-based journalists, he puts journalists in quotes, meaning they're not really journalists, whether tied to Al Jazeera, Hamas, foreign outlets, or social media, systematically self-censor and hid anti-Hamas sentiments inside the strip. Their mission was to maintain a narrative centered solely on Israel and to erase any dissent, criticism of Hamas, or diversity in Palestinian views. He says Aziza described how he struggled with supposed journalists to shut off cameras whenever Gazans condemned or Hamas tried to hold it. So to anyone, he said, repeating the line that Gaza has had more journalists killed than World War II and Vietnam combined, should think very carefully about from whom they're getting this information and what they're really calling a journalist. In a territory, quote, fully controlled by a violent extremist organization responsible for severe harm and repression, end of quote. So these are two Palestinians I've just now quoted you. Not Israel, not a pro-Israel group. Palestinian journalist who gave that three-hour interview, and then another one who commented on that three-hour interview. And you wonder why people like Macron says things like Hamas has never operated in the West Bank, the so-called West Bank, when in fact they have. Explains why a lot of people claim that Israel has committed a genocide. Not only do they not know what a genocide is, they're being fed a steady stream of lies by Hamas, and any journalist that dares put out a counter-narrative could be killed. And you wonder why people are so ignorant and ill-informed. That's just part of it. Meanwhile, in Canada, man just armed with a shotgun opened fire on a police officer stationed outside Ontario Synagogue during Yom Kippur, triggering a shootout involving as many as 30 shots. The 29-year-old armed man turned out to be a former member of the military and reportedly blamed Israel for COVID. I kid you not. I'm Larry Elder.
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1: 888-971-7243, 888-971-SAGE. I am Larry Elder. We are Salem News Channel. President Trump said that members of his administration had a three-hour meeting with Iranian leadership. We're going to talk more about the Trump media ban. And the L.A. mayor has mocked the British accent of the California Republican candidate for governor, Steve Hilton. Can you imagine if Steve Hilton mocked someone's accent who was Hispanic? I thought they wanted diversity. Also, Dennis Prager discusses confronting his personal challenge. All of this and more next hour, 888-971-SAGE. Rich is in Altadena. Rich, you're on the Larry Elder Show. Thank you for calling.
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3: Larry?
1: Yes, how are you?
3: Hey, Larry. Larry, you're one of my favorite guys on the radio.
1: Thank
3: probably
1: you.
3: The smartest anywhere. I'm just calling to entreat you and to adjure you, if you will, to call the president to get our messaging out there. Because we have a scenario wherein the left is just basically screaming at everybody, we're insane. And all we have to do is play what they're saying on TV ads from now until the midterms. And I think we can turn this into a turkey shoot. I want your opinion on that.
1: Well, I think you're right. I think we have to use our own words against them. These people are insane. By insane, I mean politically. Abolish ICE. Abolish the Senate. Add four people to the Supreme Court. Have the president be elected from the House. 32-hour work week. $50 an hour livable wage. I can go on and on and on. Newt Gingrich, by the way, says that the polling has been bad. And it overstates Democrat strength and understates Republican strength. So maybe things aren't as bad as it looks. Number 34.
4: And just gives you some sense of these people are crazy. Mm-hmm. I mean, they're not just left wing. They're crazy. And I think every time people start to say, well, I'm not sure how happy I am, they look at the alternative. And that's why you see these poll numbers, that, which, by the way, a 5% lead in the way polls are done in this country means the Republicans are either tied or ahead. I mean, there have been huge studies that the polling in this country is consistently overstates Democratic strength and understates Republican strength. Now, I think we have a tough campaign ahead, but I think it's a campaign that the Trump White House is ready for. And I think if you go state by state, you find that the Democrats have nominated people who, in the end, are not going to be acceptable.
1: Daria Lisa Avila Chevalier, she once even tweeted against interracial couples. Are you kidding me? I'm Larry Elder.
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6: You know, Ronald Reagan believed self-government required something that government could never replace, responsibility in the hands of the people. In his 1981 inaugural address, Reagan warned against the idea that America had become too complicated to be governed by its citizens. Reagan asked, "If no one among us is capable of governing himself, then who among us has the capacity to govern someone else?" For Reagan, limited government was not about having no government. It was about remembering where responsibility begins, with individuals, families, communities, and the people themselves. Because when government assumes every responsibility, citizens gradually surrender their own. Self-government asks more of us than dependence ever will. And freedom requires a people willing to govern themselves before asking government to do it for them.
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8: News this hour from Town Hall. I'm Keith Peters in Washington. There are concerns at the United Nations about artificial intelligence.
9: Secretary General Antonio Guterres said,
10: "Killer robots must have no place in our future."
9: Anthropic CEO Dario Amodei says the concerns are real.
11: If managed poorly, I even believe that AI could be a risk to humanity as a whole.
9: OpenAI's Sam Altman says AI companies need to be regulated.
12: They must be shaped through democratic processes and by governments accountable to the people that they serve.
9: Computer scientist Joshua Bengio says there are three global threats from AI.
13: First, catastrophic misuse, for example, by terrorists. Second, power concentration. And third, loss of control of AI.
9: Bengio says the warnings are not a marketing stunt. I'm Ed Donahue.
8: Ukrainian President Volodymyr Zelensky urged the world's leaders Wednesday to keep choking Russia's revenues and impede its war efforts. Zelensky says easing sanctions on Russia will not help end the war in his country.
14: It may make life more comfortable for rich Russians, but it also gives the war more time. More time for Putin to send poor people into the kill zone. So Russia's revenues must remain a target.
8: President Trump has welcomed Chinese President Xi Jinping to the United States today. Trump's decision to greet Xi's Wednesday arrival at Joint Base Andrews just outside Washington rather than receiving him at the executive residence shows how far the U.S. president is going to honor China's leader as he makes his first state visit to the U.S. Capitol in more than a decade. Another down day on Wall Street with the Dow dropping 352 points, the Nasdaq lower by 308 with the S&P 500 declining 58. More on these stories at townhall.com.
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